0: we have to talk about law. Now, Father Palko and I did a Questions with Father episode, Questions with Father 59, that was addressed back on March 6th, 6th or 7th. And we laid out some of the idea of law. When is law okay to be broken? Those types of things. But can you give just kind of a brief synopsis as it pertains to the state of necessity here, Father?
1: Yes. Yeah. We need to talk about law in general, just because of the fact that a state of necessity is going to necessitate going outside the law. So unless we have a notion of law, we're not going to have a notion of the exceptions to the law. So I'm just going to throw out that same definition that Father Palko gave, you know, the traditional definition of what law is, an ordinance of reason for the common good. And what I want to point out is like the essence of law is that ordinance of reason, but it has a purpose. It serves something outside of itself. So law is not an end in itself, but it's there in order to serve the common good of man. And because it's not self-serving, but it has this purpose outside of itself, there are necessarily going to be situations when we're going to have to say, well, in this case, the law is not serving the common good. And if we have to choose between going for the common good and following the letter of the law, we're going to have to go for the common good. So, you know, a lot of people today, we just live in an age that's very legally positivist. We have this expression, legal positivism. Mm-hmm. And this is the idea that law is basically a law unto itself, if I can right. speak that way. Yeah. Basically, it's an end in itself. And just whatever the law says goes, no matter what the situation is. And that even lawgivers don't have to answer to a higher power. This is how we work with our secular democracies. We say, well, if we vote on it and it becomes a law, it's good by that fact. Mm-hmm. When it may not be good. So that Father Palko gave that example with the law of abortion. Just because someone passed a law doesn't necessarily mean it's good. In other words, it doesn't necessarily mean it conforms to a higher law, which is the law of God. So lawgivers do not have the capacity to define what is good and what is evil. The law is meant to conform to the divine law. So there's two types of law. That's the divine law and the human law. And effectively, the divine law is the moral law, God's definition of what we are as human beings and what is good and what is evil for human beings. And that divine law has no exceptions. Like there's no situation where I can say, well, in this situation, it's good for me to break the divine law. Whereas the human law is there, it's where human legislators particularize the divine law. They say, well, this is the context and the way in which you are to fulfill the divine law. And those human laws, they do admit for exceptions. So, in other words, like law is not just, a raw act of the will of a legislator where he just says, I want this, therefore it's law. We as humans, we have to judge whether this law actually conforms to the divine law or not. And if it doesn't conform to the divine law, like the law of abortion, we would say, well, this is not a true law. But meanwhile, for those human laws that are legislated, that do conform to the divine law, because they come from humans, they do admit of exceptions.
0: Okay. So examples of divine law would simply be the Ten Commandments. You have to not kill, but yes. Kill, you know, you shall not murder, but that doesn't mean the death penalty is not okay, right? Murder is an unjust killing. Keeping the Lord's Day, right? That would be another example of divine law. You can't break that. But where would we fit into the exceptions to that?
1: Yeah, that's right. So, you know, the Ten Commandments express the divine laws, and I can't say, well, it's in these situations, it's okay for me to murder. in these situations, okay, committed adultery, you know. And just to give the example that you mentioned with the third commandment, we have to honor the Lord's Day no matter what. But the church has her human law. She particularizes the divine laws. And she says the way in which we are to fulfill that third commandment. She legislates for us, you know, Catholics must on Sundays go to Mass and they must abstain from servile labor. This is how the divine law is particularized by the church. But because that particularization, it's a human ecclesiastical law, it does admit of exceptions. So in other words, there are situations when that law is not going to serve the common good. So if someone is sick, they're very sick with the flu, and we say, well, you know, it's Sunday, you're a Catholic, you got to go to Mass. We take this person to Mass and everybody gets sick with the flu with this person hacking in the back, you know, or there's this person is just like coughing. Nobody can hear anything. They're all distracted. So that doesn't serve the common good. And this is a situation where there's an exception to this human law, and it's better for the person to stay home in their sick bed. Of course, you know, they still have to try to sanctify the Sunday as best they can in their sick state. But yeah, they should not follow the law of going to Mass on that Sunday.
0: Right. This concept of exceptions to human law, is it something that Catholics came up with on their own, or did our Lord give any examples of this? I mean, did he basically give us permission to break human laws when necessary?
1: Absolutely. Absolutely. You know, and I mean, I would make the argument that anywhere there's law, human laws, there are going to be exceptions. So it's just the nature of law. So law legislates for a common situation, a universal situation. You cannot legislate for every single thing that's going to go on. So it's the law is there for ordinary situations. And there's always going to be situations in which fulfilling the law is going to go against the purpose of the law. So the purpose of the law is for the common good, but sometimes the law is going to be an obstruction to attaining the common good, like the example I just gave. And our Lord was confronted with this striking number of times during his lifetime because of all of his conflicts with the Pharisees, who, of course, were very legalistic people. They had all of these particularizations of the divine law that were very burdensome, and because of that, they often obstructed the common good. So our Lord comes as the divine physician. He's healing everybody. Everybody's flocking to him. I mean, just think, if you had somebody in town, no matter what disease you have, you would get cured. You say, well, he's in town. Well, of course, I want to go to him no matter what the day is, and I'm going to look to receive a cure. So the Pharisees were rebuking our Lord for curing on the Sabbath, because they would say, this is servile work. It's like the work of a doctor. And just imagine if you had a doctor who said, well, there's this person wasting away in their bed, and this doctor says, well, I have something right here that it will cure them. And you say, well, no, sorry, you can't do that. It's a Sunday. It's a Sunday. You can't work on Sunday. You know, this person is like in an agony. So that's what they were doing to our Lord. It's like, what are you doing? They were telling people, it's like, hey, don't come to be cured on a Sabbath. Come on another day to be cured by the Sabbath.
0: Yeah, it's crazy.
1: Yeah. So our Lord, he answered them with two different examples. He gave the example of a farm, and he said, first of all, in the ordinary situation on a farm, you still have to loosen your ox and your ass, and you have to lead them to the water. You have to do that every Sunday. Like if you have livestock at home, no matter what the Sunday is, you've got to feed and water your animals, right? You can't take a day off from that. You can't say, well, it's Sunday, and then your livestock die. But he gave another example, which is an example of a state of necessity. And that is if the ox or the ass fall into a pit. He said, which one of you would not go and draw that ox and that ass out? So that's an extraordinary situation where you're going to have to do extra work. It's a lot harder than giving them water. You know, you just have to have people out there just like pulling on this animal, trying to rescue it, and going down there and pulling it out. So what we're going to say is that this state of necessity that our Lord experienced, or that our Lord referred to, is striking parallel to the situation today, where we also have religious leaders basically telling the SSPX that they should not be doing what we're doing. There was an interesting example given by Bishop Schneider recently. And he said, consider a situation where you have these firefighters, and there's the old equipment, the firefighting equipment that's been used forever, okay, to put out fires. And the fire chief comes up with this new equipment. He says, okay, we've got new equipment. We're all going to use this new equipment. You have to use the new equipment. The old equipment is gone, you know. And they're going to fight the fire. And this new equipment and the new techniques, they're just not working. The fire's mm-hmm. not being put out. Meanwhile, there's this older firefighter. He still uses the old equipment. He's putting out the fire. And they say to that old firefighter, you know, like, you're disobedient, you're schismatic. Meanwhile, the fire is raging. He's effectively putting it out. And the new equipment's not working. And we're saying, well, Bishop Schneider is likening that situation to what the situation the SSPX is in, because we're using very effective means for the salvation of souls in the midst of a severe crisis, and we're being told you can't do that. The law says you can't do that.
0: Yeah, no, that's a great analogy.
1: Yeah. So just to summarize what we've said up to this point, first of all, laws are not an end in themselves, but they are there to serve the common good. And then human laws admit of exceptions. When the law is an obstacle to fulfilling the common good, there is an exception and you are entitled to go outside the law. And then one of those situations of exception is what we call a state of necessity.
0: Okay. Now, the state of necessity, we've talked about it before, but I think it'd be really good to define it really clearly, because again, we're going to be talking about it in this episode and then in the following too. What is your definition, or what is the definition of a state of necessity?
1: Okay, so a state of necessity is a threat to the spiritual goods of life, of liberty, and or other earthly goods. So you can have a threat to earthly goods, that's a material necessity. You can have a threat to spiritual goods, and that's a spiritual necessity. So we're especially focused here on spiritual necessity. There's a threat to what we would call faith and morals. You have some sort of threat to faith and morals. I have a threat to my eternal salvation, to me remaining faithful to God in some way. So there's five different levels of spiritual necessity. So first of all, ordinary spiritual necessity is that in which any sinner finds himself in ordinary circumstances. So just a normal situation for a human being. For instance, Catholics or all souls have an ordinary necessity for the sacraments. Mm-hmm. We need the sacraments. Normally speaking, we need the sacraments to save our souls. Secondly, is a grave spiritual necessity. That's when a soul finds itself threatened in spiritual goods of great importance, like faith or morals. So there's a serious threat to faith or morals. I take the example of a teenager who has a bad companion who's leading that teenager into sin. So this companion, it poses a grave threat to the teenager's salvation and the general moral state. Third, spiritual necessity near extreme, the status of a soul which without someone else's help could be rescued only with great difficulty. So if you have a soul that's on its deathbed, you know, and it's just in a state of mortal sin, it needs a priest to give it the last rites, confession, communion. It needs to be supported by those sacraments, or else it's likely to lose the soul. I mean, it could, the soul could make a perfect act of contrition, but it's just going to be very difficult to do so. Then number four is extreme spiritual necessity. When a

0: to all these pagan nations to try to convert them, understanding that they're in a state of extreme spiritual necessity. Then these are all concerning like individuals. And then the fifth level is a grave general or public spiritual necessity when several souls, a group of souls, finds themselves threatened in spiritual goods of great importance, you know, their salvation, faith, and morals. So canonists and theologians commonly adduce as examples of grave general or public spiritual necessity. First of all, material necessity would be epidemics, and then spiritual necessity would be the public spreading of heresy. So if there's there's heresy everywhere, that necessity, that grave necessity is generalized, and then you have that fifth situation.
1: Okay. In maybe I'm getting ahead of myself by asking a particular here. I know we're just talking about universals, but in which of these five would the SSPX argue that the church is in currently?
0: Yeah, I mean, we would say that basically we're in states four and five. I mean, for individual souls, they're in a state of extreme spiritual necessity. It's very hard to save your soul without assistance today, if you're just on your own. And especially the grave public spiritual necessity, where there is this heresy that's rampant throughout the church. We would say effectively there's a state of doctrinal necessity where there's heretical ideas everywhere. And then there's the liturgical necessity where we have this defective liturgy that's everywhere that is not good for souls. So that's what we think we're in right now.
1: Okay. So if we are in a state of necessity, why does the SSPX think that they have anything to do about it? There are others would argue that there are other ways of salvation, that there's other priests saying the traditional Latin Mass, that there are more legal, quote unquote, ways of going about doing this. Why does the SSPX jump in and think that they need to do it? A little bit of a devil's advocate question there.
0: Yeah. So, I mean, obviously we could just sit back. I mean, I could just say private masses in our basement here and say, well, you know, because we're not being given authorization by the church to take care of souls, then I'm just going to live as a hermit or, you know, foster my own private spiritual life. But we believe that the church, we have a duty in charity to do this, that especially because we have sacred orders and we have the capacity, the ability to help, that God obliges us in charity to do so. So I liken it to a situation where if you are in the public and you come across anybody who is basically in duress, then you're expected not to just walk by, but you're expected to assist them. So if I'm walking down the street and there's some ladies being beaten by a man, you know, I have a duty to step in. I mean, it would obviously, people would see me as being very callous if I just like, well, that's her problem, you know, not my problem. I'm not a police officer. But for the SSPX, it's almost like we're off-duty police officers in the sense that we do have the training. If there's souls who are really suffering from this, from the situation in the church, and I have the training, the seminary training, I have the orders and so on, and I'm walking by and I do nothing for that soul, it seems like I would be gravely offending against charity. So this is what we believed, and this is what is supported by theologians. St. Alphonsus, for instance, he says that those who possess the power of orders have an additional duty of state that goes beyond the duty of charity to assist the spiritual needs of souls. So that we're not allowed to abandon souls in need. Like if I come across a soul in need, no matter where I am, even if I was a diocesan priest and I was off on vacation, you know, and I come across a soul in need,

0: I would have a duty to try to assist that soul. So we're not just allowed to say, well, there's this soul that's in danger of losing their eternal salvation, and I just because it's not my territory. I haven't been assigned to do this. I can just neglect them. There's this Jesuit priest, Father Jenico. He says, it can be a grave obligation to aid people who otherwise, through the efforts of heretics and unbelievers, would lose the faith, especially because at times it is morally impossible for the more simple to recognize their sophisms, and hence many will probably be an extreme necessity. So this is just goes to show that if everybody's drinking the Kool-Aid, you know, those who know have more of an obligation. Then there's another French theologian, Billoir. He says, if a heretic perverts a whole community with a false doctrine, a private individual is held, when he is able to do it, to obstruct it at the risk of his life. If, in fact, anyone is bound to assist at the risk of life the common temporal good, how much greater reason the spiritual good? All the more in the case where many individuals are found in extreme necessity. So we don't. There's no duty in justice which would come from being assigned, but we believe there's a duty in charity, and there's also a duty of state because we have orders.
1: To particularize the more universal example here, it would be like if you're driving, you're on vacation, and you see a car accident happen in front of you. Doesn't matter if, and the person is Catholic, it doesn't matter if they are your parishioner or not. You have the orders, you have a duty, if you are able to do it, to go and assist that soul in danger of death, period.
0: Right.
1: And correct me if I'm wrong, but you would probably be morally culpable if you did not.
0: Exactly. You know, how many times have you been on a plane? I've had this happen a few times when I've been on a plane where over the microphone, they'll say, are there any nurses or doctors on this plane?
1: Right.
0: Because there's this person who's having an episode, you know, like they're struggling to breathe or whatever. I've seen like people get up and there's like, you know, I'm a nurse or I'm a doctor, and they'll go over and they'll tend to that person. So that's an example. Everybody on the plane would be like, you know, if they said, well, I'm not going to help out because
1: I'm off duty.
0: Off duty right now. They would be really upset.
1: Yeah. Let's look at Archbishop Lefebvre, and we've talked about him at length in a couple of our previous episodes, but did he speak, was this his theory? Was this his justification from the very beginning?
0: Yes. Yeah. There was this very poignant moment when he did the consecrations of the bishops without papal mandate in 1988 during the sermon, where the people in the audience just started clapping. They started applauding. Mm. They were so happy that he was doing this. And he said the following: we are in a case of necessity. Necessity to come and help your souls, to help you. Your applause a while ago, I think, was not a purely temporal manifestation. It was rather a spiritual manifestation expressing your joy to have at last Catholic bishops and priests who are dedicated to the salvation of your souls, to giving to your souls the life of our Lord Jesus Christ through good doctrine, through the sacraments, through the faith, through the holy sacrifice of the Mass. You need this life of our Lord Jesus Christ to go to heaven. This life of our Lord Jesus Christ is disappearing everywhere in the conciliar church. This is why we do this ceremony.
1: Mm. Wow. Those are powerful words.
0: Yes. Yeah.
1: And so, at the consecrations he was doing this, but even when he was suspended ad Divinis in the 70s, this was his whole point. I continue, even though I've been told to stop. It's like Archbishop Schneider's example, or Bishop Schneider's example.
0: Yes, yeah, and I think it's important for people to understand that if we've been justified in operating up to this point in this irregular situation, then we're certainly justified in doing whatever means are necessary to continue our survival. Mm-hmm. And consecrating bishops is necessary for our survival. We just can't survive without that. So if people accept in principle that we should continue doing what we're doing, or they've been attending our chapels for a while, then they would necessarily accept that we should do whatever is necessary to survive.
1: Yeah. There's a common argument against the SSPX that, well, the SSPX are just these wildcat priests who are just going out and doing their own thing and they don't really care. Or at the very least, or the on the good end of it, that, well, maybe their heart's in the right place, but they're just doing the wrong thing. Because the state of necessity, this is an innovation. That the SSPX is making this up, that, you know, this has never really been something seen in the history of the church. I've seen that argument. So bluntly, is the state of necessity something that the SSPX, that Archbishop Lefebvre, made up? Or is this a common thing in canon law or moral theology?
0: Yeah. No, I mean, I would argue that wherever you have a law, you have an account of the state of necessity, of the exceptions to the law. So it's just the nature of law that there's going to be exceptions. But because the church is is a perfect society like the state, and she has her own laws, she uses law. There are in moral theology textbooks, by and large, a section on the state of necessity. I just pulled off the shelf the moral theology manual by Father Prumer, and he's like the sort of the gold standard for pre-Vatican II moral theology. And of course, he has a section on the state of necessity. And he says, well, there's a hierarchy of goods, of first of all, spiritual goods are the highest, then bodily goods, and final external goods, you know, our material possessions. Then he explains as a first rule that we must come to the aid of a neighbor who is in a state of extreme spiritual need, even when it endangers our life, if there is a good chance of saving our neighbor and it is not against the common good. So, you know, it's just echoing what Billuard said in that other quote.
1: So in theory, in the abstract, yes, there can be a state of necessity. But who are, and I asked a very similar question in the Crisis series towards one of the last episodes of the Crisis series. We had a whole episode about this. Mm. Who has the authority to do it? And Father, who are you as a priest of the SSPX to make that judgment call?
0: Right, right. So I guess a lot of people think about, well, you know, it's an authority question. It seems like you would have to, there's somebody out there who should have the authority to raise the flag and say, state of necessity time. You know, I'm in a position to declare this is a state of necessity. But what I would say is that state of necessity, by definition, is an emergency situation. And emergency situations, by definition, are easy to recognize. Like the normal, ordinary things, you require professionals to define and take care of them. But emergency situations are recognizable by practically anybody. So take an example. If I go to a hospital, I'm not going to be able to say like how the finances are being handled in this hospital. I would have to have conversations with the CFO, with the staff and so on to understand that. But if the hospital is on fire, you know, I can identify that. I can say, this hospital is on fire. We're in a state of emergency. I'm going to call 911 right away. Like the example you gave, there's a wreck on the side of the road. You know, I don't need anybody to tell me this is an emergency. So, I mean, we would say if you've got Pacamama idols in the Vatican Gardens, or you've got the Pope praying with members of all these other religions, these are extreme things that are easy for everybody to recognize.
1: Okay. What kind of situation does a state of necessity place the one who is trying to resolve it?
0: Yeah. So there are certain principles. Let's just say that when you're in a state of necessity, it doesn't give you carte blanche to do whatever you want. But there are certain things, certain guidelines for someone who's saying, all right, if I'm in a state of necessity, what are the rules that apply to me? Are there any rules? Are there no rules? Or are there some rules that I must follow? And basically, you know, we still have to follow the moral law. The state of necessity does not authorize us to commit sin. We must follow the law of God no matter what. Nothing justifies sin. However, in the state of necessity, we would say the superior's power of binding, the role of the superior to command obedience, is suspended. And if the superior attempts to bind the person to the law in that state of necessity, what he commands is not binding. So because of the fact that the law is an impediment to the common good in a state of necessity, the subordinate is entitled to not live according to the law. His duty is to address that state of necessity. This is the source of this saying that necessity knows no law. Necessity knows no human law, right? Because we're saying it's an exception to human law. So my duty is to do whatever I need to do in order to address the state of necessity, even if the superior is telling me not to do that. To give an example, you know, if you have a husband and wife, and the husband is an alcoholic, he's using physical violence and so on, and he says to the wife, you know, I'm your husband, you have to obey me, so, you know, you must not leave the house, you must get me some more alcohol or whatever, she's not only entitled to disobey him, and his command is not binding on her, because it's an emergency situation, but she has a duty not to get him the alcohol and to leave that situation for her own physical safety, right?
1: Yeah.
0: Yeah. So he's not able to say, well, you know, God has placed me in this position. You have a duty to obey me. It's like, well, you've lost your power to bind her because of that situation.
1: And I would say even more so if there are souls under her care, like kids, which makes the example a lot more consistent with what we're talking about here too.
0: Absolutely. Absolutely. Yeah. So then secondly, it is the character of the state of necessity that the subordinate is in the physical or moral impossibility of obeying the law or obeying the superior. So because the duty is to address the state of necessity, and if the superior is saying, well, no, you have to follow the law, you can't do this, then the subordinate, it's just like, cannot obey. This is one of the situations where you have to choose between obeying God or obeying the superior, and you're obliged to obey God rather than man. And then the third thing is that those who are in the state of necessity, when they do not obey, they are not questioning the lawful exercise of authority. Because the subordinate is not obeying in this situation, he's not saying that the superior does not have the power to command. He's just saying, in this particular state of necessity, you do not have the power to command me, because we're in an emergency right now.
1: So the motive cannot be disobedience.
0: Right. I mean, it must not be taken as a denial that this person has authority.
1: Okay.
0: Yeah. I'm not saying in principle you do not have the authority. I'm just saying in this particular situation, you've lost the power to bind. In all situations. In the ordinary situations, yes.
1: Right.
0: And that's the way it works. It's just like when you're in the state of necessity, you have to do what's ever necessary to take care of the necessity. But when things go back to normal, you have to go back to obeying your superior. And doing everything you can to fulfill his will.
1: Right.
0: So here's a quotation from an Angelus series on the state of necessity that appeared in 1999-2000, a seven-part series. In the part two, it says, "The priest or bishop who, constrained by necessity, does not obey the Pope is not thereby denying his own subordination to the Pope outside the case of necessity. And so he is not refusing authority in its lawful exercise. Similarly, a wife is not denying the authority of her husband outside of the case of necessity, in which she has the duty to supply for him against his unreasonably opposed will." So if the Pope is commanding me to do something that's good, in a normal situation, of course, I have the duty to obey. And I can't say, well, you know, you lost all power to command me back in that state of necessity. That's not what we say. That's kind of the state of a contest position. It's because you were commanding me wrongly, you lose the ability to command. We don't say that. They still have the ability to command. I still have the duty to obey, but not in the emergency situation where I have the duty to before God to address that situation.
1: Okay. It would be similar in the husband-wife situation as, you know, the alcoholic husband. The wife has to take matters into her own hands, but he goes to rehab. He gets sober. He works on himself. Okay, then things need to get back to normal. The wife doesn't get to hold it over his head the next 20 years and say, yeah, you don't have any authority over me and the kids.
0: Exactly.
1: No, it has to go back to normal.
0: Exactly.
1: Okay.
0: Yeah. So let me just give one more example. I know we've done a lot of examples, but
1: no, it's good.
0: This is kind of my favorite and go-to example. It's one I discussed with Taylor Marshall back in the day. It's just like in the United States, we have these two-lane highways, which sometimes have the double yellow line. And the double yellow line means you cannot cross into the left lane in order to pass anybody or for any reason, right? Mm-hmm. So you're driving down the road, and all of a sudden, there's a deer in your way, and you have a choice to make. Okay, the law says I must not pass into the left lane. But if I stay in this lane, I'm going to hit this deer, and my life could be compromised. My vehicle is definitely going to be compromised.
1: Yeah.
0: So this is an emergency situation. I feel entitled to break the law by crossing those double lines. So I cross the double lines. Thanks be to God, I saved myself. You know, I don't hit the deer.
1: And Bambi, she's fine too.
0: Bambi is saved. Yeah. We're all happy. But then all of a sudden there's police lights in my rearview mirror, you know, and I pull over. And the officer comes up to me and he's just like, sir, show me your license. Yeah, you crossed over the double lines, you know, back there.
1: Yeah.
0: I'm like, well, officer, didn't you see that deer? There was a deer there, you know. And he's like, well, the double lines were there. You had to follow the law. The law says. Like, well, yeah. I was in a state of emergency. I mean, you can't fault me from avoiding the deer. It would have been a wreck. It would have been a total mess. You know, I could have lost my life. At that time, I would really have a case to say your authority to bind me to stay in that lane does not exist at that moment because the law in that moment is obstructing the common good. The law is telling me to run into these deer. And in order to save myself, I have to break the law.
1: Yeah.
0: In order to achieve the purpose of the law, I have to break the law in that situation.
1: And it is interesting in that analogy, if I can take it even one step further. The police officer put his lights on, you followed the law, and you pulled over, right? You didn't just go, well, I didn't do anything wrong, I just get to go. No, you still had to pull over, you still had to answer to him, you still had to treat him respectfully. And if he did arrest you, you still had an obligation to go with him.
0: Right.
1: So very similar to the Holy Father calls Archbishop Lefebvre or Father Pagliarani to the Vatican, they go.
0: Yes, very good point. Yeah, I mean, when there's not that emergency situation, when I'm not being compromised in my faith or morals, so I'm not being asked to do something that compromises my faith or morals, then I must obey.
1: Yeah. Can we talk a little bit more about what the limits are in the state of necessity? You mentioned before briefly that you don't get to go and just do whatever you want. So there must be some limits there.
0: Yeah, absolutely. So state of necessity is not, as I say, the carte blanche to just do whatever. You are only authorized in a state of necessity to do what you need to do to address the emergency. That's what you're authorized to do. So if I'm at the hospital and I'm putting out the fire, I mean, normally speaking, you don't take a hose and put water on a wall, right? You're not authorized to do that. If I walked into a hospital and I just start spraying the walls, they're going to carry me out of there, right?
1: Yeah.
0: Yeah. But it's like, it's a state of necessity. There's fire. The walls are on fire. So I'm spraying the walls down. I'm like, well, it's a state of necessity. And there's some nice equipment over there. I'm just going to steal some of this equipment. No, I can't do that. I am authorized to do something that's against the rules in order to address that state of necessity. And that means putting out the fire. And then secondly, only as long as the emergency lasts. So, you know, the hospital, the fire's put out, and I come back a week later and I was like, guys, that was so much fun. We were like spraying down the walls of the hospital. I've come back and I just want to do it again. You know?
1: Yeah.
0: They're like, no, you're not authorized to do that anymore. Only when there was fire on those walls were you authorized to do that, not at this point. So, you know, I mean, if in the future, God willing, the church, the state of the church is restored to normal, then of course, if there's a traditional Catholic pope or a pope that fully approves tradition, then the SSPX would be obliged to, you know, have good relations with Rome.
1: Mm-hmm. Right. And I think this is maybe the crux of what a lot of the critics of the SSPX will argue against. And they will say, especially since Pope Benedict loosening restrictions on the traditional mass and, you know, the fraternity being in existence and Summorum Pontificum and all that stuff, state of necessity is over. Your argument, SSPX, is null and void. And this isn't in your notes. I don't want to go down a whole rabbit hole that you're not prepared for. Maybe we'll talk about it another time. But I just want to point out, I think this is an important point.
0: Yeah. Yeah, I mean, as I say, it's one of those things where everybody should be able to recognize that we're in a really, really bad situation in the church today. But the next two episodes, as I say, the next episode is going to address the doctrinal state of necessity that we're in today. And then the following episode is going to address the liturgical state of necessity. Just try to establish, okay. No, it really is an emergency. Things are bad.
1: Okay, fair enough. So we'll hold that for now. Canon law. What about canon law? We talked about the theologian before, who the moral theologian who talked about the state of necessity. But is there anything in the actual book of law itself about the state of necessity?
0: Yes. So as I say, all law has to anticipate there's going to be times of state of necessity. And canon law, and I'm talking about the new code of 1983, promulgated by John Paul II, it speaks about state of necessity on three different occasions in the code. And each of those occasions, it speaks of it in order to either eliminate a penalty or lessen a penalty. It basically says, if you commit a crime, an ecclesiastical crime, but you are in a state of necessity, then your penalty is lifted. You know, you're not going to get a penalty. It's like that police officer who, a normal police officer would say, oh, I didn't see the deer, and I'm not going to give you a ticket if you had to avoid a deer. So here's what Canon 1323 of the new code says. No one is liable to a penalty who, when violating a law or precept, acted under the compulsion of grave fear, even if only relative, or by reason of necessity or grave inconvenience, unless, however, the act is intrinsically evil or tends to be harmful to souls. So this canon kind of encapsulates what we've been saying about the state of necessity. In the state of necessity, you are entitled to break the law, the human law, but you're not entitled to break the divine law. Mm-hmm. You can do what is necessary, breaking the law, to address the state of necessity, but you can't commit a sin. You're not entitled to commit a sin. Yeah.
1: Okay.
0: So, and then there's canons 1324 and 1345 also speak about punishments being reduced or omitted if a person acted out of necessity. And so with regards to the canon, there's canon that says you're automatically excommunicated if you consecrate bishops without papal permission. But this canon specifies that penalty does not apply if you're acting out of necessity.
1: Okay. So in ecclesiastical law, you have to have papal permission to consecrate bishops. But you're saying that Canons 1324 and 1345 are saying there can be an exception here.
0: Yes. Yeah, that's exactly right. And what we're going to claim is that when there's widespread heresy in the church, when what was believed and done everywhere is pretty much forbidden, something that's being eliminated from church life, being a traditional Catholic today is a dangerous thing to do, because you're subject to sanctions, then there is a grave and general state of necessity. So if we say that the salvation of souls is the highest law, and we are saved through the traditional faith and traditional sacraments, and while we admit that having the normal canonical order is a good thing, it's good for that order to be in place when there's an ordinary situation. Yet there is the higher good of the salvation of souls. And if that normal canonical order is impeding the salvation of souls, because the superiors are commanding us to use these new means that are built on a false theology, then you need basically traditional priests, traditional mass, traditional bishops to establish communities for faithful where they can have a certain stability and the normal means to save their souls. So yeah, we need bishops to continue our work. We need bishops to ordain priests. We need priests to administer the sacraments to the faithful. The faithful need these sacraments as ordinary means for their sanctification. And so we argue that we have to make bishops. If the Pope is telling us we must not make bishops, but they're needed to continue the movement of traditional Catholicism with these independent places that we have that provide faithful, stable, traditional Catholic life, then we need to do it.
1: Okay. I mentioned this at the beginning, but just to kind of recap again, this whole position of the SSPX, all of the SSPX rests on that there is the state of necessity. And so this is really vital for us to understand.
0: Right. So basically what I hope at the end of this podcast, even with those, I mean, there's plenty of people out there who are going to disagree with the SSPX and say that you shouldn't be consecrating bishops without papal mandate. But what I hope we all do is we all agree upon the principles that there is something called a state of necessity. And then in a state of necessity, you are entitled to do the things necessary to address it. So I hope that people would agree that if we're in a state of grave general necessity, then the SSPX is right to do what it's doing. And I would agree that if we're not in a grave general state of necessity, then the SSPX is wrong to do what we're doing. Hopefully we can all agree at least on those principles. And if we're going to disagree, we're going to disagree on whether or not there is a state of necessity, not on the principles that apply when there is a state of necessity.
1: Right. And as an addendum, if folks are not convinced that there is a state of necessity, or in other words, that there is a crisis in the church, I would recommend you go back to episode number one of the Crisis in the Church series that we did in mid-2020. Father McFarland laid it out in about 50 minutes. There is a crisis in the church, objectively, with facts, and it's pretty impossible to deny.
0: Yes. Yeah, and as I say, the next two episodes are going to get into that as well. So, I mean, it's the state of necessity has been aggravated by Traditionis Custodes, which has caused a severe diminution of traditional masses in the diocesan world. The traditional orders like Fraternity St. Peter and Institute of Christ the King are always under threat. They can only go where they're allowed to go. They can't go to, there's plenty of souls out there who's saying, please give us a traditional mass. And, you know, depending on how many priests we have, we're able to go to those souls and take care of them. And they're truly like those people on the side of the road. It's just like, crying out for help. And we're able to go to them. Whereas in many cases, these other priests are the traditional priests are not able to go to them. And there's even whole countries where the SSPX is the only one providing a traditional mass. Right. So, you know, I mean, we wish that we were not in this situation. Emergency situation is never pleasant. And we've been living this nightmare for 60 years now. It's a really sad time for the church. And we pray for the church. We hope that this situation will be resolved as soon as possible. And we don't have to take these emergency measures. But as long as it lasts, we cannot not recognize it. You know, we can't blind our eyes and just say, well, everything's good. And just sit back. We feel morally obliged to help these souls who are crying out for help at a time of emergency in the church.
1: I was just talking with a friend, another Catholic of good, you know, really wanting to understand what's right, what's wrong regarding the whole SSPX situation. And he gave very compelling arguments about, you know, well, I don't know what to believe about this. I don't know what to believe about this. Like, yeah, I believe that there's a crisis, but I don't know. The SSPX seems a little bit too far. And, you know, we were chatting about it. And he goes, Andrew, at the end of the day, I don't know. And I don't know who to trust anymore. And I said, and that is exactly the problem. And that's, I mean, and that is the awful thing. I said, bluntly, I said, this sucks. This whole thing is just awful because many, many, many people of good faith don't know who to trust. And that's the crisis.
0: Yes. It's very, very confusing times. But we argue that you can't go wrong with the traditional means of sanctification, the traditional doctrine. We have to hold on to the faith. We want to hold on to these traditional rites because they have a 2,000-year history behind them. We know that souls are saved by them. So in time of confusion, stick to the thing that's always worked. Get back to the old equipment.
1: Yeah, exactly right. Father Robinson, very good review of the topic. Looking forward to the next few episodes. And thank you for helping us put this whole mini-series together as well. So great to chat with you as always.
0: My pleasure, Andrew. Thank you.
1: Thank you.
2: Our Lord Jesus Christ, he came on this earth with one purpose. He came to die. A priest is an instrument. Archbishop Lefebvre has a line that I think really gives us a little bit more information about what the priesthood is. He says that in accomplishing their apostolic works, the priests of the society will strive to be docile instruments of the Holy Ghost in order to transmit eternal life to souls. God doesn't need a certain type, a certain temperament. God doesn't need certain talents. But Father so-and-so, he's so smart. You don't need to be Father so-and-so. Father so-and-so, he can run boys camps. He's so amazing. Maybe, and God is using his talents for his own purposes, for God's purposes. But you don't have to be that. No, God will use what talents he has given to you if he wants to use you for his priesthood. And in fact, the less you think you are something, the more docile an instrument you will be. Is it terrifying to think about saving souls, the salvation of souls depending on you over 7 years in the seminary? Absolutely. Just like it was terrifying for our Lord Jesus Christ in the Garden of Gethsemane to think about what he would suffer on the next day and as he went up Mount Calvary to the cross. But don't you think that our Lord, if he's going to take a young man and make him so much like unto himself that he gives him a special character on his soul, a priesthood, don't you think that he won't invite you on the same somewhat terrifying adventure to save souls? No greater love has a man than that a man lay down his life for his friends. Priest is an instrument. But, as the statutes also say, he's there to transmit eternal life. He is there to transmit eternal life.

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1: The work of one and the same Spirit, who allots to everyone according as he will. In the name of the Father, and of the Son, and of the Holy Ghost, amen. Reverend seminarian and dear faithful in Christ, perhaps you have heard the story of the man who was feeling overwhelmed by his cross in life. And so he complained to God about how heavy it was and how uncomfortable it was. And so God invited him to come to a special cross exchange store that he had. And he said, "You are free to walk around this store. You will see all the crosses of everybody else that is alive in the world. And as you can see, there are all different shapes and sizes. Some of them are very heavy, others are light, some are rough, some are smooth. But feel free to walk around and you can exchange yours for another one that you would feel would be less burdensome." And so the man walked through the rows and rows and miles of crosses in the store, and he found some that indeed were lighter than his cross, and yet they were more rough on the edges. The wood was very rough. Some of them were heavier, although there was much smoother wood. But as he tried out the different crosses, he ended up leaving the store, deciding to stay with his own cross, because as he compared it, he realized that he was given the only cross that he could handle. St. Paul in the epistle says today that there are diversities of graces, but one gift is given to everyone, and that gift is the grace which is sufficient for our salvation. God gives to each person different graces, but also enough grace to save our souls, if we would have it. So to save our souls, we have to make them holy. We have to sanctify our souls. And we do that by becoming holy. We are holy only so far as we do God's will. That's the only thing that makes us holy, to do God's will. If we do our own will, if we go against God's will or just ignore God's will, then we are not going to become holy. Would you not admit with me that your life and my life, all of our lives, are lives of labor, of work, of toil? We don't really meet anybody that truly says, "I have a life of ease with no crosses, no difficulties." And so for most men, for all of us really, holiness is going to lie in the sanctification of our work, of our daily duties, sanctifying the duties of our state in life. Let's take the example from the Holy Family. They were poor, but not in extreme poverty. They were of royal descent, and yet they didn't live in a palace or live like kings. They were simple, hard-working people. So they are very much like us in that aspect. Saint Joseph, the scripture tells us, was a hard working, humble man and a just man. We can imagine that daily he was laboring in his wood shop as a carpenter. Maybe he had to then deliver the things that he made. Maybe he had to go and do carpentry at other places. So he's coming and going, working day in and day out. He was kind. He was honest. He was beloved. He was just amidst that work, that daily grind, as we would call it. Mary, did she have household work? Certainly. She was the mother of the house. She was busy every day cleaning, arranging all things. Just because she was the Blessed Mother and had no sin didn't mean that dust avoided her house or that things suddenly picked up after themselves. She had all that daily toil. She had to go to the store, go to the market. Probably it was much more of a chore than it is today, with no cars and no air conditioning and and no refrigeration. But perhaps worse than that daily toil of going to the market was the daily work of going to the well to bring back the water. There certainly was no running water, and every drop of water that they had in that dry desert land had to come from a well, and that normally fell on the woman of the house to do. So we can imagine Our Lady going day in and day out, maybe even several times a day, to the well and back. She had to prepare meals. They didn't just suddenly pop out of the sky. There was no manna in her days that would feed the bodily needs of her family. We can also imagine her spinning or weaving, as sacred tradition tells us. In fact, that seamless garment that was woven with one stitch from top to bottom that was ripped off of our Lord by his executioners, tradition has it that Our Lady made that as well. And she had, of course, her daily devotions to God, praying for her family, praying for all that they needed for the day. She had the daily practice of the Christian virtues, patience, kindness, humility. Even their son, Jesus, would likewise share in the work. We can be sure that as a boy, as a child, and as a teenager, he was helping his parents when they asked for his help, and even when they didn't ask for it. He was seeing their needs. He was seeing how he could respect them. He was seeing how he could make their burdens easier. We can imagine him going with his parents to the different places. As a boy, he probably went to the market with his mother. As a teenager, he was certainly toiling in the shop of his father. And yet at home, picking up after himself, helping with cleanup, and all the things that, although maybe the details are different, the same types of things are still in our lives that were in their lives. And so for many years was spent the hidden life of the Holy Family, the part we don't read about in sacred scripture, because probably it was not particularly spectacular, full of miracles and things like that, that the later years of our Lord would be like. It was the hidden daily grind, as we say, the day in, day out toil, hardships, privation. They didn't magically have everything they needed. They had to work. And yet they did this toil, they did these daily duties with contentment, with mutual affection for each other in the family, and with the love of God. And so the Holy Family sanctified their work and their lives to a degree that nobody can equal, for sure. Nobody can live as holy of a life as the Holy Family. But we may certainly and should certainly try to imitate that holiness. Try to strive for it. Because don't all of us have similar duties to fulfill? And do not all of us have a life and a soul that needs to be sanctified? Women, whether you are mothers, daughters, workers, it's tempting to say, I don't have time to sanctify my life because I'm so busy with all these things. You have cooking, you have washing, you have mending, you have all the details of keeping the house and the family, and nowadays driving the kids and the teenagers everywhere. But look at Our Lady. See her work. Feel her hands, which were the hands that did that work. Was there ever a creature as holy as she, with all of the work that she had? Men, are you a husband, a son, a laborer, an artisan, a businessman? We tend to complain of our unending work. First, it's at the office or the factory, and then we come home, and then there's 1,000 things that our wife wants us to do or that need to be done to keep the roof on the house. But we see St. Joseph and even Jesus working hard, just like you, working long hours, just like you. And was there anyone ever so holy as they? So we can say labor and work, how noble it is when it is sanctified in the way that the Holy Family teaches us. Let's look at the ideas of holiness and correct the errors that we have. Becoming holy does not mean leaving the world for the cloister for most people. Not everybody is called to be a monk. For those that are called to the priesthood or to become a sister or a brother, a monk, that is their path to holiness. But most of you are not called to that path. So holiness doesn't require leaving the world. The Holy Family did not leave the world. They were in the world, but not of it. Holiness does not consist necessarily in great austerities, in singular huge works or great vows, nor does it consist in prayer alone. We can't simply neglect our duties and our state in life by saying, I'm going to God on my knees and doing nothing of what God actually calls us to do with our state in life. Holiness does not depend on the amount of grace received, for we know that many receive great graces and resist them. Others receive fewer graces, but they profit greatly by those small graces that they have received. We know that everyone receives enough grace to save a soul. Holiness, then, doesn't consist in these things. It consists essentially in fulfilling perfectly the will of God in one state in life, be that in the kitchen, in the factory, in the family, in the home, wherever. Wherever God has put you, no matter what your situation is, that is where you are called to become a saint. So all of you who toil and labor and are burdened, see your examples and your encouragement in Mary and Joseph. Let's realize really the simplicity of our work. We complicate things very much in our minds about all the things that we have to do and all the bad things that are going to happen if we don't get through our duties just as we have planned. And yet it really is very simple. It really doesn't matter what we do as long as we do it for God, and as long as we do it with generosity of heart, doing our duties with pure intention. Saint Joseph was a perfect carpenter. He wasn't some sort of a religious leader, or he wasn't a great king or anything like that. He was a carpenter. Mary was not a great spokeswoman or a rich queen. She was, however, the perfect wife and mother. And so, we are called to sanctify our ordinary actions. This is the key to happiness in this life and the next. In the name of the Father, and of the Son, and of the
2: Spirit. Thou art Peter, and upon this rock I will build my church. In the name of the Father, the Son, and the Holy Ghost. Amen. So, dear faithful, this Sunday we're celebrating the beautiful feast of Saints Peter and Paul. And there are not many feasts in the liturgy that would trump a Sunday, with the exception of those which either had a direct link with the life of our Lord, like St. John the Baptist, Our Lady's major feast, or those which have a major impact on the life of the Church. Like this feast of Saints Peter and Paul. But to understand perhaps the importance of this feast, maybe we need to go back a little bit and get the historical context for why this feast is profoundly important in the life of the Church, and in fact we can say the life of the entire mystical body, and even deeper, the life of the whole history of civilization itself. So let's go back a little bit. We read in Roman history, in fact, there's a lot said in Roman mythology, but we want to look more closely at real history as opposed to mythology. In mythology, you can study on your own convenience sometime. But in Roman history, according to Plutarch, the Roman historian, who was around 120 BC, he tells us that in the whole setup of the city of Rome, that prior to Rome itself being established, there was a battle that took place. And that was the Arvian king, Amelius. He overthrew his brother, Numitor, his kingdom, and took his daughter by force. But he wanted to force her to remain a virgin in order that she may not have offsprings, because those offsprings would be a threat to his empire. But on the contrary, she did become pregnant, and she had two children, Romulus and Remus. And these children, when he discovered her pregnancy, he allowed her to come to term, and he took these two children by force, placed them in a basket, and put them in the river, the Tiber River. And as the hoping that the mere force of the river would end up leading them to their own demise. But on the contrary, Providence had it that they were safely led ashore. And there, Plutarch, the historian, writes that while these infants lay there, history tells us that a she-wolf nursed them, and a woodpecker constantly fed and watched them until a shepherd finds them and took them in. But this was not just any insignificant shepherd. This shepherd was Faustulus, Amelius's herdsman. So he was working for the very king who wanted the death of these children. These two boys would nevertheless grow up to be strong, courageous, and virtuous. And their virtue was known by so many. And so, without too much time, their real identity was discovered. And it was known to the king, and this brought about a conflict. Then the king sought to have them put to death. But Romulus and Remus, aided by some of the hostile forces to this king, overthrew him and restored Numitor, his brother, to power. And in this age in their life, they decided, we also want to be rulers. We also want to be kings. So let us not seek rather to conquer an empire. Let us go and seek to set up our own city, our own empire. And this way, we will make great names for ourselves. And then they set forth to what we place we call modern-day Italy. And there they saw many beautiful surroundings. As you know, it's a very beautiful country. And they decided, this is the place where we will set up our new city, each deciding to set up their own city on a different hill. Remus wanted to go forth and place his hill on the... set up his place on top of the Aventine Hill, and Romulus wanted to place his city on the Palatine Hill. And they both decided that each would wait for a sign from the gods to decide where and how we are going to build our city. Then each one came to the other and said that they have a clear sign from the gods, and so each one decided, well, we'll set up two different cities. You set up your city on that hill, and I'll set up my city on this hill. And as Romulus was building his city, Remus came over and was a bit jealous of his brother. So he jumped over the city wall and made a mockery of his brother. And his brother and him became very angry with each other. So eventually Romulus killed his twin brother, and so then set out to build up his own city named after him, Romola, Rome, we call today. And this would be the beginning of the foundation of the great empire, Rome. Rome, which was set up in 753 BC, would become one of the greatest empires in all of human history. He would become one of the most menacing forces that would put forth Roman law, Roman structure, Roman civilization. So for the next 1,000 years, it would conquer one empire after the other with its Roman engineering, its Roman war machine. It became unstoppable. Nothing could overcome this little city, which became the greatest empire in the entire world. And yet, in this work of God's providence, who would allow this city to be set up, this city to conquer one place after the other,

Roman Empire there in Nazareth, which was also under Roman rule. And he would come to be a challenge to the Roman Empire in a very small and insignificant way. And he would send likewise two brothers in the spirit, Peter and Paul, that would eventually conquer this empire. But it's also important, as I said, little insignificant fact, Jesus came to an outpost of the Roman Empire. That part of the Middle East was governed and ruled by the Roman Empire. Insignificant point. But likewise, most of the civilized world or the known world at the time was under Roman rule. And this also included Egypt. Egypt in the year 30 BC or so was conquered by the Romans. So I make this point in passing, because when our Lord goes from Nazareth or Bethlehem unto Egypt, he wasn't an illegal immigrant. He was going from one established part of the empire to another established part of the empire, which was perfectly legitimate, allowed and acceptable under Roman rule. Very important for us to understand in this time of the false claims that our Lord was somehow an illegal immigrant. No, all part of the vast machine of the Roman Empire. This Roman Empire, as I said, which would grow, nevertheless, our Lord would use this for his own plan. The Roman Empire, which was set up as the city of man, the great city of man. St. Augustine would say, speaking about this city of man, that he said there were two cities which were set up. One which is the city of man, which is founded on the hatred of God unto the love of self. And the city of God, which is founded on the hatred of self unto the love of God. Two cities. Rome was established as the earthly city. God would make it into a heavenly city. Peter and Paul would be the founders, the new founders of the new Rome. The new Rome given extraordinary supernatural gifts, far surpassing any of the natural gifts it had once received under Romulus. And it was founded by the blood of the martyrs, the blood of Saints Peter and Paul, who would shed their blood and give their final testimony in this city. In their last years of their life, God would bring Peter and Paul back together. And through God's providence, they would be martyred on the same day in testimony of our Lord Jesus Christ. In speaking of this reality, Pope St. Leo the Great says, O Rome, these two are the men who brought the light of Christ that shines unto you. These are they by whom, O Rome, from being the teacher of lies, was turned into the leader of the truth. The leader and the learner of the truth, learning from the apostles. Once set up as, we can say, when scripture refers to the Whore of Babylon, often referring to Rome. Rome, which was spreading its lies, its evil, its usury, its murder, abortion, all the evils that it was spreading. Its false worship of all the gods would now be the light and the teacher of the truth. The foundation and pillar of our church would be set up by God's providence in this city. As Pope Leo the Great again puts forward, that Rome was well suited for doing the work for which God had decreed, that the multitude of kingdoms should be bound together under one rule, so that the universal preaching of the gospel should find easier entry into all the peoples, since all were governed by the empire of one city. And our Lord would use this machine of the Roman Empire, which had set up roads, had set up schools, had set up means of civilization, to then usher in those apostles who would be the preachers of the gospel throughout that Roman Empire. They would use what was already established,
the technique.

0: technology, the civilization, for the means of now using it for the gospel. Now taking what was of earth to sanctify, bless, consecrate to a higher order. And even a lot of what the Romans had built, even their law, their buildings, the things that they had done, still around today. So great was, vast was this empire. And the church would take what was pagan, what was perhaps sometimes used for bad means, and would bless, sanctify, and consecrate. Like later on, the church would take the well-known pagan temple, the Pantheon, where all the gods were worshipped. It would destroy the gods there, and it would use it for the Church of All Saints. The church would bless, sanctify, slowly and gently, this empire. In speaking on this reality, the most beautiful words I've ever read were those of St. John Chrysostom, who says, "There with Peter we see Paul, the head and the leader of the choir of the saints, and we shall be in possession of true charity. For if in this world he so loved men as when he might have been dissolved with Christ, he chose to be here, how much more potentially will he shine forth the love charm in that place. This is why I cherish Rome. Although I have other grounds for my admiration of its size and age and beauty and population and power and wealth and its successes in wars, apart of all these things, I hold it blessed because Paul wrote to the Romans in his lifetime and loved them so much, because he spoke to them in person and there finished his life. This is why that city is famous rather than for all the other reasons put together. It is like a strong and beautiful human body with two shining eyes, which are the bodies of these two saints. The heavens are not so splendid when the sun is sending forth its rays as the city of Rome transmitting these two lights of hers to the whole world. Rome will yield up Paul. Rome will yield up Peter. Consider in awe what a sight Rome will witness when Paul rises in a moment from that tomb, together with Peter, and is borne away to meet Christ. Think that the roses Rome presents to Christ. What a double crown surrounds the city. How it's girt with golden chains, and what the fountains of its beings are. This is why I am in admiration at that city. Not for its abundance of gold, not for its columns, not for any other beauty it has, but for these two pillars of the church." These are the two pillars of the church. Peter would go to where God had sent him. Many parts of Judea unto Rome itself, led by God's hand of providence. And during the time of persecution, when he wanted to leave Rome, as the people egged him on to safeguard himself as he was leaving Rome, there on his way out, he saw our Lord. And he saw our Lord walking in the opposite direction. And he says to him, "Lord, where are you going?" And our Lord responds to him, "Peter, I go to Rome to be crucified again." And St. Peter understood that our Lord wants him to go back to Rome and to give his final testimony in his blood in Rome. And it's on Peter, as we read in the scripture today, that he is called by our Lord the Rock. When our Lord first meets Peter, our Lord tells him, "You are called Simon, but I call you Peter." Imagine you meet someone for the first time and you tell them your name, and he says, "Well, I tell you, your name is something else." You think the guy's mad. But our Lord, in scripture, when God changes someone's name, like in the Old Testament, Abraham to Abraham, it's referring to their divine mission. St. Peter's now got a divine mission to be the rock of the church. A rock is something that's immovable. It's not shaken by the wind. He's to be the transmitter of the truth. But what's interesting is when the two times when our Lord indicates to St. Peter his role, his special mission, they are done by our Lord in two very specific places that indicate that he will be a witness unto the Roman Empire itself. Today we see in the Gospel that our Lord says to St. Peter, who do men say I am? And then our Lord, St. Peter responds, you are the Son of God. And this event where our Lord says to Peter, thou art Peter, and upon this rock I will build my church, it takes place, where is exactly where the Gospel says, in Caesarea Philippi. It's a province named after a Roman Empire, Caesar, Caesar Augustus. And again, later we will see, after our Lord rises from the dead and he greets Peter, says to Peter, feed my sheep, feed my lambs. Where does that take place? That takes place at Lake Tiberias, named after the Roman Emperor Tiberius. Our Lord does it in very specific places with Roman names in order to indicate that this man, this insignificant man living in an insignificant part of the Roman Empire, is going to be the challenge to Rome, to the Roman Empire. And it will be overthrown with an empire far greater, and that will endure far longer than the Roman Empire or any empire in human history ever has. In fact, the papacy is the most longest standing institution in all of human history. And that's quite an impressive feat, because all the other history, all the other institutions, all the other dynasties in human history, they've all come and gone. The Ming dynasty, this dynasty, this empire, they all came and went. Only this one, and it's very interesting, even Pompeo, and one of the American leaders recently pointed this out, himself a Catholic, that there is no institution in the world as old as the papacy, not one. They all came and went. And the only reason the papacy has endured this long is because it's of divine origin. If it was of human origin, the priests and bishops would have themselves managed to destroy it a long time ago. No one can destroy this institution because it's not of man, it's of God. And the popes are not all great saints. And our first pope was a human person with human weaknesses. And you know the very clear story of even St. Peter's betrayal of our Lord, which is an encouragement for us. God chooses weak, frail human beings. The papacy is of divine institution. The man in the papacy is not divine. As a human being, he's got given a divine mission. And that's a very important distinction for us to make. And it's very interesting also that, like, very interesting what I said at the very beginning, Romulus and Remus were cast into the river Tiber. You know, an Old Testament story like that. Moses was cast as a child into the Nile River, and he was taken out, and he was raised in the very house of Pharaoh, and he was then taught all the arts of Pharaohs, of the Egyptians, and he would come back later to conquer Egypt and deliver his people from the slavery of sin. And St. Peter would also have many similarities to Moses. Moses would walk through the Red Sea. Well, you know, St. Peter walked on the water. Moses was given the law on Mount Sinai. And St. Peter on Pentecost was given the new law, the law of grace. And, you know, Moses, when he came down from the mountain and he saw many of the Israelites worshiping the golden calf, he would call upon the Levites to go forth and put the wicked people to death. The Levites would later be the tribe of the priests. St. Peter, who was a priest of the new law, would come down from the upper room at Pentecost and would come down with the new law of grace and would put to death the sinners spiritually and fill them with the life of God's goodness and grace in their soul, baptizing over several thousand in one day. So many similarities. God is preparing all this for, giving us this institution which would be our light in times of darkness throughout human history. God would give us this great gift, not for his sake, but for our sake, the institution of the papacy. Peter says, Father Olivier, that well-known Dominican, was chosen for the foundation of the church and the column of truth. Hence, we may conclude that he seemed to be the master, most worthy of representing him and of succeeding in the achievement of his plan. Peter is the associate par excellence of Jesus Christ. He is then the friend par excellence, freely chosen as a friend should be, the object, however, of a choice that determines the condition of the mission to which he is affiliated. He is the impersonation of love, as well as he is of authority and glory. And that's a very important point, because with authority should be the witness of love and goodness. And that's what St. Peter became, humbled by the witness that he gave to our Lord. Here, speaking on this point, the great historian, William Thomas Rawls, reminds us a very important point here. He says that the Christian church, incredibly hated by the world, had gone forth to teach all nations, had taken over the civilizing mission and transmitted to the barbarians the culture of Rome, had tamed the Vikings and the Mayas, had given harmony and order to the whole Western world, and was ready to penetrate the East. Conserving the accumulated good of human experience, suppressing gradually and patiently the evils of slavery, divorce, usury, abortion, and suicide, so on, the mystical body of Christ had woven its gospel into the very fabric of European law and custom, not by violence, but with the gentle, irresistible power of truth, good example, and from time to time by martyrdom. Martyrdom being the ultimate witness of our love for our Lord, fidelity, unshaken and unmoved. And this is what St. Peter is to be. St. Peter is to be the unshakable rock. The Pope today, unfortunately, and this is the sad thing of the papacy today, is that many people, many Catholics even, they see the papacy as some sort of, and the Pope individually, as some sort of a Hollywood celebrity that's just supposed to, you know, confirm us in the way the world is. This is great, and our main goal in life is, climate change, immigration, and hugging the trees and feeling good about ourselves. That's a betrayal of our Lord. That's not what the papacy is. St. Peter was put to death because he stood in diametric opposition to the pagan empire around him. And they understood that. And therefore, they wanted to put him to death. When the world loves the Pope for worldly reasons, we know that Pope has become, at that point, what our Lord said of St. Peter, you savor the things of the earth. Therefore, he said to him, get you behind me, Satan. That when we savor the things of the world, when we agree with the world, we become an enemy of Christ. If the Pope were to do that, he would also become an enemy of Christ. We unfortunately have often, even I hear from so many of in our own faithful city, things like, I like this Pope, he's doing good things, or he's saying good. What makes you like him? Because you heard a nice statement? It's not based on our feelings. What is the gospel message? What has the church always taught? That's his duty, to be a witness to that. And it's in that he has to be faithful and be willing to lay down his life like St. Peter did. And it's more tempting to flee, as St. Peter was, fleeing Rome to save his own neck, than to go back and to be a bold witness to the evil around us. It's the easy temptation for St. Peter to want to be liked by the crowds, by the Romans. And most Romans in Rome today are decadent pagans, even if a great bulk of them might be baptized. But they are decadent pagans. And if the world and the media are singing his praises, it must mean he's an enemy of Christ. If the world and the media are condemning him, it must mean he's a friend of Christ. It's very simple. It's not hard. he must not be shaken in the wind. He must be a firm and immovable pillar, a rock. That's why he's called the rock of Christ. Christ is immovable. The truth is immutable and immovable. It doesn't change. It doesn't adapt with the times. The world can change, but the cross stands firm. And that's important for us to remember. The First Vatican Council, when it defined the whole question of the infallibility of the Pope, it's a point which so many people don't understand, it made it very clear. It said, for the Holy Ghost was promised to the successor of Peter, not so that they might, by his revelation, make known some new doctrine, a new idea, this is a new trend, no, but that by his assistance, they might religiously guard and faithfully expound the revelation or the deposit of the faith transmitted by the apostles. They're not to invent new things. They're to hand on faithfully what was always taught. That's the role of the Pope. When he creates new novel ideas away from the gospel, then he becomes an enemy of Christ. We have to make that distinction. We must be clear about that. The Archbishop made a very, very beautiful distinction, which always encouraged me in my work in the society. And it was these beautiful words. He says that they accuse us, they say that we have distanced ourselves from the See of Peter and from the Church. Yet it is we who are the best defenders of both. We are most ready to defend the Holy See and the bishops, insofar as they are the successors of the apostles and the representatives of the Church, but not the liberalism they profess. And that's a very important distinction. The papacy will always remain a sacred institution. We remain always linked to that papacy, but the individual may be good or bad, may be upholding the gospel or not. And it's not about liking or disliking the individual. It's about loving and being willing to lay down our life for the office. And a very beautiful historical example of this is someone like St. Thomas More. St. Thomas More noticed that when Henry VIII went about taking on several wives, he didn't actually say anything. He remained silent. He didn't want to get involved in that controversy. He said, that point will come and go. It's irrelevant. As far as my life is concerned, irrelevant. I have none of my business. But when Henry VIII decided to declare himself the head of the church in England, that's when he came forth to lay down his life. He lay down for his life. And why I say it's interesting, because the Pope at the time was not exactly an edifying Pope at all. In fact, if you read what the Catholic Encyclopedia says about him, he's quite a scoundrel in many ways. Despite that, despite the evilness of the pontiff at the time and his human frailties and weaknesses, he saw the importance of the sacredness of the institution, because that far outlives and outweighs any individual who will come and go and take on that position. And for that institution, he was ready and willing to lay down his life. On that point, he would not budge. Even, sadly enough, a great number of the priests, religious around him, said to take the oath, don't make a big deal, I cannot and I will not, because it's opposed to something which is essential for us in our faith, a sacred institution not set up by man but by God. And it's that we're willing to lay down our life on the sacredness of this office, which our Lord gave for our benefit and for the whole church until the end of time. And that's very important for us to grasp that distinction. What a great privilege for us as we celebrate this feast today to have these two apostles as the great witnesses. St. Paul, the one who persecuted the church, who was a great enemy of our Lord and his church, zealous for the old law. God would convert him and make him the apostle to the Gentiles. Now, unlike in the Old Testament, God would bring forth these apostles to evangelize the nations. Prior to the coming of Christ, The Jews would not proselytize. They would not convert and were eager to bring other people into their religion. It was not the time for that. But now, with the coming of our Lord, these two witnesses would go forth. And in St. Peter, even, and it's to be fair to St. Peter and to be fair to understand the Jews, you know, all of his life, as a Jew, he's told to keep away from the Gentiles, keep away from the odd foods that they eat, and you got to have a kosher diet. And now our Lord's saying all these things which were once upon a time and taught to you your whole life as off limits, you can now eat of them, you can now associate with the Gentiles, you can now see them as your brothers. Very hard for St. Peter. So God has to give him a vision to help him be relieved from that false idea, and that he is to be the witness even to the Gentiles. So he would go outside of Jerusalem, even unto Rome, back and forth, and evangelize. And it's very interesting, amazing, that the way that the Gentiles received this Jew is they could see and they would eagerly await to hear him in the hundreds, sometimes in the thousands, eagerly to await his word. And what a blessed privilege for us to have these apostles. Would that we could kiss their hands, the hands which went forth and cured diseases, illnesses, the feet that went and spread the gospel, the tongue that went and enlightened the world of darkness. What a great privilege we have to have these two great witnesses as the foundation pillars of our faith. Instruments in human frailty, human weakness. St. Paul, the persecutor, St. Peter, the denier of our Lord. Our Lord, by his grace, would transform them to be great witnesses for the church, curing, working miracles, healing, enlightening, refuting philosophers, refuting the pagans, the Greeks, the Romans, in their false ideas, answering them with great clarity, great wisdom, and telling them that there is life after death, there is resurrection, there is a world to come. Often they were mocked, scorned, and despised for such statements. But with great conviction, courage, they would give testimony to this reality and were finally put to death on the 29th of June in Rome under the great evil Emperor Nero in 67 AD. The beautiful hymn of Vespers today sums up this beautiful reality for us so beautifully. It says, "The beauteous light of God's eternal majesty streams down in golden rays to grace this holy day, which crowned the princes of the apostles' glorious choir, and unto guilty mortals showed the heavenly heavenward way. The teacher of the world and keeper of heaven's gate, Rome's founders twain and rulers too of every land, triumphant over death by sword and shameful cross, with laurel crowned are gathered to the eternal band. O happy Rome, who in thy martyr prince's blood a twofold stream art washed and doubly sanctified. All heavenly beauty thou alone outshinest far, empurpled by the outpouring life blood's glorious tide." What a beautiful sentiment for us on this feast. So then let us simply conclude to you, dear faithful, with the beautiful words of the collect of today's Mass, which sum up what should be our sentiments. O God, who hast made this day holy by the martyrdom of thine apostles Peter and Paul, grant that thy church may in all things follow the precepts of those through whom she received the beginnings of faith, through Christ our Lord. Amen. Father, Son, Holy Ghost.
1: In reality, the scribes and the Pharisees were not mortified, they were not generous, they were not prayerful, and they were certainly not holy. It was just pretending. It was just an external appearance in order to draw upon themselves the respect of other people. If the scribes and Pharisees are anything, they are overinflated. They're trying to be bigger than they actually are. And this is the very definition of pride. We try to be bigger than what we are. The reality of what we are is we are creatures dependent upon God at every moment to draw us out of nothingness. We are nothing of ourselves. We rely upon God at every second to sustain us. If God let us go, we would fall back into the nothingness from which we came. When we exercise pride like the scribes and the Pharisees, we make ourselves hateful to our fellow men, and we make ourselves hateful to our Lord Jesus Christ. We have the proof of this in reading the gospel. It's so obvious that our Lord despises the vice of pride. He came to save us from pride, and to save us from our pride, he has to teach us humility. And so he teaches us this virtue all throughout the gospels.
2: And so, my dear faithful, we celebrate today the memory of a great apostle. In fact, the very first apostle called by our Lord to be an apostle. He is Saint Andrew, Saint Andreas, which is also in Greek the protokletos meaning the first called. He was the one who first recognized our Lord as the Savior. And so, as recognizing our Lord as the Savior, he called him and he says, "Come and follow me." And yet we know that this calling of St. Andrew was also fruitful not only for himself, but also for others. It is Andrew that will go to his brother, Peter. And Peter will then, and then Andrew will say to Peter that we have found the Christ. And Peter will come and listen to his brother. And then as soon as Simon, who is called at that time, meets our Lord calls him exactly that you shall be called Kephas, that you will be called the stone or the rock upon which I will build my church. And then it's exactly in the episode that we see in the Gospel of today that our Lord calls them to become fishers of men, not no longer to abandon their occupation, but to become truly what we call an apostle, sent by our Lord to bring to them the grace of our Lord and Savior Jesus Christ. And so Andreas is very interesting to know a bit of his history or of his family. He comes from Bethsaida, which is on the northern part of the Sea of Galilee. And we know, of course, that that whole area had a very heavy Greek influence. And in fact, Andreas is the only apostle who does not have a Hebrew name. All the other ones, like Bartholomew or even Petros, who was called Kephas before, or Simon, all the other apostles have a name in Hebrew, whereas Andreas is actually a Greek name. It comes from the very word of manhood or man, andros, which means in Greek simply man. It's like vir in Latin means man, and you have virtus or virtutes, which means virtue. And so Andreas means exactly the same, the man of virtue or bravery. And so he is named with a Greek name from the very beginning, and he has no Hebrew name given to him in the gospel, which suggests to us, of course, that Greek was probably his native language. He might have known the other languages of the area, of course, but in any case, his name was often very significant of his family. I say the families very much had a lot of dealings with the Greeks. And so that is what we see also in the Gospel. To remember when Nathanael visits, there are some visitors who want to talk to Jesus. And so he goes firstly to Andrew, and Andrew brings them to Jesus. And of course, these were Greeks, as the Gospel says. And so we can see also from the very circumstantial evidence that he served as an interpreter, perhaps, for the other apostles for the Greek language. In any case, he was accustomed to dealing with foreigners. He was accustomed to dealing with the people of Greece. And it's exactly for that reason that after the ascension of our Lord into heaven and the descent of the Holy Ghost upon the apostles, that he will have a great apostolate, especially amongst the Greeks. That he will go firstly in north of Palestine, north of the Holy Land, and there preach the gospel around the Black Sea. And in fact, according to tradition, that he is the founder of the Sea of Byzantium and around just a few years after the descent of the Holy Ghost, about the year 58 or so. And so there is, he is the one who was the founder of that Sea of Byzantium, and also that he will evangelize all those peoples around the Black Sea, and then where is now Constantinople, and then later he will go to Greece, and there in Patros, where there he will actually give his life for our Lord. And there, exactly in Patros, we have even one of the very first documents of the martyrdom of the apostles. Document that still is extend to this day. Most of the apostles we know about what happened to them through other circumstantial evidence or what other people write of them. But we have actually the acts of the martyrdom of St. Andrew, that he was brought before the prince or the king or the chief of those tribes at that time, and he was called, he was interrogated about what he was doing, why was he causing all sorts of commotion amongst the people with this new God, with this new Christos that he keeps speaking about. And so he is asking what his job was, what was his duty. He told him, of course, that his first and most important work was to offer sacrifice to the living God, that he offers up the Lamb of God who never dies, and he is immolated each day upon the altar. And so there we have the very first testimony of the holy sacrifice of the Mass given by Andrew himself before the magistrate or before the authorities of Patmos, where he gave up his life. And so that is why the king, of course, who was furious against Saint Andrew, was then says that since you are a follower of one who was crucified, we will have you to be crucified. And so that is why Andrew was crucified. He was one of the few apostles that had suffered in the same way than as our Lord. Except, of course, the people of Patmos did not know what a cross looked like. And so the cross was actually made in the form of an X. And so that is why you have, even to this day, the cross of St. Andrew, which is in the form of an X instead of a T, if you like. And so that is why all the crosses of St. Andrew, that is how he is always portrayed, as his arm stretched out upon a cross which is shaped as an X. And there exactly that St. Andrew, he suffered many, many days, actually, upon this cross, and he converted many souls as he kept preaching, know the name of our Lord, even in his agony. And there, as he is buried there in Patmos, his relics were transferred to many different places. He is the patron saint of many countries. He is the patron saint, firstly, of Ukraine, because that's where he evangelizes people. According to tradition, he even went as far as Kiev before venturing down to Constantinople. So the Ukrainians treat him as their patron saint, as being the first to bring the gospel to them. Of course, the Greeks, of course, because he died in Greece, he is also the patron saint of Greece. But then there was a very solemn transfer of his relics during the Crusades to Scotland. So Scotland also is has St. Andrew as their patron. And so that is why, my dear faithful, that we have to see this great and holy saint who has brought the gospel of our Lord to so many countries, and who intercedes also for us even to this day. To remember that he is the first called, that is to say, he was the one who had the heroic leap of faith. Our Lord did not yet have any disciples, he had not yet accomplished a miracle, he had not yet shown himself to the world, except, of course, on the day of his baptism. But after his baptism, you must remember, he went into the desert. And so St. Andrew, simply on meeting our Lord, however, recognizes him as the Messiah, which shows, of course, the clarity of his soul and that great grace given to him, that it would also be through his intercession that St. Peter will embrace the faith, will believe in our Lord. And so that is why perhaps in our days that we need to pray to St. Andrew more than ever before, to bring back this faith to the successor of Peter, that the Peter, once being converted, might strengthen his brothers in the faith and thereby bring many souls to the truth. So let us pray for that intention, my dear faithful, especially on this day, that we might have the strength and courage of the martyrs, even if we are not called to give our life for our Lord, that we can preach him by our words and works and example, and that we might bring many souls to the faith. In the name of the Father, and of the Son.
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0: The divine praises and reparation for the sins of blasphemy. Blessed be God.
1: Blessed be his holy name.
0: Blessed be Jesus Christ, true God and true man.
1: Blessed be
0: the name of Jesus.
1: Blessed be his most sacred heart.
0: Blessed be his most precious blood.
1: Blessed be Jesus in the most holy sacrament of the altar.
0: Blessed be the Holy Ghost, the Paraclete.
1: Blessed be the great Mother of God, Mary, most holy.
0: Blessed be her holy and immaculate conception.
1: Blessed be her glorious assumption.
0: Blessed be the name of Mary, Virgin and Mother.
1: Blessed be Saint Joseph, her most chaste spouse.
0: Blessed be God in his angels and in his saints.

Litany of Saint Joseph. Lord have mercy on us. Lord have mercy on us. Christ hear us. God the Father of heaven. God the Son Redeemer of the world. God the Holy Ghost. Holy Trinity, one God. Holy Mary. Saint Joseph. Renowned offspring of David. Light of patriarchs, spouse of the Mother of God, chaste guardian of the Virgin, foster father of the Son of God, diligent protector of Christ, head of the Holy Family, Joseph most just, Joseph most chaste, Joseph most prudent, Joseph most strong, Joseph most obedient, Joseph most faithful, mirror of patience, lover of poverty, model of artisans, glory of home life, guardian of virgins, pillar of families, solace of the wretched, hope of the sick, patron of the dying, care of demons, protector of holy church, Lamb of God who takes away the sins of the world, Lamb of God who takes away the sins of the world, Lamb of God who takes away the sins of the world. He made him Lord of his house. Let us pray. O God, who in thy unspeakable providence didst thou say to choose blessed Joseph to be the spouse of thine own most holy mother, grant, we beseech thee, that we may deserve to have him for our intercessor in heaven, whom we reverence as our defender on earth, who livest and reignest world without end. Amen.

The Holy Mass is a prayer itself, even the highest prayer that exists. It is the sacrifice dedicated by our Redeemer at the cross and repeated every day on the altar. If you wish to hear Mass as it should be heard, you must follow with eye, heart, and mouth all that happens at the altar. Further, you must pray with the priest the holy words said by him in the name of Christ, and which Christ says by him. You have to associate your heart with the holy feelings which are contained in these words. And in this manner, you ought to follow all that happens at the altar. When acting in this way, you have prayed Holy Mass. His Holiness, Pope St. Pius X.

A short instruction on the Holy Mass. Of all the practices recommended by our holy religion, morning and evening prayers, prayers before and after meals, visits to the Most Holy Sacrament, Rosary, Way of the Cross, etc., the August sacrifice of the Mass is the greatest, the most precious, and the most holy, as well as the most conducive to man's salvation. Holy Mass was instituted by Christ himself at the Last Supper. He commanded his apostles to do the same that he had done, saying, "Do this for a commemoration of me." Assisting at Holy Mass, you should have the fourfold intention of adoration, by which we acknowledge our dependence on God as the ruler over life and death, of praise and thanksgiving for the benefits conferred on us, of reparation for our sins and negligences, of impetration to implore of him the grace necessary for our salvation. If you desire to implore other benefits from God through the holy sacrifice of the Mass, very well, but do not forget the main intention. You can offer the Mass in union with the priest for some particular end, for instance, to obtain the grace to practice a particular virtue, overcome a special temptation, or obtain any other favor, either for yourself or your neighbor.

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A short meditation from the wisdom of the saints. Oh, how great is the priest! The priest will only be understood in heaven. Were he understood on earth, people would die, not of fear, but of love. St. John Marie Vianney.

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1: In the name of the Father, and of the Son, and of the Holy Ghost, amen. Dear Reverend Fathers, dear brothers and seminarians, dear brother postulants, and dear faithful, Holy Scripture tells us that the number of fools is infinite. And that's so much to indicate that the human race, as a general rule, is not very good at making decisions. And the best example of this, certainly the most outrageous example of human foolishness, was the decision of putting God to death at the crucifixion of our Lord Jesus Christ. The most foolish thing done in the history of the world. Because our Lord Jesus Christ is goodness itself. He is the only one who can save the human race. He spent his life healing sickness, teaching the true way of happiness, and yet his own people hated him. The Romans knew he was innocent and executed him. An incredible foolishness. And ever since our Lord's coming into this world, we can really determine whether people are foolish or wise by whether they attach themselves to our Lord Jesus Christ or they attach themselves to this world. The ways of the world are superficial. They only lead to an empty happiness. They simply cannot satisfy us in this life or in the next. And so attaching ourselves to these things is foolish. Meanwhile, the ways of our Lord are peaceful. They lead to the greatest happiness possible. They provide us the ultimate satisfaction in this life and in the next. As we know, there's this radical incompatibility of the vision of our Lord and the vision of the world. His ways for the world are foolishness, while the world's ways for him are foolishness. But for us who are here today, hopefully we understand clearly who is right in this, we may say, intellectual dispute as to what is wisdom and what is not, what is in reality really foolish and what is really wise. We know which foolishness is real foolishness and which foolishness is actually the height of wisdom. St. Paul settles the dispute when he says the foolishness of God is wiser than men. When our Lord came down on this earth, he taught human beings true wisdom. He is the incarnate wisdom of God, the wisdom of God from eternity becoming incarnate in time. Men were very confused about what is necessary to find happiness in this life. They had been trying so hard to find happiness in pleasure, happiness in fame, happiness in glory, but they kept on finding that this worldly happiness was not happiness at all. They knew the wrong way, we may say, to find happiness. But they had not yet discovered the right way. Our Lord knows the right way. He is God, and so he knows all things. He dwells in a state of perfect, unchanging happiness. His happiness is infinite and cannot be altered. And so when he takes flesh as man, he comes not just to redeem us, make salvation possible to us, but he also shows us the way to salvation, the way to perfection, the way to this total completion of our being, which is happiness. He makes the attainment of happiness something very, very concrete. With his incarnation, it's extremely simple. All you have to do is follow our Lord Jesus Christ. That's all that is necessary. If thou wilt be perfect, follow me. To be happy in the end is just simply to be like God. To imitate God as best as you can. And to be like God is to follow our Lord Jesus Christ, to live as he lived in his life. Now, our Lord makes a solemn promise to us that those who leave everything to follow him will receive 100-fold in this life. In other words, they will receive 100 times more than the things they left behind in this life. And also that they will receive a great reward in the life to come. Now, the path that our Lord presented to us is extremely sublime. It's so attractive. It's so wise, once you understand it, that you would think that all human beings would want to embrace that way of life. But because of the foolishness of men, we know that, in fact, the exact opposite is true. It's extremely rare to find people who want to follow and imitate closely our Lord Jesus Christ, people who want to consecrate their lives to the following of our Lord. How many people in the world today are religious, taking the three vows? It seems that currently, in 2018, there's about 131 million people that are born each year. Of all these people that are born in 2018, how many of them will give their lives to God through the vows of poverty, chastity, and obedience? Can we expect that even 1,000 will consecrate their lives to God? Even if it were 10,000 who consecrated their lives to God, what would this be amidst that crowd of 131 million? Why don't these people, why don't humans in general want to live this life of our Lord Jesus Christ? Why don't they want to live a life which is the surest key to happiness? For many of them, they don't even know that it exists. They're not even familiar with this particular way of life. It's as if the religious state is something foreign to our world today. And so many people can go their whole life without understanding what it is. And of those few who understand what it is, many of them do not believe that, in fact, it leads to happiness. Instead, they find it rather foolish. The reason is that they are not able to understand the wisdom of God. They do not understand the paradoxes in the teaching of our Lord, those paradoxes that appear so prominently in the gospel of today's Mass, this Mass of St. Wenceslaus. It's the expression of the paradox of someone who gives their life for our Lord, as St. Wenceslaus did. He was martyred for the sake of our Lord, and yet he finds his life. He gets much more by losing his life than he would have than by trying to hold on to it. So for the people of the world, the paradoxes of our Lord do not seem to be true. Our Lord says that the one who loses his life will find it. He says the grain of wheat has to be buried in the ground and die before it can break forth and bear fruit. All of these seeming contradictions, in fact, contain the height of wisdom. In the wisdom of our Lord, if we read the Gospels, he gives four conditions for the perfect life. For him, the conditions for being perfectly happy in this life and in the next are the following. Meanwhile, for the world, these are conditions for misery. The first condition is to suffer trials with patience. The doctrine of the cross. Not the doctrine that you have to have a cross. Everybody has to have a cross. But the doctrine of how you carry that cross. If any man will come after me, let him deny himself and take up his cross and follow me. The second condition is freeing oneself from material things. Whoever among you does not give up all that he possesses cannot be my disciple. If you will be perfect, go, sell all that you have and give to the poor, and thou shalt have treasure in heaven, and come, follow me. The third condition is to free yourself from a wife and a family. Everyone that has left house or brethren or sisters or father or mother or wife or children or lands for my name's sake shall receive 100-fold and shall possess life everlasting. And the final, and we may say the most demanding condition that our Lord gives for leading this perfect life is freeing oneself from one's own will. Take up my yoke upon you and learn of me, because I am meek and humble of heart, and you shall find rest to your souls. This is the wisdom of God, the evangelical wisdom revealed to us by the coming of God upon this earth. This is the plan for the perfect life. And in the Catholic Church, this plan and this life has been tested time and again through the past 2,000 years by millions of Catholic souls who have consecrated their lives by the vows of poverty, chastity, and obedience. And it's been found true. This life has been discovered to actually fulfill the promises that were made by our Lord. These Catholic souls who have truly given themselves over to the religious life have found happiness in this life, and they found their eternal reward in the next. Yet how few there are who think of this life as a perfect one, as being the very best life. It's now been 10 years since we've had this ceremony at Holy Cross, this ceremony of the taking of the habit. 10 years have passed without a single soul coming forward to consecrate his life to our Lord Jesus Christ, to become a religious. It was 10 years ago that Sahaya Santa Cruz took the habit and became Brother Francis. And tomorrow, Brother Francis will commit himself definitively to this life by taking his perpetual vows. Who thought at the time that he took the habit, back in 2008, that no one would step forward here at Holy Cross to embrace this life of perfect imitation of Jesus Christ for an entire decade? Thus, it's today an extremely great joy for us to find not just one, but three young men stepping forward in a great spirit of generosity to embrace this beautiful life, this life of religion, this state of perfection. As a sign of the fact that they are changing their state in life, they are entering a new state, each of them will be given a new name. And the newness of their name is a symbol of the newness of their way of life. They were given one name by their parents, and today they will be given a new name by Holy Mother Church. Their parents provided them the life of their body, and when they did so, they gave them a name. And today the Church is giving them this perfect life of Jesus Christ and giving them another name, a new name for their new life. This new name that they will take, and this new clothing, this new habit that they will put on, that our new brothers will take up, it will help them live their new life. It's one thing, as you all know, to understand what this life of perfection is that Jesus Christ has revealed to us. And it's very much another thing to actually live that life. Holy Mother Church understands the great desire that these brother postulants have to live this life. And she wants to help you as much as she can to embrace this life with your whole heart, your whole soul, your whole mind, and your whole strength. And so she gives you your new name, the name of one saint or of two saints, and you will bear the names of these saints so that you can desire to imitate them. You will bear the names of these saints so that you can call upon these saints for assistance in living out your religious life. Every time you hear your name in religion pronounced, your new name pronounced, it will be a reminder to you of the new life that you have embraced, of the holiness to which you are called. Also, as I mentioned, in order to assist you to embrace this life with your whole spirit, the Church gives you new clothing to wear each day of your life. The black cassock with the black cincture. This religious habit is a holy habit. It's a habit that is blessed by the priest, that I will bless very shortly. And it's not just your habit that is blessed by the priest, but it is you that are blessed by the priest. At the same time, the prayer of blessing indicates why you wear the habit. The whole purpose of the habit is so that you can put on Jesus Christ. The symbol of the habit is a symbol of you clothing yourself in our Lord Jesus Christ. You try to become like him. It represents this desire that you have to be like him. And you become, as it were, by wearing this habit and leading this life, you become a living symbol of his wisdom. You become representatives of that life that he lived. You replicate his very life that he lived here below, that he described to us in the Gospels, in which he exemplified in his own life. The blessing says the following: O Lord Jesus Christ, we beseech thee to bless this habit and thy servant here present, so that he may clothe himself with thee by imitating thee, who are the example of all perfection. You will also receive a crucifix, the crucifix which is really the summary of this wisdom of our Lord Jesus Christ, our Lord revealing to us how we bear most perfectly with this life after the sin of Adam. This cross that you will receive is meant to be your strength in your trials. It's meant to be your inspiration in all of your activities. It's meant to be the goal which you will strive to achieve. And lastly, but not by any means least importantly, the church gives you, besides all of these other means to enable you to live your new life as religious, she gives you today a family. You become today a religious, but a religious within the family of the Society of St. Pius X. You have St. Pius X as your patron saint. You have the angels in heaven as your special patrons. You have Archbishop Marcel Lefebvre as your founder. You have his priest, his brothers, and his sisters and oblates as your family members. And today is a stage when more or less you officially leave father and mother and brother and sister. But having left them, you gain in return many fathers and many mothers, many brothers and many sisters. You will sanctify yourselves in your life insofar as you live the vows of poverty, chastity, and obedience, as all religious do. To be a religious, you have to take these vows, you have to live these vows, you have to practice these virtues. But you will also sanctify yourselves insofar as you live those vows in the context of your religious family. You have a context in which you're meant to practice those vows. The community life of your religious family is your path to perfection, your path to holiness and happiness. And embracing this life today, you really only have one obligation. There is one primary obligation for the religious, and this is that you strive for holiness. You are stepping into the state of perfection, and it's your obligation to strive for perfection, to want to be holy, to try to take the means necessary to be holy, to use these resources that are provided to you by the church, especially the holy vows, so that you will continually advance in holiness. All those who enter this life must desire to be holy. They must work to be holy. Be you perfect as my Heavenly Father is perfect. For the average Catholic, this is an invitation. For the religious, this is an obligation. You do not take your vows today. That's for next year. But you begin to try out the vows. You begin to see how you can practice these vows and virtues so that hopefully in 1 year you will actually make the vows. What a blessing it is for us today to have these three young men stepping forward and giving themselves over to this religious life, this life of Jesus Christ. How desperately does our world need more of these consecrated souls? The world is starving for souls who consecrate themselves to the service of our Lord. Would that there were thousands who were seeking to enter religion. May the taking of the habit of these three brother postulants today be somewhat of an inspiration for others, that they too might desire to enter into the state of perfection. May it not be another 10 years before someone steps forward to take the habit. And while we certainly rejoice very much with these postulants, we must also pray for their perseverance, that they don't just take the habit today, but they continue in this life that they are embracing. They persevere in this life. Today they become novices. The word novice just means that they're new. They're new people. They're only starting this way of life. They're at the beginning of their pursuit of perfection. So let us pray to Our Lady that she provide them the grace of perseverance. How wonderful it would be if in 10 years' time, on the 29th of September, 2028, these three young men were stepping forward to make their perpetual vows, as Brother Francis will tomorrow. So we must pray for these new novices. We must pray for their perseverance, this intention that they are able to persevere in this new life, while also rejoicing in this great grace that we have to have three new novices today. In the name of the Father.
2: A short meditation from the wisdom of the saints. Wouldst thou comprehend the height of God? First, comprehend the lowliness of God. Condescend to be humble for thine own sake, seeing that God condescended to be humble for thy sake too, for it was not for his own.
3: Going therefore, teach you all nations, baptizing them in the name of the Father, and of the Son, and of the Holy Ghost. These are the words of our Lord to the apostles as he ascends into heaven. And yet these apostles who were to go out to the whole world, who were to go and to spread the message of Christ to all creatures, who were to suffer many things for the gospel, who were, most of them, to suffer martyrdom. Even St. John, the one who did not suffer martyrdom, was put in a pot of boiling oil. They all laid their lives on the line for their faith in our Lord Jesus Christ, in his person, in his teachings. And yet, they are not so different from us. To think that these pillars of the church at one point in time, we're told in the prophets, strike the shepherd and the sheep will scatter. And though the prophets had warned of what would happen when their master was struck, they were not ready for it. In the garden, we saw them there with our Lord. We saw Peter ready to strike, and that then in a moment, they all flee. Peter comes back, the strongest of them, to be there at the trial. And he denies our Lord three times. My friends, it is not the apostles in themselves that are the strength of the church.

0: when we first learn about it, maybe as children or as adults, as we convert, this first fervor. But then, you know, came that passion of our Lord, this great time of trial, of temptation, and they were found wanting. So many of us, when the time of temptation comes, maybe it's in our teenage years, maybe it's after a few years as a new convert, but the trials, the difficulties of living that faith do come, and most of us are found wanting. We betray our Lord, we deny him thrice, nay, a thousand times, three times. We are as they were, or they are as we were. But then with the resurrection of our Lord, there came that moment, that realization that though these terrible things had happened, our Lord's word was true. And so many of us, once we have passed the heat of our younger years, we begin to reflect seriously on that message that Christ had given us from our youth. Or if we are a convert, we might come back to revisit it, and we see, by the grace of God, the power of that word. We have tried the delights of the world. They have only made us weep, as Peter wept those tears after denying our Lord. And so there comes this time of conversion again, a new conversion. And the apostles experienced that at the resurrection of our Lord. Alleluia, rejoice, he is risen. Death cannot hold him. What he said was true. And so, my friends, this time of Easter is a good time to remember what the early church was, what the pillars of the church were, to see in ourselves what Christ might be demanding of us. He has plans for us. We have known him by the faith, by baptism. We have denied him by our sins. And yet he offers again that message, Christ lives. Christ will live in your hearts by a good confession. And living again in your hearts, he will transform you if you let him. You can become the new pillars of the church, as the apostles were the pillars of the early church. And this is the grace that I beg God to grant.
1: And the Lord said to Moses, go into Pharaoh, and thou shalt say to him, thus saith the Lord, let my people go to sacrifice to me. Words taken from the book of Exodus. In his epic struggle with Pharaoh, the king of Egypt, Moses requested that the people of God be allowed to go 3 days' journey into the desert to worship God, the Creator. After the 7th plague, the locusts, Pharaoh said to Moses that only the men could go. The women have to stay behind and all the animals. 2 more plagues were sent. It was like an exorcism. The devil would not let go. So additional pressure needed to be applied by Moses, God's exorcist. It was an all or nothing affair. Then after the 9th plague, Pharaoh said all the people could go, but not the animals. The response of Moses is very telling, very important. He says, it says in the book of Exodus, and Pharaoh called Moses and Aaron and said to them, go sacrifice to the Lord. Let your sheep only and herds remain. Let your children go with you. Moses replied, thou shalt give us also sacrifices and burnt offerings to the Lord our God. So Pharaoh

0: Pharaoh seems to be saying, oh, just go and pray in spirit, and you need not make any sacrifice of blood. In other words, no cross is needed. I hope this sounds a bit familiar. Nothing has changed. There are still pharaohs. We still need a Moses. And we still need to make sacrifice as a people. Moses continued speaking to Pharaoh thus, all the flocks shall go with us. There shall not a hoof remain of them, for they are necessary for the service of the Lord our God, especially as we know not what must be offered till we come to the very place. Again, words from Exodus. What did he say? We know not what must be offered. We do not know the place. When Pharaoh did release them, is finally forced to release them after the 10th plague, they went into the desert and offered sacrifice at the foot of the mountain, Mount Sinai. Then they made the tent, the tabernacle, and later the temple made by Solomon, and offered sacrifice of countless calves, bulls, oxen, sheep, and doves, and goats as well, such that the amount of blood spilt over the span of time from Exodus until the coming of Christ seems incalculable. Think about all those animals and all the blood. Incalculable. And then finally, His Majesty came down from heaven, met with Moses on Mount Tabor. Earlier this Lent, we had that reading, didn't we? That gospel. He met with Moses and Elias on Mount Tabor to discuss the place of the sacrifice. And what, or should I say who, whom was to be sacrificed. The place was not Tabor, was not Mount Sinai, but Golgotha. Abraham, our father in faith, he saw this day and he rejoiced. He saw it when he took Isaac, his only son by Sarah, up a mountain designated by God, where to his amazement, Isaac was spared and a replacement sacrifice was given, a ram stuck in a tree. Abraham saw the Lamb of God that was to be slain near at hand. Mount Moriah, where he was told to take Isaac, is right next to Mount Calvary and Mount Zion. They built the temple on Mount Moriah. He knew the place, in other words, Abraham, our father in faith. He knew the sacrifice. He saw the Christ. And Abraham rejoiced, our Lord tells us. By the way, St. Ephrem, the deacon, father of the church and doctor, makes this interesting observation about that particular moment in time. He says, the question that Isaac had asked about the lamb on the way up the mountain, remember, he says, Father, where's the sacrifice? The question that Isaac had asked about the lamb attests to the fact that there had been no ram there. There was nothing up there. The wood that was on Isaac's shoulder, he was carrying the wood, proves that there had been no tree there. The mountain spit out the tree, and the tree the ram. Symbolic of the days of creation, isn't it? First, God created the earth and all the things around it, so the mountains were there. And then came the trees, the plants, then the animals, and then man. So the order he's following is that of creation. So that in the ram that hung on the tree and had become the sacrifice in place of Abraham's son, there might be depicted the day of him, that is the Christ, who was to hang upon the wood like a ram that was to taste death for the sake of the whole world. Thank you, St. Ephrem. So when Pharaoh refused to allow Moses to take the animals with him to make an offering to God, the final plague of death of the firstborn was enacted on Egypt. The Passover lamb was instituted, and the people were freed of the Pharaoh's grip. So what worked? What was the final thing that made the exorcism possible? The prefigurement of the Mass and Calvary. The Lamb of God, symbolized by all those little lambs that Moses had to take with him into the desert. With His Majesty's coming, the Passover Lamb was fulfilled in Him at the first Mass on Holy Thursday and Good Friday. Because of this, we now know, along with Abraham, our father in faith, the very place Moses did not know so long ago, but only learned on Mount Tabor. We know the place, and we know who is to be sacrificed. Place is Zion. It is the upper room, and the place is Golgotha, and they are connected. Golgotha being the place of the skull, the place where Adam's bones are buried. Thus, the fathers of the church, interesting, they calculated the prediction and prophecy of our Lord that He would be in the earth for 3 days and three nights from the time He offered the Mass in the upper room until He rose. Thursday, Friday, Saturday, Sunday. Thursday evening, one night. Friday evening, two nights. Saturday evening, three nights. Friday, one day. Saturday, 2 days. Sunday, 3 days. They counted it from the time He sacrificed Himself in the Mass. He died already in the Mass at the double consecration. Fascinating. That's how the fathers calculated it. They're connected. This sacrifice is what we represent in every Mass in an unbloody manner. We still need a bloody sacrifice, but we present it in an unbloody manner. It's already been completed. It is the sacrifice of Christ. St. Maximus the Confessor puts it like this. When the mysterious and glorious supper took place, and He sacrificed Himself as a priest and was sacrificed, He offered and was offered. He foreshadowed His passion and resurrection and consoled and affirmed His disciples, and He made a representation of the true Passover for us all. Thank you, St. Maximus. He's saying that every Mass is a representation of His sacrifice, of the true Passover. Now, as we mentioned on Palm Sunday, the Mass then enabled the very important moment of time on Calvary to become timeless. Now, the fathers and the saints tell us the upper room is Zion. St. Maximus the Confessor says this place is the very center of the world, that is, of all creation. The fathers and the Jews before them often speak of Jerusalem as literally being the center. When we consider that the Holy Mass was first offered there and we represent what happened there, it makes even more sense. In explaining Psalm 109, one of the most messianic of all the Psalms, one of the fathers of the church says this, "The Lord will send forth the scepter of His power, that is the cross, out of Zion." He says that's the cenacle, the upper room. For there the only begotten immolated Himself. There He commenced His passion. King David says, "Who will give us out of Zion?" Out of Zion is repeated over and over again in the Scriptures. King David says, Psalm 13, "Who shall give out of Zion the salvation of Israel? When the Lord shall have turned away the captivity of His people, Jacob shall rejoice and Israel shall be glad." Out of Zion. How were they released out of Egypt? Read the letter of St. Jude. It says Jesus led them out of Egypt. How is this possible? The Mass out of Zion. They were released from captivity. Psalm 19. "May He send thee help from the sanctuary and defend thee out of Zion." O faithful soul, do you not see what this means? We know the place. We do. The very place of the sacrifice. It's here. You have it in your midst. It is this altar on this little hill, these little steps. We have Zion, through which we find ourselves present on Calvary. It's interesting that St. Maximus the Confessor points out that after our Lord died, Our Lady took up residence in Zion. She never left, only to go do things, and she was there. That was her headquarters, the upper room. Even when all the apostles went out, she stayed in Zion. That's what he said. We know the sacrifice. It was Christ Himself. It is the Lamb of God stuck on a tree. All the blood of generations upon generations of incalculable animal sacrifices, from the Exodus to the death of Christ on the cross, when the veil was rent in the temple, only give a hint of the infinite power it contains. It cannot be exhausted. It has covered all possible sins. Nothing is too much for it. No exorcism too hard. No permission of the devil too set in stone to be removed. For those who rely upon this holy mass, nothing is too difficult. The Psalms indicate how those who love the Mass and what it represents will become immovable rocks. Psalm 124, "They that trust in the Lord shall be as Mount Zion. He shall not be moved forever that dwelleth in Jerusalem." Through the Holy Mass, the great evils will be reversed, says the Psalms 128. "Let them all be confounded and turn back that hate Zion." You hate the Mass? You're in for it. You're going to be turned back. Psalm 75, "His abode in Zion, there hath He broken the power of bows, the shield, the sword, and the battle." Psalm 125, "When the Lord brought back the captivity of Zion, we became like men comforted." The pharaohs, even the Antichrist himself in the end, are conquered because of the Mass. Permissions of the devil are done away with because of the blood of Christ present in the Mass. Sins are released. Freedom from slavery to this world and its sins and its pleasures and its flesh pots. Answers to prayer are found here. And you know what? Our Lady has taken up her abode in Zion. She's present at every Mass. She's at the foot of the cross. She's in the upper room. Oh, faithful soul, know where you are. Know the Holy Mass and use it well. For out of Zion, God will come.
1: The great line in the epistle for today is that idea of freedom. We are free. We serve God in freedom. It's an interesting concept. Free, not as making liberty a cloak for malice, but as the servants of God. And this is something which people struggle with throughout history. And we see many, even heresies that grow up. People decide that because St. Paul says they are free, then free from the law, but therefore they're free of a lot of other things. There was even a heresy that thought they were free of their clothes. But we don't want to think in those terms. We want to think of freedom as a freedom to serve, in fact. A freedom to serve voluntarily, willingly, rather than just because we have to. That's the difference between the old law and the new law. It's the difference between a certain kind of servitude. The Jews were servants of God, and they were close to Him. They were beloved servants of God, but they still were servants of God. They were given a bunch of laws, were very strict, and even accidentally breaking them had a whole bunch of consequences. Even like stepping on somebody's grave without even knowing you're doing it, all those kinds of things. There was a difference in the law because there was a difference in the kind of relationship with God that the Jews had. The old law was a different kind of relationship. It was one of servitude and was one of definite adherence to certain aspects of the letter of the law. The spirit as well, yes. But the letter of the law was overarchingly important. It was more of a legal relationship. We have a relationship of freedom, a relationship of sonship, yes, but we still have a relationship of service. Because while we may be sons of God, that doesn't mean that we are totally free from Him. It doesn't mean that we don't owe Him everything. He's given us everything twice, after all. The first time in our creation, the second time in our redemption. So we owe Him all our whole selves and all of our service, twice over. And He asks very little of us in return, as far as direct laws. He could ask us every day for our presence and our service directly. He only asks one, to keep holy the Sabbath day. He doesn't ask very much of us, but He asks us to do what He does ask freely, and to seek to serve Him without being asked as well. That's really the work of the New Testament, to serve without being asked, without being commanded, without being forced, to nonetheless give of ourselves. We want to seek out. And on this day we have, of course, the month of May is dedicated to Our Lady, even though there are very few feasts that we see of Our Lady during this month. There are very many feasts of votive masses, but for some reason very few overall. It's sort of like Our Lady, a thought in the background, as Our Lady always is. It's not always easy to speak about just because of that. I know I would like to speak about her more, but sometimes it's difficult to talk about your mother, to speak about that relationship. It's not that there isn't a relationship, but when somebody is very close to us, sometimes we don't have a lot to say. It's too close. It's too close. It's too intimate. And we see that, I think, in the Gospels. She's always nearby, but she's rarely mentioned. She's rarely mentioned. And she doesn't take up a position of prominence. She wants to see her son. She stands in line like everyone else. She's able to stand at the foot of the cross, if you think about it, because finally the crowds had cleared away. He was always surrounded by people. All of a sudden, nobody else wanted anything to do with Him. She could be by her son again. But she keeps this position in the background and on the edges. And we see her, though, the Mother of God, totally free. She is closer to Him than anyone else. But she's asked for this one thing, to become His mother, to do those duties. She does those things. What else is she commanded to do? Nothing that we see. Yet she is always there. Free, but free to serve. That's the kind of approach we want to have. It's what we want to see. If we understand who our Lord would pick for His mother and what graces He would give her, I think we can say with certitude that she must have served especially well, that she is a model of this simple service, this free service, serving because we want to, not always because it's easy, mind you. We don't mean that service as Catholics automatically becomes easy. That would be absurd. There are things we do not like to do, and there always will be. But service can be willing and desirable, despite, we could even say, the undesirability of what we're about to do. That's what we're trying to think about. She's dedicated her life to Him, even if that meant being in the background, even if that meant watching others take the place at his side that she would like to have, that she rightfully could take. Even if that meant watching him die. Want to look at her because she has this total freedom and this total dedication together. And something that we seek or should seek, not, as St. Peter says, to make liberty a cloak for malice. I can do whatever I want, therefore I will choose evil. To make liberty a chance to serve God more perfectly, to obey his laws better and more generously than we could otherwise. We are free so we can be closer to him, not farther away. Closer to him in spirit, even when our work, our personal obligations may keep us in our attention and our worries, in our physical presence, farther from him in some way. Closer to him because we are still dedicated, no matter where we are and what we are doing. We have dedicated our entire day, our entire lives to him. That's what we seek. Simple thing, and one that is possible with grace. So today we want to focus on that, this freedom of the children of God, and what this freedom is for. We want to have gratitude, of course, for the Blessed Virgin, for bringing her son into the world, for saying yes to her place, her particular service, and dedicating herself wholeheartedly to it, becoming a model for all of us, for mothers especially, yes, for all of us, in our quest for perfect self-giving. We want to ask for her help to understand what self-giving is, understand where we are struggling, where we tremble at giving ourselves entirely, to take that next step. What else can I give to him who has given me everything? For all that he has rendered to me, what shall I return to the Lord? I want to consider that in his sight. I want to consider that with her intercession. And ask that he will answer us, and ask also that he will give us
2: the path that will lead you to God. In the Father, and of the Son, and of the Holy Ghost. Amen. I say it's always a sense of achievement to have completed another school year, but for our dear graduates, obviously a greater satisfaction finishing the final year of their high school education. And now they will go off into their various paths, different ways that God is calling them to. But obviously all of it will, God willing, converge at the end. And so in a way, that the hope that I have for you is that you have learned the answer to the question, where am I going? Because obviously we've all been created for a special purpose by God. Our destination is to go to heaven. A lot of times in our modern world, we hear about fulfilling your destiny. Well, a truly fulfilled destiny in our life is that we reach our final end, which is to make it to heaven. And so for them, they have to look at the question, so what path will I take? Will it be a father or a mother, a teacher, a doctor, priest, a nun? God only knows. And hopefully through their time here at school, the sacraments received, that they will be open to what God is calling them to help them fulfill that purpose in their life. And so that's where I would say that our happiness will come when we fulfill God's will by utilizing the special talents and the gifts that He has given to each of us. But He has given you a purpose in life. It reminds me when I was in the seminary, my spiritual director had given me a prayer that was from Cardinal Newman. It says, "I cannot be thrown away." I wasn't sure if that was a subtle hint at the time when he gave it to me. It was like, is he worried about me, like being tossed? But I took it and read it, and it always struck me with that prayer, because Cardinal Newman in that prayer, when he talks about "I cannot be thrown away," he says, every soul has been given a specific purpose in life, a mission. And it is specific to that individual soul. And he says, you know, so certainly through that, we have to find that purpose. We have to find that mission. Because it's what we have been created for. And so he goes through in this prayer and saying that each soul has a part in God's work. Because God does nothing in vain. And I think that is good for us to reflect upon that, especially, my dear graduates, for you. Because you are now, you've ended one chapter in your life and you're going to the next. Maybe you tried looking at the table of contents and trying to see what that next chapter says or what it's going to mean for you. But if not, well, certainly we have to be open to what God is calling us to. Because that is what you're embarking on now. It is to truly find what God is calling you to. So as I said, whatever path that you take, whatever path God is calling you to, I mean, God willing, we will all converge at the end. We all come together again at the door of eternity. Because again, that is why God has created us. That is why God has placed us on this earth. And as I said, He's given each one of us a mission. A mission for us to fulfill. And so that's why it's good for us then to reflect upon that. And I would say for all of us too, to reflect upon what that mission God has given to us, or as we're younger, trying to look and to see, what is God calling me to? But always remembering, obviously, that the Blessed Virgin Mary, our Queen, our Mother, she will be our refuge. And as she said in Fatima, she is the path that will lead us to God. And so I encourage you to obviously always have that devotion to Our Lady. Ask for that help. And one, especially since she is the patroness of our school, and what a title that we find her under, and Our Lady Help of Christians, that God has appointed her as our help when we need protection. And I would say that is something that's, yes, as we go out into the big bad world, you will need that protection from Our Lady. And certainly she will never turn a deaf ear to you. We had the opportunity of the sung Mass on our feast day. You know, the beauty of that, of being able to sing the Mass, sing the glory of Our Lady. But then when you look at the Mass itself and you look at the specific prayers of saying how Our Lady has been chosen for that task, the protection for us, protection over our souls, watch over us, and as a true mother, lead us to heaven. And that's why she is the path that will lead you to God. And so, yes, the reflection comes, you know, Quo Vadis, where am I going? But we have to realize where we're going is to heaven, to reach that goal. And so, yes, it is a good reflection, especially for you as you have ended this one chapter and you start a next. It can be daunting, it can be, in a sense, scary to see. But again, Our Lady is there for you. As I say, especially because she is our patroness. She has a particular interest in you students, of watching over you, protecting you specifically. So take this opportunity to reflect, to pray for the graces at this Mass that is offered for you as you embark on your next part in your life. And so ask for those graces now. Ask for that protection. And that is certainly the prayer that we will have for you, that Our Lady will never turn a deaf ear to you, that she will be your refuge in the path that will lead you to God. In the Father, and of the Son,
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1: The Rosary is the most beautiful and the most rich in graces of all prayers. It is the prayer that touches most the heart of the Mother of God. And if you wish peace to reign in your homes, recite the Family Rosary. Pope St.
2: In the name of the Father, and of the Son, and of the Holy Spirit, amen. I believe in God, the Father Almighty, creator of heaven and earth, and in Jesus Christ, his only Son, our Lord, who was conceived by the Holy Spirit, born of the Virgin Mary, suffered under Pontius Pilate, was crucified, died, and was buried. He descended into hell. The third day he arose again from the dead. He ascended into heaven and sitteth at the right hand of God, the Father Almighty. From thence he shall come to judge the living and the dead. I believe in the Holy Spirit, the Holy Catholic Church, the communion of saints, the forgiveness of sins, the resurrection of the body, and life everlasting. Amen. Our Father who art in heaven, hallowed be thy name. Thy kingdom come, thy will be done on earth as it is in heaven.
3: Give us this day our daily bread, and forgive us our trespasses, as we forgive those who trespass against us. And lead us not into temptation, but deliver us from evil. Amen.
2: Hail Mary, full of grace, the Lord is with thee. Blessed art thou among women, and blessed is the fruit of thy womb, Jesus.
3: Holy Mary, Mother of God, pray for us sinners now and at the hour of our death. Amen.
2: Hail Mary, full of grace, the Lord is with thee. Blessed art thou among women, and blessed is the fruit of thy womb, Jesus.
3: Holy Mary, Mother of God, pray for us sinners now and at the hour of our death. Amen.
2: Hail Mary, full of grace, the Lord is with thee. Blessed art thou among women, and blessed is the fruit of thy womb, Jesus.
3: Holy Mary, Mother of God, pray for us sinners now and at the hour of our death. Amen.
2: Glory be to the Father, and to the Son, and to the Holy Spirit.
3: As it was in the beginning, is now, and shall be, world without end. Amen.
4: The Joyful Mysteries.
2: The Joyful Story. Through Gabriel, God told Mary that she was to be the mother of the Messiah. She was willing, and the Word was made flesh. Then the gracious Mary went to her sister Elizabeth, her aged kinswoman, who was also awaiting the birth of a son, John the Baptist. Months later in Bethlehem for the census, Mary brought forth her son, Jesus. 40 days after his birth, at his presentation in the temple, Jesus was taken into the arms of the saintly Simeon. At the age of 12, he was again brought to the temple and became separated from his parents for 3 days while about my father's business. The first joyful mystery, the Annunciation. Our Father who art in heaven, hallowed be thy name, thy kingdom come. Thy will be done on earth as it is in heaven.
3: Give us this day our daily bread, and forgive us our trespasses, as we forgive those who trespass against us. And lead us not into temptation, but deliver us from evil. Amen.
2: Hail Mary, full of grace, the Lord is with thee. Blessed art thou among women, and blessed is the fruit of thy womb, Jesus.
3: Holy Mary, Mother of God, pray for us sinners now and at the hour of our death. Amen.
2: Hail Mary, full of grace, the Lord is with thee. Blessed art thou among women, and blessed is the fruit of thy womb, Jesus.
3: Holy Mary, Mother of God, pray for us sinners now and at the hour of our death. Amen.
2: Hail Mary, full of grace, the Lord is with thee. Blessed art thou among women, and blessed is the fruit of thy womb, Jesus.
3: Holy Mary, Mother of God, pray for us sinners now and the hour of our death. Amen.
2: Hail Mary, full of grace, the Lord is with thee. Blessed art thou among women, and blessed is the fruit of thy womb, Jesus.
3: Holy Mary, Mother of God, pray for us sinners now and the hour of our death.
2: Hail Mary, full of grace, the Lord is with thee. Blessed art thou among women, and blessed is the fruit of thy womb, Jesus.
3: Holy Mary, Mother of God, pray for us sinners now and at the hour of our death. Amen.
2: Hail Mary, full of grace, the Lord is with thee. Blessed art thou among women, and blessed is the fruit of thy womb, Jesus.
3: Holy Mary, Mother of God, pray for us sinners now and at the hour of our death. Amen.
2: Hail Mary, full of grace, the Lord is with thee. Blessed art thou among women, and blessed is the fruit of thy womb, Jesus.
3: Holy Mary, Mother of God, pray for us sinners now and at the hour of our death.
2: Mary, full of grace, the Lord is with thee. Blessed art thou among women, and blessed is the fruit of thy womb, Jesus.
3: Holy Mary, Mother of God, pray for us sinners now and the hour of our death. Amen.
2: Hail Mary, full of grace, the Lord is with thee. Blessed art thou among women, and blessed is the fruit of thy womb, Jesus.
3: Holy Mary, Mother of God, pray for us sinners now and the hour of our death. Amen.
2: Hail Mary, full of grace, the Lord is with thee. Blessed art thou among women, and blessed is the fruit of thy womb, Jesus.
3: Holy Mary, Mother of God, pray for us sinners now and the hour of our death. Amen.
2: Glory be to the Father, and to the Son, and to the Holy Spirit.
3: As it was in the beginning, is now, and shall be,
4: world without end. O my Jesus, forgive us our sins, save us from the fires of hell, and lead all souls to heaven, but especially those most in need of your mercy.
2: The second joyful mystery, the Visitation. Our Father, who art in heaven, hallowed be thy name. Thy kingdom come, thy will be done on earth as it is in heaven.
3: Give us this day our daily bread, and forgive us our trespasses, as we forgive those who trespass against us. And lead us not into temptation, but deliver us from evil.
5: Amen.
2: Hail Mary, full of grace, the Lord is with thee. Blessed art thou among women, and blessed is the fruit of thy womb, Jesus.
3: Holy Mary, Mother of God, pray for us sinners now and at the hour of our death. Amen.
2: Hail Mary, full of grace, the Lord is with thee. Blessed art thou among women, and blessed is the fruit of thy womb, Jesus.
3: Holy Mary, Mother of God, pray for us sinners now and at the hour of our death. Amen.
2: Hail Mary, full of grace, the Lord is with thee. Blessed art thou among women, and blessed is the fruit of thy womb, Jesus.
3: Holy Mary, Mother of God, pray for us sinners now and at the hour of our death. Amen.
2: Hail Mary, full of grace, the Lord is with thee. Blessed art thou among women, and blessed is the fruit of thy womb, Jesus.
3: Holy Mary, Mother of God, pray for us sinners now and at the hour of our death. Amen.
2: Hail Mary, full of grace, the Lord is with thee. Blessed art thou among women, and blessed is the fruit of thy womb, Jesus.
3: Holy Mary, Mother of God, pray for us sinners now and at the hour of our death. Amen.
2: Hail Mary, full of grace, the Lord is with thee. Blessed art thou among women, and blessed is the fruit of thy womb, Jesus.
3: Holy Mary, Mother of God, pray for us sinners now and at the hour of our death.
2: Hail Mary, full of grace, the Lord is with thee. Blessed art thou among women, and blessed is the fruit of thy womb, Jesus.
3: Holy Mary, Mother of God, pray for us sinners now and at the hour of our death. Amen.
2: Hail Mary, full of grace, the Lord is with thee. Blessed art thou among women, and blessed is the fruit of thy womb, Jesus.
3: Holy Mary, Mother of God, pray for us sinners now and at the hour of our death. Amen.
2: Hail Mary, full of grace, the Lord is with thee. Blessed art thou among women, and blessed is the fruit of thy womb, Jesus.
3: Holy Mary, Mother of God, pray for us sinners now and at the hour of our death. Amen.
2: Hail Mary, full of grace, the Lord is with thee. Blessed art thou among women, and blessed is the fruit of thy womb, Jesus.
3: Holy Mary, Mother of God, pray for us sinners now and at the hour of our death. Amen.
2: Glory be to the Father, and to the Son, and to the Holy Spirit.
3: As it was in the beginning, is now, and shall be.
4: O my Jesus, forgive us our sins, save us from the fires of hell, and lead all souls to heaven, but especially those most in need of your mercy.
2: The third joyful mystery, the Nativity. Our Father, who art in heaven, hallowed be thy name. Thy kingdom come, thy will be done on earth as it is in heaven.
3: Give us this day our daily bread, and forgive us our trespasses, as we forgive those who trespass against us. And lead us not into temptation, but deliver us from evil. Amen.
2: Hail Mary, full of grace, the Lord is with thee. Blessed art thou among women, and blessed is the fruit of thy womb, Jesus.
3: Holy Mary, Mother of God, pray for us sinners now and at the hour of our death. Amen.
2: Hail Mary, full of grace, the Lord is with thee. Blessed art thou among women, and blessed is the fruit of thy womb, Jesus.
3: Holy Mary, Mother of God, pray for us sinners now and at the hour of our death. Amen.
2: Hail Mary, full of grace, the Lord is with thee. Blessed art thou among women, and blessed is the fruit of thy womb, Jesus.
3: Holy Mary, Mother of God, pray for us sinners now and at the hour of our death. Amen.
2: Hail Mary, full of grace, the Lord is with thee. Blessed art thou among women, and blessed is the fruit of thy womb, Jesus.
3: Holy Mary, Mother of God, pray for us sinners now and at the hour of our death. Amen.
2: Hail Mary, full of grace, the Lord is with thee. Blessed art thou among women, and blessed is the fruit of thy womb, Jesus.
3: Holy Mary, Mother of God, pray for us sinners now and at the hour of our death. Amen.
2: Hail Mary, full of grace, the Lord is with thee. Blessed art thou among women, and blessed is the fruit of thy womb, Jesus. Hail Mary, full of grace, the Lord is with thee. Blessed art thou among women, and blessed is the fruit of thy womb, Jesus. Hail Mary, full of grace, the Lord is with thee. Blessed art thou among women, and blessed is the fruit of thy womb, Jesus. Hail Mary, full of grace, the Lord is with thee. Blessed art thou among women, and blessed is the fruit of thy womb, Jesus. Hail Mary, full of grace, the Lord is with thee. Blessed art thou among women, and blessed is the fruit of thy womb, Jesus. Glory be to the Father, and to the Son, and to the Holy Spirit.
4: O my Jesus, forgive us our sins, save us from the fires of hell, and lead all souls to heaven, but especially those most in need of your mercy.
5: The fourth joyful mystery, the presentation in the temple.
2: Our Father who art in heaven, hallowed be thy name. Thy kingdom come, thy will be done on earth as it is in heaven.
3: Give us this day our daily bread, and forgive us our trespasses, as we forgive those who trespass against us. And lead us not into temptation, but deliver us from evil.
2: Hail Mary, full of grace, the Lord is with thee. Blessed art thou among women, and blessed is the fruit of thy womb, Jesus. Hail Mary, full of grace, the Lord is with thee. Blessed art thou among women, and blessed is the fruit of thy womb, Jesus. Hail Mary, full of grace, the Lord is with thee. Blessed art thou among women, and blessed is the fruit of thy womb, Jesus. Hail Mary, full of grace, the Lord is with thee. Blessed art thou among women, and blessed is the fruit of thy womb, Jesus. Hail Mary, full of grace, the Lord is with thee. Blessed art thou among women, and blessed is the fruit of thy womb, Jesus. Hail Mary, full of grace, the Lord is with thee. Blessed art thou among women, and blessed is the fruit of thy womb, Jesus. Hail Mary, full of grace, the Lord is with thee. Blessed art thou among women, and blessed is the fruit of thy womb, Jesus. Hail Mary, full of grace, the Lord is with thee. Blessed art thou among women, and blessed is the fruit of thy womb, Jesus. Hail Mary, full of grace, the Lord is with thee. Blessed art thou among women, and blessed is the fruit of thy womb, Jesus. Hail Mary, full of grace, the Lord is with thee. Blessed art thou among women, and blessed is the fruit of thy womb, Jesus. Glory be to the Father, and to the Son, and to the Holy Spirit.
4: O my Jesus, forgive us our sins, save us from the fires of hell, and lead all souls to heaven, but especially those most in need of your mercy.
5: Fifth joyful mystery, finding of Jesus in the temple.
2: Our Father who art in heaven, hallowed be thy name. Thy kingdom come, thy will be done on earth as it is in heaven.
3: Give us this day our daily bread, and forgive us our trespasses, as we forgive those who trespass against us. And lead us not into temptation, but deliver us from evil. Amen.
2: Hail Mary, full of grace, the Lord is with thee. Blessed art thou among women, and blessed is the fruit of thy womb, Jesus. Hail Mary, full of grace, the Lord is with thee. Blessed art thou among women, and blessed is the fruit of thy womb, Jesus. Hail Mary, full of grace, the Lord is with thee. Blessed art thou among women, and blessed is the fruit of thy womb, Jesus. Hail Mary, full of grace, the Lord is with thee. Blessed art thou among women, and blessed is the fruit of thy womb, Jesus.
6: Hail Mary, full of grace, the Lord is with thee. Blessed art thou among women, and blessed is the fruit of thy womb, Jesus. Hail Mary, full of grace, the Lord is with thee. Blessed art thou among women, and blessed is the fruit of thy womb, Jesus. Hail Mary, full of grace, the Lord is with thee. Blessed art thou among women, and blessed is the fruit of thy womb, Jesus. Hail Mary, full of grace, the Lord is with thee. Blessed art thou among women, and blessed is the fruit of thy womb, Jesus. Hail Mary, full of grace, the Lord is with thee. Blessed art thou among women, and blessed is the fruit of thy womb, Jesus. Hail Mary, full of grace, the Lord is with thee. Blessed art thou among women, and blessed is the fruit of thy womb, Jesus. Glory be to the Father, and to the Son, and to the Holy Spirit.
3: As it was in the beginning, is now, and ever shall be, world without end.
4: O my Jesus, forgive us our sins, save us from the fires of hell, and lead all souls to heaven, but especially those most in need of your mercy. Hail, Holy Queen, Mother of Mercy, our life, our sweetness, and our hope. To thee do we cry, poor banished children of Eve. To thee do we send up our sighs, mourning and weeping in this valley of tears. Turn, then, most gracious Advocate, thine eyes of mercy toward us, and after this our exile, show unto us the blessed fruit of thy womb, Jesus. O Clement, O loving and sweet Virgin Mary, pray for us, O Holy Mother of God,
7: that we may be worthy of the promises of Christ.
4: We fly to thy patronage, O Holy Mother of God. Despise not our petitions and our necessities, but deliver us from all dangers, O ever glorious and blessed Virgin Mary.
6: In the name of the Father, and of the Son, and of the Holy
8: Ghost. In the name of the Father, and of the Son, and of the Holy Ghost. Amen. I believe in God, the Father Almighty, creator of heaven and earth, and in Jesus Christ, his only Son, our Lord, who was conceived by the Holy Ghost, born of the Virgin Mary, suffered under Pontius Pilate, was crucified, died, and was buried. He descended into hell. The third day he rose again from the dead. He ascended into heaven and stood at the right hand of God, the Father Almighty. From thence he shall come to judge the living and the dead. Our Father who art in heaven, hallowed be thy name. Thy kingdom come, thy will be done on earth as it is in heaven.
9: Give us this day our daily bread, and forgive us our trespasses, as we forgive those.
8: Hail Mary, full of grace, the Lord is with thee. Blessed art thou amongst women, and blessed is the fruit of thy womb, Jesus.
9: Holy Mary, Mother of God,
8: pray for us. Hail Mary, full of grace, the Lord is with thee. Blessed art thou amongst women, and blessed is the fruit of thy womb, Jesus.
9: Holy
8: Hail Mary, full of grace, the Lord is with thee. Blessed art thou amongst women, and blessed is the fruit of thy womb, Jesus.
9: Holy Mary,

0: Five sorrowful mysteries. The first is the agony of our Lord in the garden. Our Father who art in heaven, hallowed be thy name. Thy kingdom come, thy will be done on earth as it is in heaven.
1: Give us this day our daily bread, and forgive us our trespasses, as we forgive those who trespass against us. And lead us not into
0: temptation. Hail Mary, full of grace, the Lord is with thee. Blessed art thou amongst women, and blessed is the fruit of thy womb, Jesus.
1: Holy Mary, Mother of God, pray for us sinners now and at the hour of our death.
0: Hail Mary, full of grace, the Lord is with thee. Blessed art thou amongst women, and blessed is the fruit of thy womb, Jesus.
1: Holy Mary, Mother of God, pray for us sinners now and at the hour of our death. Amen.
0: Hail Mary, full of grace, the Lord is with thee. Blessed art thou amongst women, and blessed is the fruit of thy womb, Jesus.
1: Holy Mary, Mother of God, pray for us sinners now and at the hour of our death. Amen.
0: Hail Mary, full of grace, the Lord is with thee. Blessed art thou amongst women, and blessed is the fruit of thy womb, Jesus.
1: Holy Mary, Mother of God, pray for us sinners now and at the hour of our death.
0: Hail Mary, full of grace, the Lord is with thee. Blessed art thou amongst women, and blessed is the fruit of thy womb, Jesus.
1: Holy Mary, Mother of God, pray for us sinners now and at the hour of our death. Amen.
0: Hail Mary, full of grace, the Lord is with thee. Blessed art thou amongst women, and blessed is the fruit of thy womb, Jesus.
1: Holy Mary, Mother of God, pray for us sinners now and at the hour of our death. Amen.
0: Hail Mary, full of grace, the Lord is with thee. Blessed art thou amongst women, and blessed is the fruit of thy womb, Jesus.
1: Holy Mary, Mother of God, pray for us sinners now and at the hour of our death.
0: Hail Mary, full of grace, the Lord is with thee. Blessed art thou amongst women, and blessed is the fruit of thy womb, Jesus.
1: Holy Mary, Mother of God, pray for us sinners now and at the hour of our death. Amen.
0: Hail Mary, full of grace, the Lord is with thee. Blessed art thou amongst women, and blessed is the fruit of thy womb, Jesus.
1: Holy Mary, Mother of God, pray for us sinners now and at the hour of our death. Amen.
0: Hail Mary, full of grace, the Lord is with thee. Blessed art thou amongst women, and blessed is the fruit of thy womb, Jesus.
1: Holy

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1: The second sorrowful mystery is the scourging at the pillar. Our Father who art in heaven, hallowed be thy name. Thy kingdom come, thy will be done on earth as it is in heaven.
0: Give us this day our daily bread, and forgive us our trespasses, as we forgive those who trespass against us. And lead us not into temptation, but deliver us from evil.
1: Hail Mary, full of grace, the Lord is with thee. Blessed art thou amongst women, and blessed is the fruit of thy womb, Jesus.
0: Holy Mary, Mother of God, pray for us sinners now and at the hour of our death.
1: Mary, full of grace, the Lord is with thee. Blessed art thou amongst women, and blessed is the fruit of thy womb, Jesus.
0: Holy Mary, Mother of God, pray for us sinners now and at the hour of our death.
1: Hail Mary, full of grace, the Lord is with thee. Blessed art thou amongst women, and blessed is the fruit of thy womb, Jesus.
0: Holy Mary, Mother of God, pray for us sinners now and at the hour of our death.
1: Hail Mary, full of grace, the Lord is with thee. Blessed art thou amongst women, and blessed is the fruit of thy womb, Jesus.
0: Holy Mary,
1: Hail Mary, full of grace, the Lord is with thee. Blessed art thou amongst women, and blessed is the fruit of thy womb, Jesus.
0: Holy Mary, Mother of God,
1: save us. Hail Mary, full of grace, the Lord is with thee. Blessed art thou amongst women, and blessed is the fruit of thy womb, Jesus.
0: Holy Mary, Mother of God, pray for us.
1: Hail Mary, full of grace, the Lord is with thee. Blessed art thou amongst women, and blessed is the fruit of thy womb, Jesus.
0: Holy Mary, Mother of God, pray for us sinners now and at the hour of our death.
1: Hail Mary, full of grace, the Lord is with thee. Blessed art thou amongst women, and blessed is the fruit of thy womb, Jesus.
0: Holy Mary, Mother of God, pray for us sinners now and at the hour of our death.
1: Full of grace, the Lord is with thee. Blessed art thou amongst women, and blessed is the fruit of thy womb, Jesus.
0: Holy Mary, Mother of God, pray for us sinners now and at the hour of our death.
1: Hail Mary, full of grace, the Lord is with thee. Blessed art thou amongst women, and blessed is the fruit of thy womb, Jesus.
0: Holy Mary, Mother of God, pray for us sinners now and at the hour of our death.

0: The third sorrowful mystery is the crowning of thorns. Our Father, who art in heaven, hallowed be thy name. Thy kingdom come, thy will be done, on earth as it is in heaven. Hail Mary, full of grace, the Lord is with thee. Blessed art thou amongst women, and blessed is the fruit of thy womb, Jesus.
1: Holy Mary,
0: Hail Mary, full of grace, the Lord is with thee. Blessed art thou amongst women, and blessed is the fruit of thy womb, Jesus.
1: Holy Mary, Mother of God, pray for us sinners now and at the hour of our death. Amen.
0: Hail Mary, full of grace, the Lord is with thee. Blessed art thou amongst women, and blessed is the fruit of thy womb, Jesus.
1: Holy Mary,

0: Hail Mary, full of grace, the Lord is with thee. Blessed art thou amongst women, and blessed is the fruit of thy womb, Jesus.
1: Holy Mary, Mother of God, pray for us sinners now and at the hour of our death. Amen.
0: Hail Mary, full of grace, the Lord is with thee. Blessed art thou amongst women, and blessed is the fruit of thy womb, Jesus.
1: Holy Mary, Mother of God, pray for us sinners now and at the hour of our death.
0: Hail Mary, full of grace, the Lord is with thee. Blessed art thou amongst women, and blessed is the fruit of thy womb, Jesus.
1: Holy Mary, Mother of God, save us sinners now and at the hour of our death. Amen.
0: Hail Mary, full of grace, the Lord is with thee. Blessed art thou amongst women, and blessed is the fruit of thy womb, Jesus.
1: Holy Mary.

0: my Jesus,
1: forgive us our sins, save us from the fires of hell. We all souls to those who have
2: mercy. Fourth sorrowful mystery is the carrying of the cross. Our Father who art in heaven, hallowed be thy name. Thy kingdom come, thy will be done as it is in heaven.
1: Give us this day our daily bread, and forgive us our trespasses, as we forgive those who trespass against us. And lead us not into temptation, but deliver us from evil.
2: Hail Mary, full of grace, the Lord is with thee. Blessed art thou amongst women, and blessed is the fruit of thy womb, Jesus.
1: Holy Mary, Mother of God, pray for us sinners, now and at the hour of our death.
2: Hail Mary, full of grace, the Lord is with thee. Blessed art thou amongst women, and blessed is the fruit of thy womb, Jesus.
1: Holy Mary, Mother of God, pray for us sinners, now and at the hour of our death.
2: Hail Mary, full of grace, the Lord is with thee. Blessed art thou amongst women, and blessed is the fruit of thy womb, Jesus.
1: Holy Mary, Mother of God, pray for us sinners, now and at the hour of our death.
2: Hail Mary, full of grace, the Lord is with thee. Blessed art thou amongst women, and blessed is the fruit of thy womb, Jesus.
1: Holy Mary, Mother of God,
2: Hail Mary, full of grace, the Lord is with thee. Blessed art thou amongst women, and blessed is the fruit of thy womb, Jesus.
1: Holy Mary, Mother of God, pray for us sinners, now and at the hour of our death.
2: Hail Mary, full of grace, the Lord is with thee. Blessed art thou amongst women, and blessed is the fruit of thy womb, Jesus.
1: Holy Mary, Mother of God, pray for us sinners, now and at the hour of our death.
2: Hail Mary, full of grace, the Lord is with thee. Blessed art thou amongst women, and blessed is the fruit of thy womb, Jesus.
1: Holy Mary, Mother of God, pray for us sinners, now and at the hour of our death.
2: Hail Mary, full of grace, the Lord is with thee. Blessed art thou amongst women, and blessed is the fruit of thy womb, Jesus.
1: Holy Mary, Mother of God, pray for us sinners, now and at the hour of our death.
2: Hail Mary, full of grace, the Lord is with thee. Blessed art thou amongst women, and blessed is the fruit of thy womb, Jesus.
1: Holy Mary, Mother of God,
2: Hail Mary, full of grace, the Lord is with thee. Blessed art thou amongst women, and blessed is the fruit of thy womb, Jesus.
1: Holy Mary, Mother of God, pray for us sinners, now and at the hour of our death.

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1: Forgive us our sins, save us from the fires of hell.
0: Lead all souls to heaven, especially those who most need thy mercy.
2: Death, sorrow, and mysteries, crucifixion, death of our Lord on the cross. Our Father, who art in heaven, hallowed be thy name. Thy kingdom come, thy will be done on earth as in heaven.
1: Give us this day our daily bread, and forgive us our trespasses, as we forgive those who trespass against us. And lead us not into temptation,
2: but deliver us from evil. Hail Mary, full of grace, the Lord is with thee. Blessed art thou amongst women, and blessed the fruit of thy womb, Jesus.
1: Holy Mary, Mother of God, pray for us sinners, now and at the hour of our death.
2: Hail Mary, full of grace, the Lord is with thee. Blessed art thou amongst women, and blessed the fruit of thy womb, Jesus.
1: Holy Mary, Mother of God, pray for us sinners, now and at the hour of our death.
2: Hail Mary, full of grace, the Lord is with thee.

0: Blessed art thou amongst women, and blessed the fruit of thy womb, Jesus.
1: Holy Mary, Mother of God, save us from our sins.
0: Hail Mary, full of grace, the Lord is with thee. Blessed art thou amongst women, and blessed the fruit of thy womb, Jesus.
1: Holy Mary, Mother of God, save us from our sins.
0: Hail Mary, full of grace, the Lord is with thee. Blessed art thou amongst women, and blessed the fruit of thy womb, Jesus.
1: Holy Mary, Mother of God, save us from our sins.
0: Hail Mary, full of grace, the Lord is with thee. Blessed art thou amongst women, and blessed the fruit of thy womb, Jesus.
1: Holy Mary, Mother of God, save us from our sins.
0: Hail Mary, full of grace, the Lord is with thee. Blessed art thou amongst women, and blessed the fruit of thy womb, Jesus.
1: Holy Mary, Mother of God, save us from our sins.
0: Hail Mary, full of grace, the Lord is with thee. Blessed art thou amongst women, and blessed the fruit of thy womb, Jesus.
1: Holy Mary, Mother of God, save us from our sins.
0: Hail Mary, full of grace, the Lord is with thee. Blessed art thou amongst women, and blessed the fruit of thy womb, Jesus.
1: Holy Mary, Mother of God, save us from our sins.
0: Hail Mary, full of grace, the Lord is with thee. Blessed art thou amongst women, and blessed the fruit of thy womb, Jesus.
1: Holy Mary, Mother of

0: Queen. Turn then, most gracious Heavenly Father, and have mercy towards us. And after this, our exaltation to us, most of all, Lord Jesus. O clement, O loving, O sweet Virgin Mary. Pray for us, Holy Mother of God. Let us pray. O God, whose only begotten Son, by his life, death, and resurrection, has purchased for us the rewards of eternal life. Grant, we beseech thee, that meditating upon these mysteries of the most holy rosary of the Blessed Virgin Mary, we may imitate what they contain and obtain what they promise through the same Christ our Lord.
1: In the name of the Father, and of the Son, and of the Holy Ghost, and I believe in God, the Father Almighty, creator of heaven and earth, and in Jesus Christ, his only Son, our Lord, who was conceived by the Holy Ghost, born of the Virgin Mary, suffered under Pontius Pilate, was crucified, died, and was buried. He descended into hell. The third day he arose again from the dead. He ascended into heaven, sitteth at the right hand of God, the Father Almighty. From thence he shall come to judge the living and the dead. Our Father who art in heaven, hallowed be thy name. Thy kingdom come, thy will be done on earth as it is in heaven.
2: Give us
1: Hail Mary, full of grace, the Lord is with thee. Blessed art thou amongst women, and blessed is the fruit of thy womb, Jesus. Hail Mary, full of grace, the Lord is with thee. Blessed art thou amongst women, and blessed is the fruit of thy womb, Jesus. Hail Mary, full of grace, the Lord is with thee. Blessed art thou amongst women, and blessed is the fruit of thy womb, Jesus.

0: First glorious mystery, the resurrection. Our Father who art in heaven, hallowed be thy name. Thy kingdom come, thy will be done on earth as it is in heaven. Hail Mary, full of grace, the Lord is with thee. Blessed art thou amongst women, and blessed is the fruit of thy womb, Jesus.
1: Holy Mary, Mother
0: of God, pray for us sinners now and at the hour of our death. Hail Mary, full of grace, the Lord is with thee. Blessed art thou amongst women, and blessed is the fruit of thy womb, Jesus.
1: Holy Mary, Mother of God, pray for us sinners now and at the hour of our death.
0: Hail Mary, full of grace, the Lord is with thee. Blessed art thou amongst women, and blessed is the fruit of thy womb, Jesus.
1: Holy Mary, Mother of God, pray for us sinners now and at the hour of our death.
0: Hail Mary, full of grace, the Lord is with thee. Blessed art thou amongst women, and blessed is the fruit of thy womb, Jesus.
1: Holy Mary, Mother of God, pray for us sinners now and at the hour of our death.
0: Hail Mary, full of grace, the Lord is with thee. Blessed art thou amongst women, and blessed is the fruit of thy womb, Jesus.
1: Holy Mary, Mother of God, pray for us sinners now and at the hour of our death.
0: Hail Mary, full of grace, the Lord is with thee. Blessed art thou amongst women, and blessed is the fruit of thy womb, Jesus.
1: Holy Mary, Mother of God, pray for us sinners now and at the hour of our death.
0: Hail Mary, full of grace, the Lord is with thee. Blessed art thou amongst women, and blessed is the fruit of thy womb, Jesus.
1: Holy Mary, Mother of God, pray for us sinners now and
0: Hail Mary, full of grace, the Lord is with thee. Blessed art thou amongst women, and blessed is the fruit of thy womb, Jesus.
1: Holy Mary, Mother of God, pray for us sinners now
0: Hail Mary, full of grace, the Lord is with thee. Blessed art thou amongst women, and blessed is the fruit of thy womb, Jesus.
1: Holy Mary,
0: Hail Mary, full of grace, the Lord is with thee. Blessed art thou amongst women, and blessed is the fruit of thy womb, Jesus.
1: Holy Mary,

0: second glorious mystery is the Ascension. Our Father who art in heaven, hallowed be thy name. Thy kingdom come, thy will be done on earth as it is in heaven.
1: Give us this day our daily bread, and forgive us our trespasses, as we forgive those who trespass against us. And lead us not into temptation, but deliver us from evil.
0: Hail Mary, full of grace, the Lord is with thee. Blessed art thou amongst women, and blessed is the fruit of thy womb, Jesus.
1: Holy Mary, Mother of God, pray for us sinners now and at the hour of our death.
0: Hail Mary, full of grace, the Lord is with thee. Blessed art thou amongst women, and blessed is the fruit of thy womb, Jesus.
1: Holy Mary, Mother of God, pray for us sinners now and at the hour of our death.
0: Hail Mary, full of grace, the Lord is with thee. Blessed art thou amongst women, and blessed is the fruit of thy womb, Jesus.
1: Holy Mary, Mother of God, pray for us sinners now and at the hour of our death.
0: Hail Mary, full of grace, the Lord is with thee. Blessed art thou amongst women, and blessed is the fruit of thy womb, Jesus.
1: Holy Mary, Mother of God, pray for us sinners now and at the hour of our death.
0: Hail Mary, full of grace, the Lord is with thee. Blessed art thou amongst women, and blessed is the fruit of thy womb, Jesus.
1: Holy Mary, Mother of God, pray for us sinners now and at the hour of our death.
0: Hail Mary, full of grace, the Lord is with thee. Blessed art thou amongst women, and blessed is the fruit of thy womb, Jesus.
1: Holy Mary, Mother of God, pray for us sinners now and at the hour of our death.
0: Hail Mary, full of grace, the Lord is with thee. Blessed art thou amongst women, and blessed is the fruit of thy womb, Jesus.
1: Holy Mary, Mother of God, pray for us sinners now and at the hour of our death.
0: Hail Mary, full of grace, the Lord is with thee. Blessed art thou amongst women, and blessed is the fruit of thy womb, Jesus.
1: Holy Mary, Mother of God, pray for us sinners now and at the hour of our death.
0: Hail Mary, full of grace, the Lord is with thee. Blessed art thou amongst women, and blessed is the fruit of thy womb, Jesus.
1: Holy Mary, Mother of God, pray for us sinners now and at the hour of our death.
0: Hail Mary, full of grace, the Lord is with thee. Blessed art thou amongst women, and blessed is the fruit of thy womb, Jesus.
1: Holy Mary, Mother of God, pray for us sinners now and at the hour of our death.

0: third glorious mystery is the descent of the Holy Ghost upon the apostles of Mary. Our Father, who art in heaven, hallowed be thy name. Thy kingdom come, thy will be done on earth as it is in heaven.
1: Give us this day our daily bread, and forgive us our trespasses, as we forgive those who trespass against us. And lead us not into temptation, but deliver us from evil.
0: Hail Mary, full of grace, the Lord is with thee. Blessed art thou amongst women, and blessed is the fruit of thy womb, Jesus.
1: Holy Mary, Mother of God, pray for us sinners now.
0: Hail Mary, full of grace, the Lord is with thee. Blessed art thou amongst women, and blessed is the fruit of thy womb, Jesus.
1: Holy Mary, Mother of God, pray for us sinners now and at the hour of our death.
0: Hail Mary, full of grace, the Lord is with thee. Blessed art thou amongst women, and blessed is the fruit of thy womb, Jesus.
1: Holy Mary, Mother of God, pray for us sinners now and at the hour of our death.
0: Hail Mary, full of grace, the Lord is with thee. Blessed art thou amongst women, and blessed is the fruit of thy womb, Jesus.
1: Holy Mary, Mother of God, pray for us sinners now and at the hour of our death.
0: Hail Mary, full of grace, the Lord is with thee. Blessed art thou amongst women, and blessed is the fruit of thy womb, Jesus.
1: Holy Mary, Mother of God, pray for us sinners now and at the hour of our death.
0: Hail Mary, full of grace, the Lord is with thee. Blessed art thou amongst women, and blessed is the fruit of thy womb, Jesus.
1: Holy Mary, Mother of God, pray for us sinners now and at the hour of our death.
0: Hail Mary, full of grace, the Lord is with thee. Blessed art thou amongst women, and blessed is the fruit of thy womb, Jesus.
1: Holy Mary, Mother of God, pray for us sinners now and at the hour of our death.
0: Hail Mary, full of grace, the Lord is with thee. Blessed art thou amongst women, and blessed is the fruit of thy womb, Jesus.
1: Holy Mary, Mother of God, pray for us sinners now and at the hour of our death.
0: Hail Mary, full of grace, the Lord is with thee. Blessed art thou amongst women, and blessed is the fruit of thy womb, Jesus.
1: Holy Mary, Mother of God, pray for us sinners now and at the hour of our death.
0: Hail Mary, full of grace, the Lord is with thee. Blessed art thou amongst women, and blessed is the fruit of thy womb, Jesus.
1: Holy Mary, Mother of God, pray for us sinners now and at the hour of our death.

0: Forgive us our sins, save us from fire and fire. Lead all souls to heaven, especially
1: those who are most in need of mercy. The fourth glorious mystery is the Assumption. Our Father, who art in heaven, hallowed be thy name. Thy kingdom come, thy will be done on earth as it is in heaven.
0: Give us this day our daily bread, and forgive us our trespasses, as we forgive those who trespass against us. And lead us not into temptation, but deliver us from evil.
1: Hail Mary, full of grace, the Lord is with thee. Blessed art thou among women, and blessed is the fruit of thy womb, Jesus.
0: Holy Mary, Mother of God, pray for us sinners, now and at the hour of our
1: death. Hail Mary, full of grace, the Lord is with thee. Blessed art thou among women, and blessed is the fruit of thy womb, Jesus.
0: Holy Mary, Mother of God, pray for us sinners, now and at the hour of our death.
1: Hail Mary, full of grace, the Lord is with thee. Blessed art thou among women, and blessed is the fruit of thy womb, Jesus.
0: Holy Mary, Mother of God, pray for us sinners, now and at the hour of our death.
1: Hail Mary, full of grace, the Lord is with thee. Blessed art thou among women, and blessed is the fruit of thy womb, Jesus.
0: Holy Mary, Mother of God, pray for us sinners, now and at the hour of our death.
1: Hail Mary, full of grace, the Lord is with thee. Blessed art thou among women, and blessed is the fruit of thy womb, Jesus.
0: Holy Mary, Mother of God, pray for us sinners, now and at the hour of our death.
1: Hail Mary, full of grace, the Lord is with thee. Blessed art thou among women, and blessed is the fruit of thy womb, Jesus.
0: Holy Mary, Mother of God, pray for us sinners, now and at the hour of our death.
1: Hail Mary, full of grace, the Lord is with thee. Blessed art thou among women, and blessed is the fruit of thy womb, Jesus.
0: Holy Mary, Mother of God, pray for us sinners, now and at the hour of our death.
1: Hail Mary, full of grace, the Lord is with thee. Blessed art thou among women, and blessed is the fruit of thy womb, Jesus.
0: Holy Mary, Mother of God, pray for us sinners, now and at the hour of our death.
1: Hail Mary, full of grace, the Lord is with thee. Blessed art thou among women, and blessed is the fruit of thy womb, Jesus.
0: Holy Mary, Mother of God, pray for us sinners, now and at the hour of our death.
1: Hail Mary, full of grace, the Lord is with thee. Blessed art thou among women, and blessed is the fruit of thy womb, Jesus.
0: Holy Mary, Mother of God, pray for us sinners, now and at the hour of our death.

0: Jesus.
1: Forgive us our sins. Forgive us our sins.
2: The fifth, glorious is the coronation. Our Father, who art in heaven, hallowed be thy name. Thy kingdom come, thy will be done on earth as it is in heaven.
1: Give us this day
3: our daily bread, and forgive us our trespasses, as we forgive those who trespass against us. And lead us not into temptation, but deliver us from evil.
2: Hail Mary, full of grace, the Lord is with thee. Blessed art thou amongst women, and blessed is the fruit of thy womb, Jesus.
1: Holy Mary, Mother of God,
3: pray for us sinners, now and at the hour of our death.
2: Hail Mary, full of grace, the Lord is with thee. Blessed art thou amongst women, and blessed is the fruit of thy womb, Jesus.
3: Holy Mary, Mother of God, pray for us sinners, now and at the hour of our death.
2: Hail Mary, full of grace, the Lord is with thee. Blessed art thou amongst women, and blessed is the fruit of thy womb, Jesus.
3: Holy Mary, Mother of God, pray for us sinners, now and at the hour of our death.
2: Hail Mary, full of grace, the Lord is with thee. Blessed art thou amongst women, and blessed is the fruit of thy womb, Jesus.
3: Holy Mary, Mother of God, pray for us sinners, now and at the hour of our death.
2: Hail Mary, full of grace, the Lord is with thee. Blessed art thou amongst women, and blessed is the fruit of thy womb, Jesus.
3: Holy Mary, Mother of God, pray for us sinners, now and at the hour of our death.
2: Blessed art thou amongst women, and blessed is the fruit of thy womb, Jesus.
3: Holy Mary, Mother of God, pray for us sinners, now and at the hour of our death.
2: Hail Mary, full of grace, the Lord is with thee. Blessed art thou amongst women, and blessed is the fruit of thy womb, Jesus.
3: Holy Mary, Mother of God, pray for us sinners, now and at the hour of our death.
2: Hail Mary, full of grace, the Lord is with thee. Blessed art thou amongst women, and blessed is the fruit of thy womb, Jesus.
3: Holy Mary, Mother of God, pray for us sinners, now and at the hour of our death.
2: Blessed art thou amongst women, and blessed is the fruit of thy womb, Jesus.
3: Holy Mary, Mother of God, pray for us sinners, now and at the hour of our death.
2: Hail Mary, full of grace, the Lord is with thee. Blessed art thou amongst women, and blessed is the fruit of thy womb, Jesus.
3: Holy Mary,

0: Forgive us our sins, and save us from the fire of hell. Lead all souls to heaven, especially those who most need mercy. Hail, Holy Queen,
1: Mother of mercy, and Lord of mercy, to thee we cry, our precious Son of the Deity. To thee we send up our sighs, mourning, and weeping, and our bounty tears. Turn the most gracious heaven, and mercy towards us. And after this, there is thou shown to us the blessed fruit of thy womb, Jesus. Upon the blood of all Jesus, we pray.
0: Pray for us, Holy Mother of God. Let us pray. O God, whose only begotten Son, by his life, death, and resurrection, hath purchased for us the rewards of eternal salvation, grant, we beseech thee, as a measure, upon these mysteries of the Most Holy Rosary, the Blessed Virgin Mary, we may imitate what they contain and obtain what they promise, through the same Christ our Lord.

0: In the name of the Father, and of the Son, and of the Holy Spirit. Amen. Lord, have mercy on us.
1: Christ, have mercy on us.
0: Lord, have mercy on us. Christ, hear us.
1: Christ, graciously hear us.
0: God, the Father of heaven,
1: have mercy on us.
0: God, the Son, Redeemer of the world,
1: have mercy on us.
0: God, the Holy Spirit,
1: have mercy on us.
0: Holy Trinity, one God,
1: have mercy on us.
0: Holy Mary,
1: pray for us.
0: Holy Mother of God,
1: pray for us.
0: Holy Virgin of Virgins,
1: pray for us.
0: Mother of Christ,
1: pray for us.
0: Mother of the Church,
1: pray for us.
0: Mother of Divine Grace,
1: pray for us.
0: Mother Most Pure,
1: pray for us.
0: Mother Most Chaste,
1: pray for us.
0: Mother Inviolate,
1: pray for us.
0: Mother Undefiled,
1: pray for us.
0: Mother Most Amiable,
1: pray for us.
0: Mother Most Admirable,
1: pray for us.
0: Mother of Good Counsel,
1: pray for us.
0: Mother of our Creator,
1: pray for us.
0: Mother of our Savior,
1: pray for us.
0: Virgin Most Prudent,
1: pray for us.
0: Virgin Most Venerable,
1: pray for us.
0: Virgin Most Renowned,
1: pray for us.
0: Virgin Most Powerful,
1: pray for us.
0: Virgin Most Merciful,
1: pray for us.
0: Virgin Most Faithful,
1: pray for us.
0: Mirror of Justice,
1: pray for us.
0: Seat of Wisdom,
1: pray for us.
0: Cause of our Joy,
1: pray for us.
0: Spiritual Vessel,
1: pray for us.
0: Vessel of Honor,
1: pray for us.
0: Singular Vessel of Devotion,
1: pray for us.
0: Mystical Rose,
1: pray for us.
0: Tower of David,
1: pray for us.
0: Tower of Ivory,
1: pray for us.
0: House of Gold,
1: pray for us.
0: Ark of the Covenant,
1: pray for us.
0: Gate of Heaven,
1: pray for us.
0: Morning Star,
1: pray for us.
0: Health of the Sick,
1: pray for us.
0: Refuge of Sinners,
1: pray for us.
0: Comforter of the Afflicted,
1: pray for us.
0: Help of Christians,
1: pray for us.
0: Queen of Angels,
1: pray for us.
0: Queen of Patriarchs,
1: pray for us.
0: Queen of Prophets,
1: pray for us.
0: Queen of Apostles,
1: pray for us.
0: Queen of Martyrs,
1: pray for us.
0: Queen of Confessors,
1: pray for us.
0: Queen of Virgins,
1: pray for us.
0: Queen of All Saints,
1: pray for us.
0: Queen conceived without original sin,
1: pray for us.
0: Queen assumed into Heaven,
1: pray for us.
0: Queen of the Most Holy Rosary,
1: pray for us.
0: Queen of Families,
1: pray for us.
0: Queen of Peace,
1: pray for us.
0: Lamb of God, who takest away the sins of the world,
2: spare us, O Lord.
0: Lamb of God, who takest away the sins of the world,
2: graciously hear us, O Lord.
0: Lamb of God, who takest away the sins of the world,
2: have mercy on us.
0: Pray for us, O Holy Mother of God,
2: that we may be made worthy of the promises of Christ.
0: Let us pray. Grant, we beseech thee, O Lord God, that we, thy servants, may enjoy perpetual health of mind and body, and by the glorious intercession of the Blessed Mary, ever-Virgin, be delivered from present sorrow and enjoy everlasting happiness, through Christ our Lord.
2: Amen.

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0: Divinum auxilium et semper abiscum.
2: My dear friends, I have the great honor to explain you a little bit this evening during 45 minutes, which should finish at 6:45 p.m., the great importance of the life of St. Pius X with Our Lady. St. Pius X, our holy patron, he was certainly a very, very great devotee of Our Lady. Of course, for me, and being very occupied and not being professor, but just a small little missionary, I had not time to make now a historical overview concerning the beautiful relationship which is in the life of St. Pius X towards Our Lady. It is clear that even without such historical details, it is sufficient to find his masterpiece about Mary. It's the encyclical he wrote as a second encyclical of his pontificate on the 2nd of February in 1904, the encyclical Ad Diem Illum. This short encyclical, which is consecrated to the Immaculate Conception of Our Lady, is not very important only for the development of the doctrine of Our Lady called Mariology, as it is the highest expression of the universal ordinary teaching of the Church. The Pope speaks as a Pope. This encyclical is moreover the summary of the very love of St. Pius X towards Our Lady and says us very much about his devotion to Mary. And this is what I am asked to explain you this evening. This encyclical can be called the summary and the ultimate result of his whole Marian life and faith. Finally, and this is the direct purpose of this conference, this encyclical is nothing but the deepest explanation of the great mystery of the Immaculate Heart of Mary. This is very outstanding. I must tell you, when I read the encyclical several times in order to prepare this conference, I discovered one time after the other, one after the other, the great depths of what St. Pius X gives us here in these very short words. I think we have to now to meditate about this. These are the spiritual backgrounds of our whole Marian life. So remember, it's a saint who speaks to us. It's a Pope who speaks to us, and the Pope, using his highest authority, almost highest authority, writing a very solemn encyclical. And here he starts in this encyclical with his own devotion. He's very, very discreet, but he said that he begins with a reflection on the 50 years passed since the dogma of 1854, when Pope Pius IX declared Our Lady Immaculate, conceived without sin. At that time, St. Pius X was yet a seminarian, and no doubt this event was one of the most important in his seminary life, which he describes as a time of immense holy joy, as he writes himself, because of the magnificent scenes of faith and love towards the August Mother of God. And he gives a personal reason for writing this encyclical. Our devotion, he writes, united with supreme gratitude for the benefits received. And then he says something very surprisingly. He speaks of his desire, especially stimulated by a sort of secret instinct. That's interesting. A secret instinct which leads us, he writes, to regard as not far distant the fulfillment of those great hopes to which the solemn promulgation of the dogma of the Immaculate Conception opened the minds of Pius, our predecessor, and all the bishops of the universe. You see, he speaks very, very curious words in this encyclical. Secret instincts, great hopes. And these are linked to the dogma of the Immaculate Conception, 1854. This is what we could summarize. This deepest instinct is the deepest instinct of human mankind, of all children of Our Lady, that the salvation and the return of the mankind to God passes through her. And then he immediately answers to an objection. He said, maybe these 50 years passed since 1854 unto 1904, there things have gone worse in the world. And then he answers that somehow you're right, but in fact you are wrong, because these turbulent 50 years were very much under the sign of Mary. And he describes five victories of Mary. First, he writes, the secret gifts of grace which God has bestowed upon his church through the intercession of the Holy Virgin. Second, he speaks of the first Vatican Council that was under the guidelines of Our Lady, which brought forth the infallibility of the Pope. The third, he realizes an unprecedented fervor with which the faithful of all classes of another nation have long been flocking to venerate in person the vicar of Jesus Christ. So really, the devotion to the papacy. And then he writes about the admirable pontificate of Pius IX and Leon XIII, which were pontificates outstanding in fruits for the Holy Catholic Church. And the fifth reason is here where we are today, the apparition of Our Lady in Lourdes and all the incredible miracles which happened during these 50 years since then, as he says in her encyclical here in Lourdes. And then he said, so we have to realize that 50 years, in spite of turbulent times, never so horrible than now, special under her special care, they was given. And we have to understand that all good which happened in these 50 years is her gift. And then he comes to a conclusion. He says, why should we not believe that our salvation is nearer than we thought? All the more since we know from experience that in this dispensation of divine providence, when evil reaches their limit, deliverance is not far distant. In other words, the worse, the better. And this principle, if the things are going worse and worse, the time of the great salvation, deliverance is not far distant. That he says. I think no pope up to that moment had never yet declared with such a determination this great principle applied to Our Lady. It is, as we would hear already, what Our Lady herself later on describes in Fatima, that now we came to the worst of all times, to the final battle of the devil against her. But the worst produces the final victory. At the end, my Immaculate Heart will triumph. That she says in Fatima. That St. Pius X says 13 years already before in his encyclicals. And then he comes to the most important passage of the first part of the encyclical, where he writes, the first and chief reason, why the 50th anniversary of the proclamation of the dogma of the Immaculate Conception should excite a singular fervor in the souls of Christians, is the great motto and ideal of St. Pius X. which he has explained in his first encyclical, Omnia instaurare in Christo, renew all things in Jesus Christ. Now he writes the second encyclical, and he affirms, for can anyone fail to see that there is no surer or more direct road than by Mary for uniting all mankind in Christ, in obtaining through him the perfect adoption of sons, that we may be holy and immaculate in the sight of God. And he says that Our Lady, she has the most important task in the realization of this motto, Omnia instaurare in Christo. We hear already our great Saint Maximilian Kolbe, who, amazed by this motto of St. Pius X, reading thoroughly this encyclical and all the other works of our saint patron, he takes as his motto the same word that St. Pius

to receive Jesus Christ from the hands of Mary. There is no other way. And he continues with a very deep and uncommon reflection. Christ, our Lord, saved us in giving us the divine grace. Now, he says, whenever the revelation speaks of the grace, the Redeemer of mankind is almost invariably presented to us as united with his mother. Here, our Pope becomes an outstanding Marian theologian. He now quotes some announcement of the Messiah in the Old Testament. And he claims that the Redeemer, the Lamb of God, to rule the world will be sent. But he will be sent from the rock of the desert, which is Mary. The flower will blossom, but it will blossom from the root of Jesse, which is Mary. Adam, the father of mankind, looked to Mary, crushing the serpent's head, and he dried the tears that the malediction had brought into his eyes. And he says Noah, and he says Abraham, and he says Moses, and David, and Elias. And all these quotations of the great events of the Old Testament, incredible. St. Pius X, with the whole tradition of the Church, announces here that these are announcements of the Redeemer. And always there is a hint, there is a delicate allusion to her, to Our Lady. Wherever Jesus Christ is already in the Old Testament, mentioned Our Lady. And then he says, all these figures will come to an incredible development in the New Testament, where he quotes very much Saint Louis Maria Grignion de Montfort. We can just read the quotations that he alone was with Our Lady during 30 years, that he was dependent on her, that as never a son has been united with his mother in the closest ties of intimacy and domestic life. And he concludes this consideration, who could better than his mother have an open knowledge of the admirable mysteries of the birth, childhood of Jesus Christ, above all of the mystery of the Incarnation, which is the beginning and the foundation of our faith. And so, everywhere, every time, Jesus Christ, in the very beginning of his life, for 30 years, always with Mary. And Mary was always with him. So nobody understands him more than she. Nobody has received in her heart so much than she when he was with her. She lived, says the Pope, the very life of her son. This is Our Lady, living the life of her son, concentrated, looking on him, and afterwards having the great responsibility to give him to us. This true knowledge of Jesus Christ, that is the eternal life, that is happiness, that is holiness. This is the will of God. This is the will of God that we show know. This is the eternal life, that we would know our Lord Jesus, the Father in heaven, God, and our Lord Jesus Christ. And know Jesus Christ, knowledge of Jesus Christ, passes only through Mary. This is the doctrine of our holy patron. And in other words, Mary becomes the mother of the new life of Jesus Christ in us. And you know what it is? This is holy grace. This is the divine life on us. In other words, Mary becomes the new Eve, who together with the new Adam brings forth the new redeemed mankind. Therefore, we can really sing Spes Nostra Salve, our hope, our only hope, be greeted. Hail our hope. This is the hope Mary gives. And then he comes to the very center of this encyclical. Here we come, let me say, to the heart of our holy patron. The heart of our holy patron is when he starts to understand us the essentials of Mary. And he says, for Mary is not the mother of Jesus Christ, then she is our mother also. And we must in truth hold that Jesus Christ, the Word made flesh, is also the Savior of mankind. And then he says very clearly, he has a physical body like that of other men, and this he had from Mary. But he has also a mystical body, and he has also for Mary. Blessed Virgin Mary did not conceive the eternal Son of God merely in order that he may be made man, taking his human nature from her, but also in order that by means of the nature assumed by her, he might be the Redeemer of all men. And therefore, our Pope teaches, as Pope, as highest authority of the Church, the

0: spiritual motherhood of Our Lady, of Our Mother. She says, he says, though in a spiritual mystical fashion, we are all children of Mary and she is mother of us all. And this is the first essential aspect of our relationship to our mother. My dear friends and faithful, please hear that we have, the Pope teaches, we have to understand that with the same love with which her heart was beating for him, for Jesus Christ, she loved us. It's absolutely crazy to think such a thing. How can Mary love us with the same love than she loved Jesus Christ, her son? Because there is only one love. There are not two or three or millions and billions. There is one. And because she received us from his son, when she stands beneath the cross, says our Pope, says the Holy Pope, that really she loved us as in her body. He was physically, so we are in her heart spiritually. This is beautiful. This is great. And that is what we have to understand. The spiritual motherhood of Mary means, it's a very deep doctrine of the Church, but it means I have much more than my physical mother, a mother in heaven, who loves me as she loved Jesus Christ so much, so greatly. This is the foundation of our devotion to Mary and of her relationship towards us. And the second great, great part of this encyclical is then that she is also the co-redemptrix. This means that for what she became our mother? In order to save us, in order to bring to us the work of salvation. What he had suffered in his body, she suffered in her heart. And now she was presenting him for the sacrifice. Now a very new and very deep from the fathers of the Church already brought forth idea and understanding of Mary. We saw her standing beneath the cross. My friends, too, see that? What the Pope says, she presents him for the sacrifice. She presents him to the Father. And therefore, he says, an uninterrupted community of life and labors of the Son and the Mother. When the supreme hour of the Son came, beside the cross of Jesus, there stood Mary's mother, not merely occupied in contemplating the cruel spectacle. That is what we understand. She was standing beneath the cross and contemplating this horrible, most horrible of all sacrifices and trials and sufferings. But he answers, he continues, rejoicing that her only son was offered for the salvation of mankind. She understood that this is the only way to have my all children saved. And therefore she rejoiced in dying from dolor and sufferings. And so he continues, entirely participating in his passion, that if it had been possible, she would have gladly borne all the torments that her son bore. And from this community of will and suffering between Christ and Mary, she merited to become most worthily the reparatrix of the lost world, the dispensatrix of all the gifts that our Savior purchased for us by his death and by his blood. These words are, I wouldn't say revolutionary, but they show us the immense role of Our Lady in our work of salvation. Standing beneath the cross, it's very easy. It's very, very, very great. She received all the graces he merited because she was so united with him. Her heart was broken as his body was broken. Her heart was somehow destroyed as his body was destroyed. And from this union of love and sufferings, Jesus gave her everything and through her to the whole mankind. Teach the Pope. It's not the beautiful consideration of even a saint, but this is the highest authority of the Church. Please remember that. So, Mary, the Pope makes us meditate the sorrowful mother at the footsteps of the cross. And then he explains that she will always be the only channel. He quotes St. Bernard, he quotes the saints who speak, he quotes his predecessor, Pius IX. In order to show us that through Mary pass all the graces Jesus Christ has merited on the cross. The source of all graces is Jesus Christ. But the channel through which all graces of conversion, of sanctification, of holiness comes towards each one of us as Mary. So we have to go to her in order to go to him. That is important. I can tell you, if you can know the history of Fatima, and especially the closing apparition of Our Lady to Sister Lucy in Tuy on the 13th of June 1929, you see exactly the same thing. You see that there she had the vision of the Most Holy Trinity. And Jesus Christ on the cross, the Father who was there, who opened his heart in his hand, and he gave all to his Son. And Jesus Christ, dying on the cross, merited for us all the graces. He is our Savior. He is the center. We have to go to him. No other way. But how he comes to us. Under the cross, beneath the cross, stands Our Lady. And she opens her heart, and all these graces from Jesus Christ, all his blood of his heart and of his head, are shared in the chalice, and Our Lady receives the rays of these graces, and afterwards she gives to the world. This is somehow the mystery of the Most Holy Trinity as Our Lady, the Immaculate Heart, is concerned. So we understand something very beautiful. What the Pope teaches us is nothing but that what Our Lady explains afterwards in very simple manner through the children of Fatima. That her Immaculate Heart is really the way through which God came to the world. That her Immaculate Heart is full of the light of the Holy Ghost, is full of the graces Lord Jesus Christ gave us. Therefore, the angel names her plena gratia, full of grace, fullness of grace, totality of grace, of all graces. And these graces afterwards she gives to us. When we meditate the message of Our Lady of Fatima from the beginning to the end, and we compare it to this encyclical, we are just again amazed. We are just happy to find that here the Pope, even not knowing about this because he died long time before, he explains already in this encyclical how important for the 20th century and for the latter times of the world is Our Lady. I can say he was the first one, as it is logically in the dispensation of God's will. First, the teaching of the Church, 1904. He explains that. And nobody before has explained so outstanding, with such outstanding words, which are surprising words, how Our Lady is involved in our salvation. All graces pass through her. She is your mother, much more than your physical mother, million times more than your physical mother. And if you see this grace, and then afterwards she appears in Fatima, she explains us in very simple words to the children and starts to show her Immaculate Heart. St. Pius X did not see yet the Immaculate Heart, but he taught about this exactly in his encyclical. He explains us what is the Immaculate Heart of Mary. The heart of a mother who loves her children, who gives everything, like a good mother gives the blood of her heart for his children. And that she gives. The blood of her heart is that what she received from her Son. And now you imagine what the Pope explains, what Our Lady in Fatima says. My Immaculate Heart will be the refuge and the way which leads you to heaven. This Immaculate Heart of Mary, which is the center after Jesus Christ, through which we have to go in order to know God, to understand God, to love God. And this is the third part of this encyclical, where he explains the devotion which we have to Our Lady. And he explains us very clearly that we have, as he already said, we have, really, if we want to be good Catholics, we must know Jesus Christ. We must know him very. We must arrive to a deep knowledge of Jesus Christ. This begins with the catechism of children. This continues with the sermons of the priest, with the recollections and retreats he preaches, with your spiritual readings. We have never finished to try to know Jesus Christ, to get a deep knowledge of Jesus Christ. But there is no other way to know him really than to know him through Mary. Because the child cannot be found elsewhere than with the mother, he says. Beautiful. But this, he says, is not just intellectual understanding, just a knowledge, but not only a filial praise and worship and enlightening of our faith, but needs the full engagement of our heart. And here the Pope explains us something very important. This engagement of our heart. Our heart must accept and accept this new rule. We cannot only praise Our Lady, pray beautiful prayers, and this is very important, but we have absolutely to change our life with this. We have to be transformed to our Lord Jesus Christ. And this is the work of Our Lady she will do. And that is the true devotion to Mary, as St. Pius X teaches us. Let them each one fully convince himself of this, that if the piety towards the Blessed Virgin does not hinder him from sinning, or does not move his will to amend an evil life, it is a deceptive and lying, wanting as it is in proper effect its natural fruit. So, and the Pope again contemplates the Immaculata, the Immaculate Heart of Mary. And what is the first approach to her? St. Maximilian Kolbe says, shortly brief, the Immaculata. But that does mean, it's a beautiful word, but that means free from sin, free from stain and sin. And therefore, the Pope concludes very easily, you cannot love the Immaculata, have the word Immaculata in your heart without a deep hatred of sin. And that he wants to explain. And therefore, when we meditate about the Immaculate Conception, Immaculate Heart of Mary, the Immaculate Being of Mary, the Immaculate Love of Mary to God and to us, it is always that she wants first to give us a deep horror of sin. Keep a horror of sin. This is what we have to understand. This is the first path we have to do when we really want to really to have a good devotion to Mary. But this is not the end of the true devotion. The devotion begins by a negative aspect. I say, O Immaculata, this is the Pope explains us. This must give me a horror of sin. O Immaculata, I would like to answer, I would to add, then all that was what invites me to do sin, which what we see on the television, on the internet, in the world, must fill us with horror. With horror, because it's just against her. O Immaculata, this is the declaration of war to all what induces and invites to sin. But then we should go further, he says, and strive might and main to imitate her example, not only to get free from sin. Then it is the Immaculate Heart of Mary, Immaculata Conceptio. What is in this conception? Jesus Christ, our Lord, is in this beautiful of all souls. And then we have to reproduce the virtues of Our Lady. This the bishop said even in the sermon today. Then Our Lady gives us the example how we have to follow the will of God. And then the Pope says us, not the only this example, but we have to enter into her very heart, to reproduce in us the sentiments and the beating and the thinkings, the thoughts and the feelings of her heart. And this is exactly the imitation of Mary. This is the relationship he wants to have towards her. And I am sure, and you are sure, that this was his life. He was such a great Pope because he was so much addicted to her and reproduced her immense faith, hope, and love in his life as priest, bishop, and Pope, and therefore became so saint. And then the Pope finished the encyclical with something very, very important for us. He says, look, Mary especially gives us part in her most important virtues, which is the virtues, the theological, faith, hope, and love. And now he explains how Mary keeps our faith, how Our Lady, the Immaculata, makes our faith grow. He says, just explaining what's happening now in the world. This is now more than exactly 110 years ago. Now we could add this 10,000 times more than in his times. He explains the errors of the liberals and the modernists, and gives as a remedy the simple fact of the Immaculate Conception. This I must read to you. They, the enemies of the Church, begin by denying that man has fallen by sin and be cast down from his former position. Hence they regard as mere fables original sin and the evils that were its consequence. You can look all over the world. You can look to that what you hear all around us. There are everything. You can find everything. You can Jesus Christ, our Lord, everything. Beautiful songs in Latin, but no original sin. No idea from man who is completely sick, spiritually completely sick, to be healed. This is what is the essential, which is getting what which was is going away today, and always already in the times of him with the modernists. And then humanity vitiated in its source, vitiated in its turn to the whole race of man, and thus was evil introduced amongst men and the necessity of a redeemer involved. If you reject original sin and all the horrible consequences, then it's easy to understand that there is no place for Jesus Christ. And where is no place for Jesus Christ as the only Redeemer? There is no place for the Church as the only one true. No place for grace or anything that is above and beyond nature. It's prophetic. It's that what we live, my friends. This is the world and even the Church life today. That is incredible. In one word, the holy edifice of faith is shaken from top to bottom. And against this, my friends, stands the glorious figure of the Immaculata, who herself very clearly vanquished all heresies. But let the people, says the Pope, believe and confess that the Virgin Mary has been, from the first moment of her conception, preserved from all stain of sin. And it is straightway necessary that they should admit both original sin and the rehabilitation of the human race by Jesus Christ, the gospel and the Church and the law of suffering. No, and by virtue of this, rationalism, materialism is torn up by the roots and destroyed. And there remains to Christian wisdom the glory of having to guard and protect the truth. This is just reflecting about the Immaculate Conception itself. That's really great. Another of the devilish attacks is the refusal of the divine authority of the Catholic Church. And here the Pope says, you know, Immaculate Conception, this great thing is a dogma, the dogma which has been declared by the highest authority of the Church. And if you accept the truth of the Immaculate Conception as the dogma of faith, implicitly you accept the divine authority of the Church, which is undergone by all these enemies who want to consider the Church as a club of people with their presidents, their leaders, and so on. So keep really much attention of this. With this striking example of the Immaculate Conception and its consequence to our faith, the Pope explains how and why the Immaculata is our salvation in the latter times. And you know, she alone will vanquish the worst of all crises in the Church. If you go back to Our Lady, if you preach her entirely, then the things become again clear in the minds. Therefore we are here. If I am missionary since 26 years of my priesthood, it is that way I experience everywhere where I have been, in Africa, in Eastern Europe, and even now in Asia. It's always the same mystery. And the Pope may give us this understanding that if we ignore this mystery and we try it without it or do not realize it in its depths, we have lost. And not only faith, but also hope. Our Lady is Spes Nostra. This hope concerns the latter times for which the Pope writes. He writes for our times that Our Lady, she was the Mother of Christ. The hope of everlasting happiness might be born again in our souls. She helps us always as our mother, Spes Nostra. You know, what is the devotion to her Immaculate Heart in Fatima? Nothing but the last sign of hope for the latter times. That in spite of all attacks of the devil, we can become saints in our times. She keeps us free, crush Satan's head when he attacks us. This is the hope we have, a glorious hope. And finally, we must always look at this horrible clock here, so I have 7 minutes left. Love. The vision of the Pope culminates in the great mystery of the apocalyptic woman. He shows us Mary as this woman who is clothed in the sun, afterwards the miracle of Sun in Fatima, the moon under their feet, and around her head a crown with 12 stars. And what it explains? Because she is this apocalyptic woman who wins the battle against the beasts and the dragon. And how does she win it? Because she brings us back the deepest sense of our life. And what is that? Love of God above all and love of our neighbor. This is exactly the office of her Immaculate Heart, which is nothing than God's love shining forth on earth in her Immaculate Heart, to give her children, beloved children, again, this burning love towards God, and so make them saints. In the measure you love God, you are saints. In the measure you forget to love God and neglect it, you are on the way to damnation. There is only light or darkness, and this is the way. And then he says, when Our Lady, she appeared in heaven as the loving mother, this is very special. I must say, I have meditated very, very often about this scene of the Apocalypse 12th chapter, but I never meditate like the Pope here. He says exactly that she wants, the great sign appears in heaven. And she, as Immaculata, as stainless from all sin, she crashed Saturn's heart. And what she does, she's pregnant, and she gives birth with many, many, many sufferings to his children. And the Pope says, if Our Lady in her virgin birth was without any sufferings, the sufferings to be our mother and we our children, that we are born from her heart, makes her suffer incredibly. And this is the apocalyptic woman. And the birth pains, he continues, show the love and desire with which the Virgin from heaven above watches over us, strives with unwearying prayer to bring about the fulfillment of the number of the elect. What is that Our Lady gives us birth? It is that she gives us Jesus Christ, the life of the grace. And the more our mother who gives us birth, the more we are children of God, and the more we love God and our neighbor and become saints. Yes, and the Immaculate Heart wants to transform our hearts and make us continue her love on earth towards the poor sinners. This is the other great message of Fatima, to console Jesus Christ and to convert the poor sinners. This is what exactly we have to do. The same charity, concludes the Pope, we desire that all should earnestly endeavor to attain. Oh, how bitterly and fiercely is Jesus Christ now being persecuted in the most holy region which he founded, and how grave is the peril that threatens many of being drawn away by the errors that are afoot on all sides to the abandonment of faith. Apocalyptic vision, bringing so many people to eternal damnation because nobody takes care about faith, hope and love and living in a state of grace. But let all with humble prayer and entreaty implore to God through the intercession of Mary that those who have abandoned the truth may repent. Our Lady brings this miracle. And if we are her soldiers, if we will to go with her and love the neighbors, trying to convert him, to bring him back to the faith and bring him back to the footsteps of Mary, then miracles she can do. And this is exactly what she was doing during the first part of the 20th century, my friends, through all these marvelous, marvelous Marian movements. The Legion of Mary, the Blue Army of Our Lady of Fatima, and the Militia Immaculata of Saint Maximilian Kolbe. This is what the Pope finally predicts. He predicts the age of Mary, that the latter times are under her banner. Thanks to her, the large numbers of those who are unhappily separated from Jesus Christ return to him. Love of virtue and favor of devotion will flourish anew among the Christian people. He wrote that for 1904. And if, you know, that was happening 50 years after the declaration of the dogma of the Immaculate Conception, then what shall we say now? That we have to live in these latter times, which are much more, I would say, much more fitting for that what the Pope predicts than even when he wrote this encyclical. Saint Pius X is our patron, What he wrote more than 100 years ago is relevant for us more than for everybody else in the history of the church and of the world and our own history. We could add that after 100 years, after the great manifestations of Fatima and the extraordinary revival of the Catholic Church, thanks to the already mentioned great Marian movements, we have yet more visible proofs that only she can save us. That is what the Pope finished his encyclical. In the midst of this deluge of evil, the Virgin Most Clement rises before our eyes like a rainbow as the arbiter of peace between God and man. Let the storm rage and sky darken, not for that all shall we be dismayed. Oh yes, if we trust as we should in Mary, now especially when we are about to celebrate with more than usual fervor her Immaculate Conception, we shall recognize in her that Virgin Most Perfectly, who with virginal foot did crush the head of the serpent. In this way, St. Pius X finishes in encyclical. And Our Lady, at the end of my Immaculate Heart will triumph, finished Our Lady the message of Fatima. And we are in this troubled time of the world, my dear friends, and I think we have really to go to this great Pope. So, as a task for you in the future, try to find in your language, in English language, certainly available by Angelus Press or something like that, or Tan books, try to find the encyclical of St. Pius X, Ad Diem Illum. Try to find the true message of Our Lady of Fatima, what she really said and what happened there. Read that. Try to find the history of St. Maximilian Kolbe, of Frank Duff, and all these great men, saints, who have founded these movements. Let you be inspired by this truth St. Pius X gave us, that we have to restore all things in Jesus Christ, and there is just one way, through the Immaculata.
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3: Sister Lucy said the following: "The Most Holy Virgin in these last times in which we live has given a new efficacy to the recitation of the Rosary to such an extent that there is no problem, no matter how difficult it is, whether temporal or above all spiritual, in the personal life of each one of us, of our families, of the families of the world, or of religious communities, or even of the lives of peoples and nations, that cannot be solved by the Rosary. There is no problem, I tell you, no matter how difficult it is, that we cannot resolve by the prayer of the Holy Rosary."
4: The Holy Rosary. In the name of the Father, and of the Son, and of the Holy Ghost. Amen. I believe in God, the Father Almighty, creator of heaven and earth, and in Jesus Christ, his only Son, our Lord, who was conceived by the Holy Ghost, born of the Virgin Mary, suffered under Pontius Pilate, was crucified, died, and was buried. He descended into hell. The third day he arose again from the dead. He ascended into heaven, sitteth at the right hand of God, the Father Almighty. From thence he shall come to judge the living and the dead. Our Father, who art in heaven, hallowed be thy name. Thy kingdom come, thy will be done on earth as it is in heaven. Hail Mary, full of grace, the Lord is with thee. Blessed art thou among women, and blessed is the fruit of thy womb, Jesus. Hail Mary, full of grace, the Lord is with thee. Blessed art thou among women, and blessed is the fruit of thy womb, Jesus. Hail Mary, full of grace, the Lord is with thee. Blessed art thou amongst women, and blessed is the fruit of thy womb, Jesus.
5: Holy Mary.

We meditate today the joyful mysteries of the Holy Rosary. The first joyful mystery is the Annunciation. Our Father who art in heaven, hallowed be thy name. Thy kingdom come, thy will be done on earth as it is in heaven. Hail Mary, full of grace, the Lord is with thee. Blessed art thou amongst women, and blessed is the fruit of thy womb, Jesus. Hail Mary, full of grace, the Lord is with thee. Blessed art thou amongst women, and blessed is the fruit of thy womb, Jesus. Hail Mary, full of grace, the Lord is with thee. Blessed art thou amongst women, and blessed is the fruit of thy womb, Jesus. Mary, full of grace, the Lord is with thee. Blessed art thou amongst women, and blessed is the fruit of thy womb, Jesus. Hail Mary, full of grace, the Lord is with thee. Blessed art thou amongst women, and blessed is the fruit of thy womb, Jesus. Hail Mary, full of grace, the Lord is with thee. Blessed art thou amongst women, and blessed is the fruit of thy womb, Jesus. Hail Mary, full of grace, the Lord is with thee. Blessed art thou amongst women, and blessed is the fruit of thy womb, Jesus. Hail Mary, full of grace, the Lord is with thee. Blessed art thou amongst women, and blessed is the fruit of thy womb, Jesus. Hail Mary, full of grace, the Lord is with thee. Blessed art thou amongst women, and blessed is the fruit of thy womb, Jesus. Mary, full of grace, the Lord is with thee. Blessed art thou amongst women, and blessed is the fruit of thy womb, Jesus.

Jesus. The second joyful mystery is the visitation of Our Lady to her cousin, St. Elizabeth. Our Father who art in heaven, hallowed be thy name. Thy kingdom come, thy will be done on earth as it is in heaven. Hail Mary, full of grace, the Lord is with thee. Blessed art thou amongst women, and blessed is the fruit of thy womb, Jesus. Hail Mary, full of grace, the Lord is with thee. Blessed art thou amongst women, and blessed is the fruit of thy womb, Jesus. Hail Mary, full of grace, the Lord is with thee. Blessed art thou amongst women, and blessed is the fruit of thy womb, Jesus. Hail Mary, full of grace, the Lord is with thee. Blessed art thou amongst women, and blessed is the fruit of thy womb, Jesus. Hail Mary, full of grace, the Lord is with thee. Blessed art thou amongst women, and blessed is the fruit of thy womb, Jesus. Hail Mary, full of grace, the Lord is with thee. Blessed art thou amongst women, and blessed is the fruit of thy womb, Jesus. Hail Mary, full of grace, the Lord is with thee. Blessed art thou amongst women, and blessed is the fruit of thy womb, Jesus. Hail Mary, full of grace, the Lord is with thee. Blessed art thou amongst women, and blessed is the fruit of thy womb, Jesus. Hail Mary, full of grace, the Lord is with thee. Blessed art thou amongst women, and blessed is the fruit of thy womb, Jesus. Hail Mary, full of grace, the Lord is with thee. Blessed art thou amongst women, and blessed is the fruit of thy womb, Jesus.

Jesus. On the third joyful mystery is the nativity of our Lord in Bethlehem. Our Father who art in heaven, hallowed be thy name. Thy kingdom come, thy will be done on earth as it is in heaven. Hail Mary, full of grace, the Lord is with thee. Blessed art thou amongst women, and blessed is the fruit of thy womb, Jesus. Hail Mary, full of grace, the Lord is with thee. Blessed art thou amongst women, and blessed is the fruit of thy womb, Jesus. Hail Mary, full of grace, the Lord is with thee. Blessed art thou amongst women, and blessed is the fruit of thy womb, Jesus. Hail Mary, full of grace, the Lord is with thee. Blessed art thou amongst women, and blessed is the fruit of thy womb, Jesus. Mary, full of grace, the Lord is with thee. Blessed art thou amongst women, and blessed is the fruit of thy womb, Jesus. Hail Mary, full of grace, the Lord is with thee. Blessed art thou amongst women, and blessed is the fruit of thy womb, Jesus. Hail Mary, full of grace, the Lord is with thee. Blessed art thou amongst women, and blessed is the fruit of thy womb, Jesus. Mary, full of grace, the Lord is with thee. Blessed art thou amongst women, and blessed is the fruit of thy womb, Jesus. Hail Mary, full of grace, the Lord is with thee. Blessed art thou amongst women, and blessed is the fruit of thy womb, Jesus. Hail Mary, full of grace, the Lord is with thee. Blessed art thou amongst women, and blessed is the fruit of thy womb, Jesus.

my Jesus. And the fourth joyful mystery, the presentation of the infant Jesus in the temple and the purification of Our Lady. Our Father who art in heaven, hallowed be thy name. Thy kingdom come, thy will be done on earth as it is in heaven. Amen.

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Blessed art thou amongst women, and blessed is the fruit of thy womb, Jesus. Hail Mary, full of grace, the Lord is with thee. Blessed art thou amongst women, and blessed is the fruit of thy womb, Jesus. Hail Mary, full of grace, the Lord is with thee. Blessed art thou amongst women, and blessed is the fruit of thy womb, Jesus. Hail Mary, full of grace, the Lord is with thee. Blessed art thou amongst women, and blessed is the fruit of thy womb, Jesus. Hail Mary, full of grace, the Lord is with thee. Blessed art thou amongst women, and blessed is the fruit of thy womb, Jesus. Hail Mary, full of grace, the Lord is with thee. Blessed art thou amongst women, and blessed is the fruit of thy womb, Jesus. Hail Mary, full of grace, the Lord is with thee. Blessed art thou amongst women, and blessed is the fruit of thy womb, Jesus. Hail Mary, full of grace, the Lord is with thee. Blessed art thou amongst women, and blessed is the fruit of thy womb, Jesus. Hail Mary, full of grace, the Lord is with thee. Blessed art thou amongst women, and blessed is the fruit of thy womb, Jesus. Hail Mary, full of grace, the Lord is with thee. Blessed art thou amongst women, and blessed is the fruit of thy womb, Jesus.

O my Jesus. The last joyful mystery, the finding of Jesus in the temple. Our Father who art in heaven, hallowed be thy name. Thy kingdom come, thy will be done on earth as it is in heaven. Hail Mary, full of grace, the Lord is with thee. Blessed art thou amongst women, and blessed is the fruit of thy womb, Jesus. Hail Mary, full of grace, the Lord is with thee. Blessed art thou amongst women, and blessed is the fruit of thy womb, Jesus. Hail Mary, full of grace, the Lord is with thee. Blessed art thou amongst women, and blessed is the fruit of thy womb, Jesus. Hail Mary, full of grace, the Lord is with thee. Blessed art thou amongst women, and blessed is the fruit of thy womb, Jesus. Hail Mary, full of grace, the Lord is with thee. Blessed art thou amongst women, and blessed is the fruit of thy womb, Jesus. Hail Mary, full of grace, the Lord is with thee. Blessed art thou amongst women, and blessed is the fruit of thy womb, Jesus. Hail Mary, full of grace, the Lord is with thee. Blessed art thou amongst women, and blessed is the fruit of thy womb, Jesus. Hail Mary, full of grace, the Lord is with thee. Blessed art thou amongst women, and blessed is the fruit of thy womb, Jesus. Hail Mary, full of grace, the Lord is with thee. Blessed art thou amongst women, and blessed is the fruit of thy womb, Jesus. Hail Mary, full of grace, the Lord is with thee. Blessed art thou amongst women, and blessed is the fruit of thy womb, Jesus.

Pray for us, O Holy Mother of God. Let us pray. O God, whose only begotten Son, by his life, death, and resurrection, has purchased for us the rewards of eternal life, grant, we beseech thee, that meditating upon these mysteries in the most holy rosary of the Blessed Virgin Mary, we may imitate what they contain and obtain what they promise, through the same Christ our Lord. Amen. In the name of the Father, and of the Son,

0: the Father, and of the Son, and of the Holy Ghost. Amen. Most Holy Trinity, Father, Son, and Holy Ghost, I adore thee profoundly. I offer thee the most precious body, blood, soul, and divinity of Jesus Christ present in all the tabernacles of the world, in reparation for the outrages, sacrileges, and indifferences by which he is offended, and through the infinite merits of his most sacred heart and of the Immaculate Heart of Mary, I beg of thee the conversion of poor sinners. Amen. My God, I believe, I adore, I hope, and I love thee. I beg pardon for those who do not believe, do not adore, do not hope, and do not love thee. My God, I believe, I adore, I hope, and I love thee. I beg pardon for those who do not believe, do not adore, do not hope, and do not love thee. My God, I believe, I adore, I hope, and I love thee. I beg pardon for those who do not believe, do not adore, do not hope, and do not love thee. Sancti Michael Arcangele, defendi nos in prelio, contra nequitiam et insidias diaboli esto presidium, impere diri Deus supiceste precamur, tuque princeps minitiae celestis, Satana mariosque spiritus malignos, quae perditione manimarum pervagantur in mundo, divina virtute in inferno retrude. Amen. Our Lady of the Rosary, pray for us.
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2: In the name of the Father, and of the Son, and of the Holy Ghost, amen. I believe in God, the Father Almighty, creator of heaven and earth, and in Jesus Christ, his only Son, our Lord, who was conceived by the Holy Ghost, born of the Virgin Mary, suffered under Pontius Pilate, was crucified, died, and was buried. He descended into hell the third day, rose again from the dead. He ascended into heaven, sitteth at the right hand of God, the Father Almighty. From thence he shall come to judge the living and the dead. Our Father who art in heaven, hallowed be thy name. Thy kingdom come, thy will be done on earth as it is in heaven. Hail Mary, full of grace, the Lord is with thee. Blessed art thou amongst women, and blessed is the fruit of thy womb, Jesus. Hail Mary, full of grace, the Lord is with thee. Blessed art thou amongst women, and blessed is the fruit of thy womb, Jesus. Hail Mary, full of grace, the Lord is with thee. Blessed art thou amongst women, and blessed is the fruit of thy womb, Jesus. First sorrowful mystery is the agony in the garden. Our Father who art in heaven, hallowed be thy name. Thy kingdom come, thy will be done on earth as it is in heaven. Hail Mary, full of grace, the Lord is with thee. Blessed art thou amongst women, and blessed is the fruit of thy womb, Jesus. Hail Mary, full of grace, the Lord is with thee. Blessed art thou amongst women, and blessed is the fruit of thy womb, Jesus. Hail Mary, full of grace, the Lord is with thee. Blessed art thou amongst women, and blessed is the fruit of thy womb, Jesus. Hail Mary, full of grace, the Lord is with thee. Blessed art thou amongst women, and blessed is the fruit of thy womb, Jesus. Hail Mary, full of grace, the Lord is with thee. Blessed art thou amongst women, and blessed is the fruit of thy womb, Jesus. Hail Mary, full of grace, the Lord is with thee. Blessed art thou amongst women, and blessed is the fruit of thy womb, Jesus. Hail Mary, full of grace, the Lord is with thee. Blessed art thou amongst women, and blessed is the fruit of thy womb, Jesus. Hail Mary, full of grace, the Lord is with thee. Blessed art thou amongst women, and blessed is the fruit of thy womb, Jesus. Hail Mary, full of grace, the Lord is with thee. Blessed art thou amongst women, and blessed is the fruit of thy womb, Jesus. Hail Mary, full of grace, the Lord is with thee. Blessed art thou amongst women, and blessed is the fruit of thy womb, Jesus. O my Jesus, forgive us our sins, save us from the fires of hell. Lead all souls to heaven, especially those most in need of thy mercy. The second sorrowful mystery is the scourging at the pillar. Our Father who art in heaven, hallowed be thy name. Thy kingdom come, thy will be done on earth as it is in heaven. Hail Mary, full of grace, the Lord is with thee. Blessed art thou amongst women, and blessed is the fruit of thy womb, Jesus. Hail Mary, full of grace, the Lord is with thee. Blessed art thou amongst women, and blessed is the fruit of thy womb, Jesus. Hail Mary, full of grace, the Lord is with thee. Blessed art thou amongst women, and blessed is the fruit of thy womb, Jesus. Hail Mary, full of grace, the Lord is with thee. Blessed art thou amongst women, and blessed is the fruit of thy womb, Jesus. Hail Mary, full of grace, the Lord is with thee. Blessed art thou amongst women, and blessed is the fruit of thy womb, Jesus. Hail Mary, full of grace, the Lord is with thee. Blessed art thou amongst women, and blessed is the fruit of thy womb, Jesus. Hail Mary, full of grace, the Lord is with thee. Blessed art thou amongst women, and blessed is the fruit of thy womb, Jesus. Hail Mary, full of grace, the Lord is with thee. Blessed art thou amongst women, and blessed is the fruit of thy womb, Jesus. Hail Mary, full of grace, the Lord is with thee. Blessed art thou amongst women, and blessed is the fruit of thy womb, Jesus. Hail Mary, full of grace, the Lord is with thee. Blessed art thou amongst women, and blessed is the fruit of thy womb, Jesus. O my Jesus, forgive us our sins, save us in the fires of hell. Lead all souls to heaven, especially those most in need of thy mercy. The third sorrowful mystery is the crowning with thorns. Our Father who art in heaven, hallowed be thy name. Thy kingdom come, thy will be done on earth as it is in heaven. Hail Mary, full of grace, the Lord is with thee. Blessed art thou amongst women, and blessed is the fruit of thy womb, Jesus. Hail Mary, full of grace, the Lord is with thee. Blessed art thou amongst women, and blessed is the fruit of thy womb, Jesus. Hail Mary, full of grace, the Lord is with thee. Blessed art thou amongst women, and blessed is the fruit of thy womb, Jesus. Hail Mary, full of grace, the Lord is with thee. Blessed art thou amongst women, and blessed is the fruit of thy womb, Jesus. Hail Mary, full of grace, the Lord is with thee. Blessed art thou amongst women, and blessed is the fruit of thy womb, Jesus. Hail Mary, full of grace, the Lord is with thee. Blessed art thou amongst women, and blessed is the fruit of thy womb, Jesus. Hail Mary, full of grace, the Lord is with thee. Blessed art thou amongst women, and blessed is the fruit of thy womb, Jesus. Hail Mary, full of grace, the Lord is with thee. Blessed art thou amongst women, and blessed is the fruit of thy womb, Jesus. Hail Mary, full of grace, the Lord is with thee. Blessed art thou amongst women, and blessed is the fruit of thy womb, Jesus. Hail Mary, full of grace, the Lord is with thee. Blessed art thou amongst women, and blessed is the fruit of thy womb, Jesus. O my Jesus, forgive us our sins, save us in the fires of hell. Lead all souls. The fourth sorrowful mystery, our Lord carries his cross. Our Father who art in heaven, hallowed be thy name. Thy kingdom come, thy will be done on earth as it is in heaven. Hail Mary, full of grace, the Lord is with thee. Blessed art thou amongst women, and blessed is the fruit of thy womb, Jesus. Hail Mary, full of grace, the Lord is with thee. Blessed art thou amongst women, and blessed is the fruit of thy womb, Jesus. Hail Mary, full of grace, the Lord is with thee. Blessed art thou amongst women, and blessed is the fruit of thy womb, Jesus. Hail Mary, full of grace, the Lord is with thee. Blessed art thou amongst women, and blessed is the fruit of thy womb, Jesus. Hail Mary, full of grace, the Lord is with thee. Blessed art thou amongst women, and blessed is the fruit of thy womb, Jesus. Hail Mary, full of grace, the Lord is with thee. Blessed art thou amongst women, and blessed is the fruit of thy womb.

0: Hail Mary, full of grace, the Lord is with thee. Blessed art thou amongst women, and blessed is the fruit of thy womb, Jesus. O my Jesus, forgive us our sins, save us in the fires of hell. Lead all souls to heaven, especially those most in need. The fifth sorrowful mystery is the crucifixion and death of our Lord. Our Father who art in heaven, hallowed be thy name. Thy kingdom come, thy will be done on earth as it is in heaven. Hail Mary, full of grace, the Lord is with thee. Blessed art thou amongst women, and blessed is the fruit of thy womb, Jesus. Hail Mary, full of grace, the Lord is with thee. Blessed art thou amongst women, and blessed is the fruit of thy womb, Jesus. Hail Mary, full of grace, the Lord is with thee. Blessed art thou amongst women, and blessed is the fruit of thy womb, Jesus. Hail Mary, full of grace, the Lord is with thee. Blessed art thou amongst women, and blessed is the fruit of thy womb, Jesus. Hail Mary, full of grace, the Lord is with thee. Blessed art thou amongst women, and blessed is the fruit of thy womb, Jesus. Hail Mary, full of grace, the Lord is with thee. Blessed art thou amongst women, and blessed is the fruit of thy womb, Jesus. Hail Mary, full of grace, the Lord is with thee. Blessed art thou amongst women, and blessed is the fruit of thy womb, Jesus. Hail Mary, full of grace, the Lord is with thee. Blessed art thou amongst women, and blessed is the fruit of thy womb, Jesus. Hail Mary, full of grace, the Lord is with thee. Blessed art thou amongst women, and blessed is the fruit of thy womb, Jesus. Hail Mary, full of grace, the Lord is with thee. Blessed art thou amongst women, and blessed is the fruit of thy womb, Jesus. O my Jesus, forgive us our sins, save us in the fires. Hail, Holy Queen, Mother of Mercy, our life, our sweetness, and our hope. To thee do we cry, poor banished children of Eve. To thee do we send up our sighs, mourning and weeping in this valley of tears. Turn then, most gracious Advocate, thine eyes of mercy towards us. And after this our exile, show unto us the blessed fruit of thy womb, Jesus. O clement, O loving, O sweet. Pray for us, O Holy Mother of God. Let us pray, O God, whose only begotten Son, by his life, death, and resurrection, has purchased for us the rewards of eternal life. Grant, we beseech thee, that by meditating upon these mysteries of the Most Holy Rosary of the Blessed Virgin Mary, we may imitate what they contain and obtain what they promise through the same Christ our Lord. O Lord, grant us priests. O Lord, grant us holy priests. O Lord, grant us many holy priests. O Lord, grant us many holy religious vocations. O Lord, grant us many holy Catholic families. Saint Pius X.
1: An act of spiritual communion. In the name of the Father, and of the Son, and of the Holy Spirit. Amen. My Jesus, I believe that you are present in the most holy sacrament. I love you above all things, and I desire to receive you into my soul. Since I cannot at this moment receive you sacramentally, come at least spiritually into my heart. I embrace you as if you were already there and unite myself wholly to you. Never permit me to be separated from you. Amen. In the name of the Father, and of the Son, and of the Holy Spirit. Amen.
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3: In the name of the Father, and of the Son, and of the Holy Ghost, and I believe in God, the Father Almighty, creator of heaven and earth, and in Jesus Christ, his only Son, our Lord, who was conceived by the Holy Ghost, born of the Virgin Mary, suffered under Pontius Pilate, was crucified, died, and was buried. He descended into hell.

0: 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Our Father who art in heaven, hallowed be thy name. 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
1: Give us
0: Hail Mary, full of grace, the Lord is with thee. Blessed art thou amongst women, and blessed is the fruit of thy womb, Jesus. Hail Mary, full of grace, the Lord is with thee. Blessed art thou amongst women, and blessed is the fruit of thy womb, Jesus. Hail Mary, full of grace, the Lord is with thee. Blessed art thou amongst women, and blessed is the fruit of thy womb, Jesus.

0: First glorious mystery, the resurrection. Our Father, who art in heaven, hallowed be thy name. Thy kingdom come, thy will be done on earth as it is in heaven. Hail Mary, full of grace, the Lord is with thee. Blessed art thou amongst women, and blessed is the fruit of thy womb, Jesus.
1: Holy Mary, Mother
0: of God, pray for us Hail Mary, full of grace, the Lord is with thee. Blessed art thou amongst women, and blessed is the fruit of thy womb, Jesus.
1: Holy Mary, Mother of God, pray for us
0: Hail Mary, full of grace, the Lord is with thee. Blessed art thou amongst women, and blessed is the fruit of thy womb, Jesus.
1: Holy Mary, Mother of God, pray for us
0: Hail Mary, full of grace, the Lord is with thee. Blessed art thou amongst women, and blessed is the fruit of thy womb, Jesus.
1: Holy Mary, Mother of God, pray for us sinners, now
0: Hail Mary, full of grace, the Lord is with thee. Blessed art thou amongst women, and blessed is the fruit of thy womb, Jesus.
1: Holy Mary, Mother of God, pray for us sinners, now
0: Hail Mary, full of grace, the Lord is with thee. Blessed art thou amongst women, and blessed is the fruit of thy womb, Jesus.
1: Holy Mary, Mother of God, pray for us sinners, now
0: Hail Mary, full of grace, the Lord is with thee. Blessed art thou amongst women, and blessed is the fruit of thy womb, Jesus.
1: Holy Mary, Mother of God, pray for us sinners, now and
0: at our death. Hail Mary, full of grace, the Lord is with thee. Blessed art thou amongst women, and blessed is the fruit of thy womb, Jesus.
1: Holy Mary, Mother of God, pray for us sinners,
0: now Hail Mary, full of grace, the Lord is with thee. Blessed art thou amongst women, and blessed is the fruit of thy womb, Jesus.
1: Holy Mary,
0: Hail Mary, full of grace, the Lord is with thee. Blessed art thou amongst women, and blessed is the fruit of thy womb, Jesus.
1: Holy Mary,

0: second glorious mystery is the Ascension. Our Father who art in heaven, hallowed be thy name. Thy kingdom come, thy will be done on earth as it is in heaven.
1: Give us this day our daily bread, and forgive us our trespasses, as we forgive those who trespass against us. And lead us not into temptation,
0: but deliver us from evil. Hail Mary, full of grace, the Lord is with thee. Blessed art thou amongst women, and blessed is the fruit of thy womb, Jesus.
1: Holy Mary, Mother of God, pray for us sinners now and at the hour of our death.
0: Hail Mary, full of grace, the Lord is with thee. Blessed art thou amongst women, and blessed is the fruit of thy womb, Jesus.
1: Holy Mary, Mother of God, pray for us sinners now and at the hour of our death.
0: Hail Mary, full of grace, the Lord is with thee. Blessed art thou amongst women, and blessed is the fruit of thy womb, Jesus.
1: Holy Mary, Mother of God, pray for us sinners.
0: Hail Mary, full of grace, the Lord is with thee. Blessed art thou amongst women, and blessed is the fruit of thy womb, Jesus.
1: Holy Mary, Mother of God, pray for us sinners.
0: Hail Mary, full of grace, the Lord is with thee. Blessed art thou amongst women, and blessed is the fruit of thy womb, Jesus.
1: Holy Mary, Mother of God, pray for us sinners.
0: Hail Mary, full of grace, the Lord is with thee. Blessed art thou amongst women, and blessed is the fruit of thy womb, Jesus.
1: Holy Mary, Mother of God, pray for us sinners now and at the hour of our death.
0: Hail Mary, full of grace, the Lord is with thee. Blessed art thou amongst women, and blessed is the fruit of thy womb, Jesus.
1: Holy Mary, Mother of God, pray for us sinners now and at the hour of our death.
0: Hail Mary, full of grace, the Lord is with thee. Blessed art thou amongst women, and blessed is the fruit of thy womb, Jesus.
1: Holy Mary, Mother of God, pray for us sinners.
0: Hail Mary, full of grace, the Lord is with thee. Blessed art thou amongst women, and blessed is the fruit of thy womb, Jesus.
1: Holy Mary, Mother of God, pray for us sinners.
0: Hail Mary, full of grace, the Lord is with thee. Blessed art thou amongst women, and blessed is the fruit of thy womb, Jesus.
1: Holy Mary, Mother of God, pray for us sinners.

0: Third glorious mystery is the descent of the Holy Ghost upon the apostles of Mary. Our Father, who art in heaven, hallowed be thy name. Thy kingdom come, thy will be done on earth as it is in heaven.
1: Give us this day our daily bread, and forgive us our trespasses, as we forgive those who trespass against us. And lead us not into temptation, but deliver us from evil.
0: Hail Mary, full of grace, the Lord is with thee. Blessed art thou amongst women, and blessed is the fruit of thy womb, Jesus.
1: Holy Mary, Mother of God, pray for us sinners now.
0: Hail Mary, full of grace, the Lord is with thee. Blessed art thou amongst women, and blessed is the fruit of thy womb, Jesus.
1: Holy Mary, Mother of God, pray for us sinners now and at the hour of our death.
0: Hail Mary, full of grace, the Lord is with thee. Blessed art thou amongst women, and blessed is the fruit of thy womb, Jesus.
1: Holy Mary, Mother of God, pray for us sinners now and at the hour of our death.
0: Hail Mary, full of grace, the Lord is with thee. Blessed art thou amongst women, and blessed is the fruit of thy womb, Jesus.
1: Holy Mary, Mother of God, pray for us sinners now and at the hour of our death.
0: Hail Mary, full of grace, the Lord is with thee. Blessed art thou amongst women, and blessed is the fruit of thy womb, Jesus.
1: Holy Mary, Mother of God, pray for us sinners now and at the hour of our death.
0: Hail Mary, full of grace, the Lord is with thee. Blessed art thou amongst women, and blessed is the fruit of thy womb, Jesus.
1: Holy Mary, Mother of God, pray for us sinners now and at the hour of our death.
0: Hail Mary, full of grace, the Lord is with thee. Blessed art thou amongst women, and blessed is the fruit of thy womb, Jesus.
1: Holy Mary, Mother of God, pray for us sinners now and at the hour of our death.
0: Hail Mary, full of grace, the Lord is with thee. Blessed art thou amongst women, and blessed is the fruit of thy womb, Jesus.
1: Holy Mary, Mother of God, pray for us sinners now and at the hour of our death.
0: Hail Mary, full of grace, the Lord is with thee. Blessed art thou amongst women, and blessed is the fruit of thy womb, Jesus.
1: Holy Mary, Mother of God, pray for us sinners now and at the hour of our death.
0: Hail Mary, full of grace, the Lord is with thee. Blessed art thou amongst women, and blessed is the fruit of thy womb, Jesus.
1: Holy Mary, Mother of God, pray for us sinners now and at the hour of our death.

0: Jesus.
1: Forgive us our sins, save us from fire and fire. Lead all souls to heaven, especially
0: those who are most in need. The fourth glorious mystery is the Assumption. Our Father, who art in heaven, hallowed be thy name. Thy kingdom come, thy will be done on earth as it is in heaven.
1: Give us this day our daily bread, and forgive us our trespasses, as we forgive those who trespass against us. And lead us not into temptation, but deliver us from evil.
0: Hail Mary, full of grace, the Lord is with thee. Blessed art thou among women, and blessed is the fruit of thy womb, Jesus.
1: Holy Mary, Mother of God, pray for us sinners, now and at the hour of our
0: death. Hail Mary, full of grace, the Lord is with thee. Blessed art thou among women, and blessed is the fruit of thy womb, Jesus.
1: Holy Mary, Mother of God, pray for us sinners, now and at the hour of our death.
0: Hail Mary, full of grace, the Lord is with thee. Blessed art thou among women, and blessed is the fruit of thy womb, Jesus.
1: Holy Mary, Mother of God, pray for us sinners, now and at the hour of our death.
0: Hail Mary, full of grace, the Lord is with thee. Blessed art thou among women, and blessed is the fruit of thy womb, Jesus.
1: Holy Mary, Mother of God, pray for us sinners, now and at the hour of our death.
0: Hail Mary, full of grace, the Lord is with thee. Blessed art thou among women, and blessed is the fruit of thy womb, Jesus.
1: Holy Mary, Mother of God, pray for us sinners, now and at the hour of our death.
0: Hail Mary, full of grace, the Lord is with thee. Blessed art thou among women, and blessed is the fruit of thy womb, Jesus.
1: Holy Mary, Mother of God, pray for us sinners, now and at the hour of our death.
0: Hail Mary, full of grace, the Lord is with thee. Blessed art thou among women, and blessed is the fruit of thy womb, Jesus.
1: Holy Mary, Mother of God, pray for us sinners, now and at the hour of our death.
0: Hail Mary, full of grace, the Lord is with thee. Blessed art thou among women, and blessed is the fruit of thy womb, Jesus.
1: Holy Mary, Mother of God, pray for us sinners, now and at the hour of our death.
0: Hail Mary, full of grace, the Lord is with thee. Blessed art thou among women, and blessed is the fruit of thy womb, Jesus.
1: Holy Mary, Mother of God, pray for us sinners, now and at the hour of our death.
0: Hail Mary, full of grace, the Lord is with thee. Blessed art thou among women, and blessed is the fruit of thy womb, Jesus.
1: Holy Mary, Mother of God, pray for us sinners, now and at the hour of our death.

0: Jesus.
1: Forgive us our sins, save us from the fire of hell. Lead all souls to heaven, especially those most in need of mercy.
2: The fifth, glorious mystery is the coronation. Our Father, who art in heaven, hallowed be thy name. Thy kingdom come, thy will be done on earth as it is in heaven.
1: Give us this day our daily bread, and forgive us our trespasses, as we forgive those who trespass against us. And lead us not into temptation, but deliver us from evil.
2: Hail Mary, full of grace, the Lord is with thee. Blessed art thou amongst women, and blessed is the fruit of thy womb, Jesus.
1: Holy Mary, Mother of God, pray for us sinners, now and at the hour of our death.
2: Hail Mary, full of grace, the Lord is with thee. Blessed art thou amongst women, and blessed is the fruit of thy womb, Jesus.
1: Holy Mary, Mother of God, pray for us sinners, now and at the hour of our death.
2: Hail Mary, full of grace, the Lord is with thee. Blessed art thou amongst women, and blessed is the fruit of thy womb, Jesus.
1: Holy Mary, Mother of God, pray for us sinners, now and at the hour of our death.
2: Hail Mary, full of grace, the Lord is with thee. Blessed art thou amongst women, and blessed is the fruit of thy womb, Jesus.
1: Holy Mary, Mother of God, pray for us sinners, now and at the hour of our death.
2: Full of grace, the Lord is with thee. Blessed art thou amongst women, and blessed is the fruit of thy womb, Jesus.
1: Holy Mary, Mother of God, pray for us sinners, now and at the hour of our death.
2: Hail Mary, full of grace, the Lord is with thee. Blessed art thou amongst women, and blessed is the fruit of thy womb, Jesus.
1: Holy Mary, Mother of God, pray for us sinners, now and at the hour of our death.
2: Hail Mary, full of grace, the Lord is with thee. Blessed art thou amongst women, and blessed is the fruit of thy womb, Jesus.
1: Holy Mary, Mother of God, pray for us sinners,
2: with thee. Blessed art thou amongst women, and blessed is the fruit of thy womb, Jesus.
1: Holy Mary, Mother of God, pray for us sinners, now and at the hour of our death.
2: Hail Mary, full of grace, the Lord is with thee. Blessed art thou amongst women, and blessed is the fruit of thy womb, Jesus.
1: Holy Mary, Mother of God, pray for us sinners, now and at the hour of our death.
2: Hail Mary, full of grace, the Lord is with thee. Blessed art thou amongst women, and blessed is the fruit of thy womb, Jesus.
1: Holy Mary,

0: Forgive us our sins, and save us from the fire of hell. Lead all souls to heaven, especially those who most need. Hail, Holy Queen,
1: Mother of Mercy, and Mother of Christ, and Mother of Lord. To thee we cry out, our precious Son of the Deity. To thee we send up our sighs, mourning, and weeping, and our crying tears. Turn the most gracious heaven, and mercy towards us. And after this, there is thou shown to us the blessed fruit of thy womb, Jesus. Upon the blood of all Jesus, we pray.
0: Pray for us, Holy Mother of God. Let us pray. O God, whose only begotten Son, by his life, death, and resurrection, hath purchased for us the rewards of eternal salvation, grant, we beseech thee, as a measure upon these mysteries of the most holy rosary of the Blessed Virgin Mary, we may imitate what they contain and obtain what they promise, through the same Christ our Lord.
1: Amen.

0: The first thing is that we have to constantly remind ourselves that this could be our last moment. We have to live every day of our life as though we will never have the opportunity to return to the confessional, as though we will never have the opportunity to ask for forgiveness again. And if we do that, we won't fall into sin. If we live our entire life as though we will never have the possibility of going back to the confessional, we will make sure that we don't fall into grave sin. At the same point, at those opportunities that we do have to return to the confessional, we should make them count. Not just constantly depending upon the confessional to bring us back into the grace of God, but to use the confessional in very much the same way that we receive Holy Communion, as a growth of spiritual life, as a growth in the spiritual life itself, and in the life of grace within our own hearts. We have to go to the confessional not just because we're in the state of sin, but also because we want to love God more. The confessional is not supposed to be a scary place where all we do is get punished. The confessional is supposed to be another home where we can beg for God to help us to do penance for the sins that we have committed. It is a sign of God's love for us. And it must not be misused.
1: Every time you look at the Sacred Heart, there is a grace coming from Him. It's infallible. You are in distress, you are in temptation, look at the Sacred Heart. Immediately, you will find consolation. You need some grace, more faith, more charity, more purity, more justice, I don't know, more prudence, suggestions, advice, look at the Sacred Heart. And immediately, you will receive the answer. So, mighty faithful, let's believe. Let's believe in the love of God.
2: Litany of the Sacred Heart of Jesus. Lord, have mercy on us. Christ, have mercy on us. Lord, have mercy on us. Christ, hear us. Christ, graciously hear us. God, the Father of heaven, have mercy on us. God, the Son, Redeemer of the world, have mercy on us. God, the Holy Ghost, have mercy on us. Holy Trinity, one God, have mercy on us. Heart of Jesus, Son of the Eternal Father, have mercy on us. Heart of Jesus, formed by the Holy Ghost in the womb of the Virgin Mother, have mercy on us. Heart of Jesus, substantially united to the Word of God, have mercy on us. Heart of Jesus, of infinite majesty, have mercy on us. Heart of Jesus, sacred temple of God, have mercy on us. Heart of Jesus, tabernacle of the Most High, have mercy on us. Heart of Jesus, house of God and gate of heaven, have mercy on us. Heart of Jesus, burning furnace of charity, have mercy on us. Heart of Jesus, abode of justice and love, have mercy on us. Heart of Jesus, full of goodness and love, have mercy on us. Heart of Jesus, abyss of all virtues, have mercy on us. Heart of Jesus, most worthy of all praise, have mercy on us. Heart of Jesus, King and center of all hearts, have mercy on us. Heart of Jesus, in whom are all the treasures of wisdom and knowledge, have mercy on us. Heart of Jesus, in whom dwells the fullness of divinity, have mercy on us. Heart of Jesus, in whom the Father was well pleased, have mercy on us. Heart of Jesus, of whose fullness we have all received, have mercy on us. Heart of Jesus, desire of the everlasting hills, have mercy on us. Heart of Jesus, patient and most merciful, have mercy on us. Heart of Jesus, enriching all who invoke thee, have mercy on us. Heart of Jesus, fountain of life and holiness, have mercy on us. Heart of Jesus, propitiation for our sins, have mercy on us. Heart of Jesus, loaded down with opprobrium, have mercy on us. Heart of Jesus, bruised for our offenses, have mercy on us. Heart of Jesus, obedient to death, have mercy on us. Heart of Jesus, pierced with a lance, have mercy on us. Heart of Jesus, source of all consolation, have mercy on us. Heart of Jesus, our life and resurrection, have mercy on us. Heart of Jesus, our peace and our reconciliation, have mercy on us. Heart of Jesus, victim for our sins, have mercy on us. Heart of Jesus, salvation of those who trust in thee, have mercy on us. Heart of Jesus, hope of those who die in thee, have mercy on us. Heart of Jesus, delight of all the saints, have mercy on us. Lamb of God, who taketh away the sins of the world, spare us, O Lord. Lamb of God, who taketh away the sins of the world, graciously hear us, O Lord. Lamb of God, who taketh away the sins of the world, have mercy on us. Jesus, meek and humble of heart, make our hearts like unto thine. Let us pray. Almighty and eternal God, look upon the heart of thy most beloved Son, and upon the praises and satisfaction which he offers thee in the name of sinners. And to those who implore thy mercy, in thy great goodness, grant forgiveness in the name of the same Jesus Christ, thy Son, who with thee livest and reignest, world without end. Amen.

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1: In the name of the Father, and of the Son, and of the Holy Ghost. Amen. So as we inexorably approach the end of the Church's year, we have one final look at parables, I suppose, before the judgment, which is next week, and the end of all things. I was getting quite excited about the end of all things and what this parable would mean. Probably something bad. But then I read St. John Chrysostom, who's quite encouraging about today's parable. He has this to say: because the Lord had said of the seed, three parts perish, 3/4, 75% perish, and one is preserved. So the wayside, the stony ground, and the weeds get rid of most of it. And again, of that which is preserved, so the quarter that's left, there is great loss on account of the darnel which is sown above it, which is what we saw last week. Lest people, he says, lest people should say, who then and how many will believe? He removes this fear by the parable of the grain of mustard seed, and therefore it is said, another parable he put forth unto them, the kingdom of heaven is like unto a grain of mustard seed, etc. Because otherwise, I suppose, you hear the parable, well, the events of 2 weeks ago, then you hear the parable from last week, and it may be that you don't find it particularly encouraging for any who would like to follow our Lord. So this week, he gives two parables, actually, about growth. There's the growth of the church, which is the mustard seed, and then there's the personal interior growth of the individual, and that's represented by the leaven. The growth of the church, well, in a certain way, you can see, everyone can see the growth of the church. Considering how it started, which was a ragtag group of fishermen mainly, others from unremarkable trades. And then this curious figure from the epistle today, this little man in his boat off the coast of northern Greece. So that's what it started with. And then you go around Edinburgh, Glasgow, the Glasgow Cathedral, extraordinarily beautiful building. You've got Sundays off, the idea of keeping the Sabbath, that comes from the church. And you've got the basic rule of law. So the idea is that this small group of people had a savour as pungent as a mustard seed. And they started the conversion of the world. So St. Paul landed near Philippi, that's on the north coast, moved on to Thessalonica, which is where he writes today. He continued from there to Berea, then he went on to Athens, and he sent the Apostle Timothy back to Thessalonica to see what progress they were making. And then he met up with Timothy when he was in Corinth, and from there he writes this epistle. So Timothy's told him what's been happening in Thessalonica, and he's very impressed. He gets all misty-eyed and singing their praises. I might do this, actually. If ever they sack me and send me somewhere else, I can find myself in somewhere ghastly and awful and talk about, I remember the faithful in Edinburgh. They were a good lot. They really were so pious, so hard-working. The feast of the church, St. Margaret's feast day, my goodness, they absolutely packed it to the rafters. You couldn't get another person in. There were people hanging from the balcony, so there were. It was so lovely. What zeal they had. And that's just the patron of the church. All the rest of the feasts. Anyway, I haven't been sacked yet, so I'm not going to be saying them sort of things. We do still have the buildings, that's true. They're all over Edinburgh, they're all over Glasgow, they're all over much of Scotland, actually. They haven't been bombed by Cromwell. Many of them are still standing. The remnants of the laws are still there, that's true. Actually, I was watching a video this past week, David Starkey, and he was quoting some other historian who had said, historically, Scotland, England, Britain is a Christian country and our laws come from Christianity. And he said in his general pompous and bumbling way, well, it's not true, it's not true. It comes from Roman law. It's nothing to do with the church. Well, I'd like to tell Dr. Starkey that actually the Romans didn't have much success up here. They came for a little while, won a few battles, and then we sent them away to think again. And that was the end of that. So the idea that Romans influenced in any way whatever Scottish law, and even English law, I mean, they left after, obviously, much time in occupation down south, but they didn't really influence the laws at all. That was the church. You have to shut your eyes to a whole lot of evidence to come up with something so silly. But there you are. And the history of Scotland doesn't begin with the Act of Union. The idea that, oh, well, we can only think about Scotland as if it is some sort of annex to England. Now, Scotland has been an independent country for centuries. We had the faith, I'm not going to say before they did down south, but certainly contemporaneously, from different sources, but if you looked at the school calendar this year, you'll see. Actually, they managed scrupulously. They had 12 months to put saints who came before St. Augustine, who converted these isles, and they managed not to put one single Scottish saint in there. They even had one from the Isle of Man, for goodness sake. But Scotland, no, cut out of the calendar. But there you are, I digress. But we certainly had a history of Christianity that goes long back before the Act of Union and indeed before the Reformation. So the laws actually come principally, the ones we have nowadays. I am open to correction from any of our lawyers in the congregation, but I suspect many of them come from the time of either Queen Margaret, whose feast day was yesterday, or certainly her sons, particularly David. I was being a little bit economic with the truth about the buildings because obviously Glasgow Cathedral was taken over by the Protestants. So basically now it's just a tourist attraction. Lots of people go and visit there, but not really for mass. And it's the same with our cathedral here. I mean, our cathedral dates back just over 100 years, really. The original cathedral wasn't actually here in Edinburgh, but up in St. Andrews, but that was bombed by Cromwell, so there's not very much of that left. Sunday's off, there you are. I mean, that's a historic law of these islands. And yet now it's sort of, unless you're self-employed, good luck with that, I think. And the basic rule of law is also being, in other aspects, systematically dismantled. So what went wrong? I think what went wrong, dear faithful, is the darnel which was oversown in the field. I mean, St. John Chrysostom and St. Augustine, I think it was last week, were talking about, you know, if you have darnel in the field, there is a possibility that the darnel can convert and become wheat. There is that idea. Well, it's also, therefore, very possible that the reverse can happen. If you've got enough darnel, and because it's the same field, with very close proximity, then it's all too easy for Catholics to lose the plot, and principally to lose faith, hope, and charity that St. Paul's talking about today. Because if the faith isn't practiced in all aspects of our life and in all aspects. If it's not a shining light in the darkness, then what St. Paul says, Catholics become enemies of the cross of Christ, become enemies. It's not that they become not really very good Catholics, enemies of the cross of Christ. And what about charity? I mean, if instead of this practical and powerful love of God and neighbour, it's replaced with some wishy-washy niceness, that will ineluctably lead to the destruction of the Catholic faith. And kiss goodbye to Christian society with that. It's going to be the destruction of Christian civilization. Niceness is not going to convert anyone to God. And as far as surviving the harvest goes, as we saw last week, we need hope, particularly when everything looks like it's falling apart in this faithless world. And God wants to save us, and he gives us all the means to save us. But we really need to start producing some fruit to have any sort of hope. We don't need darnel to corrupt us if already we're lazy and complacent. And I think that's the whole problem of why the darnel is flourishing. St. Irenaeus, there's another one, in most of his surviving works, talks about the pungency of the mustard seed, which, he says, is the preaching of the faith. I mean, to a large extent, the success of the seed's growth depends upon, well, the personal leaven-like growth of the individual in virtue. But it must be the seed that's planted. So if the bishops and priests come along and start preaching niceness and tolerance, well, it won't take long before huge swathes of the Catholic Church lose the faith altogether. You might as well plant coffee grounds for all that's going to grow from it. I don't know if it's perhaps an idea to take that one out while she quietens down. Thank you. She's very sweet, but very, very loud. Bless her. Yeah, so we've got this idea of preaching the faith, even if it resulted in persecution and death. But the early preachers of the word didn't really care about that. They were just preaching what Christ taught. So if preachers come along nowadays, and instead of preaching what Christ taught, because it looks like it might be against the law, or certainly you would be socially cancelled unless you talk about diversity or women's rights or the tolerance of other people's beliefs. Well, I'm afraid it is the job of the preachers of the word to call that out and say, no, we're not believing that. Of course, it's not going to be very successful if I'm the only one who does that. I mean, the Archbishop of Edinburgh should be doing that as well, and so should the Archbishop of Glasgow, and indeed all the bishops of Scotland should be doing something. Well, they have done and are doing nothing. Nothing at all. At the lockdown, they meekly rolled over and talked about the common good, while the faithful were all left bereft of sacraments and the Holy Mass for months at a time. But it's their continuing failure to stand up for church teaching which is more egregious, because that was a one-off event, But this is something which they have a duty to do in all times and in all places, and they're not doing it. I mean, it's all very well for them to claim apostolic succession going back to the apostles, but if what they teach now is not the faith of the apostles, well, they're wolves in sheep's clothing. What does St. Gregory say? Christ himself, he says, is the mustard seed. This is the thing. It's not adapting a teaching or a belief or a way of life to modern society. Christ himself is the grain of mustard seed. You can't adapt Christ. You either accept him or you don't. He himself is the grain of mustard seed who was planted in the sepulchre of the garden and rose again a mighty tree. He was but a grain when he died, a tree when he rose again. A grain through lowliness of the flesh, a tree by the power of his majesty. A grain because we saw him and there was no comeliness in his passion. But a tree because he was fairer than the children of men. The branches of this tree are sacred preachers. It's the same thing. And let us see how widely they are spread. For what is spoken concerning them, their sound is gone out unto all the earth, and their words unto the end of the world. The birds rest in their branches, because holy souls who lift up themselves from earthly thoughts by the wings, as it were, of virtues, are refreshed after the fatigue of this life by their words and their consolations. Well, that's quite good. Actually, here in Edinburgh, we have all sorts of birds who have somehow lifted themselves up to get to Mass this morning. And not just our own faithful, we get people from St. Peter's, we get indulgent folk, we get curious people who have never been in a church perhaps for most of their life. Or others who just can't bear to go to their local parish anymore. So you've all come to find spiritual solace in the branches of our beautiful church. And that's why I have to tell you these things. I mean, we may be dismayed by how things are going, but if it is certain that the church underwent a tremendous growth and spread all over the globe, even to the ends of the earth, as St. Regulus calls Scotland, Ultima Thule, he says, the ends of the earth. Nonetheless, we know that from our Lord's words that as a good husbandman, he cuts back the branches to produce more growth. So we can expect a good dose of adversity from time to time. We don't really have control over the growth of the church, but we do have control over our own personal growth. So if you've got a jar of sourdough, for example, in a jar in your kitchen, it is strong, it is pungent, it is homogeneous. But what happens? You get your housewife, she comes along and she takes some of it, she breaks some off, and then puts it into a whole lot of flour. And now the sourdough is in the minority. So what does it do? It works tirelessly until it has penetrated all of the flour and turning it into sourdough. I mean, it has to be beaten and kneaded until that happens, but it does happen. So I think what happened in the 1950s is that Catholics were taken out of the jar of homogeneity. So Scotland in the 1950s was pretty homogeneous. And it looks like we have to start again, a tiny minority. And we're being beaten and kneaded by the two hands of the secular government and ecclesiastical censure. So are we just going to give up then? Well, look at our Scottish saints. They shone forth because of their rejection of the values of this world. That's what made them so remarkable. Maybe people say, oh, they performed miracles. Yeah, some of them did perform miracles. many of them didn't. And John the Baptist didn't perform a single miracle in his life. Yeah, he's the greatest of the saints after Our Lady. So it's not the miracles, but that they rejected. They rejected what the world stands for. They didn't want anything to do with wealth and fame and all the trash that's praised by the godless world. And with the sending out of the apostles of Christ, it was not with the command to work miracles, curiously. He didn't tell them to do that. They did. But rather, his commission to them was that they should, their light should so shine among men that they may see their good works and so be converted to the Father. And the goodness, the beauty of a good life can help others more than even miracles. If we desire to imitate the apostles, well, there's nothing stopping us. All we need is our own goodwill, together with the love of our Lord. So, today's gospel, as we approach the end of the church's year, is a call to renewed vigour in our practice of the Catholic life. We mustn't let ourselves be discouraged by our very obvious lack of success, at least visible success. God's mills grind slowly, and organic growth is perforce a very slow process. So let's remain faithful to our purpose of living the gospel, of being living seeds, a living leaven, living Christ's in today's dark and dismal world. And let our prayer today be, O Lord, let thy light so shine in me, so that I may shine, so to shine, as to be a light to others. In the name of the Father, and of the Son, and of the Holy Ghost. Amen.
2: Litany of Saint Joseph. Lord, have mercy on us. Lord, have mercy on us, Christ, hear us. God, the Father of heaven. God, the Son, Redeemer of the world. God, the Holy Ghost. Holy Trinity, one God. Holy Mary. Saint Joseph. Renowned offspring of David. Light of patriarchs. Spouse of the Mother of God. Chaste guardian of the Virgin. Foster father of the Son of God. Diligent protector of Christ. Head of the Holy Family. Joseph most just. Joseph most chaste. Joseph most prudent. Joseph most strong. Joseph most obedient. Joseph most faithful. Mirror of patience. Lover of poverty. Model of artisans. Glory of home life. Guardian of virgins. Pillar of families. Solace of the wretched. Hope of the sick. Patron of the dying. Care of demons. Protector of holy church. Lamb of God, who takest away the sins of the world. Lamb of God, who takest away the sins of the world. Lamb of God, who takest away the sins of the world. He made him Lord of his hosts. Let us pray. O God, who in thy unspeakable providence didst thou say to choose blessed Joseph to be the spouse of thine own most holy mother, grant, we beseech thee, that we may deserve to have him for our intercessor in heaven, whom we reverence as our defender on earth, who livest and reignest world without end.
3: In his book on the three greatest prayers, St. Thomas Aquinas takes up the question of polytheism in his day. Polytheism is the worship of more than one God. He says that those who believe that heavenly bodies, that would be planets, stars, influence the human will and therefore choose certain seasons for their actions, actually make those heavenly bodies, those stars and planets, into gods and rulers. So also, those who obey kings rather than God. In our time, we would say those who obey presidents and prime ministers rather than God. And then he cites the example of the apostles who did the opposite, who were arrested for preaching the name of the Lord Jesus Christ and were forbidden to do so. And they accepted the punishment. They were flogged and sent out, told not to do it again. And they said, we ought to obey God rather than man. Another example he gave was those who love their children or their relatives more than God. These people imply by their deeds that there are many gods that might surprise us, even dismay us. In his time, this was a very prevalent problem that people would use the church as a way to promote their children into positions they did not deserve at all and were unworthy to hold, getting them to be bishops and abbots so that they could have the income of the position. And very often, the popes in those days would fill the Vatican with their relatives, friends, nieces and nephews, whomever they could get a position somewhere, somehow. But also in our time, it is true that God is to be loved above all people. And if you love others more than God, you have slipped into a kind of polytheism. Then he says, those who love the pleasures of the table more than God are condemned by what St. Paul says, their God is their belly. They think more of the pleasure of what they will eat on Easter Sunday than rejoice in the fact that the Lord has risen from the dead. Those who engage in sorcery and incantations treat demons as if they are gods because they turn to the demons to get knowledge about the future or knowledge about hidden things. To that list of five false gods, we could add some that are prevalent in our own time. Those who love money more than God love a creature more than anything else. They set aside the supernatural hope of God helping them get to heaven, and instead they hope in the performance of their investments. Those who love possessions, again, love a creature more than the Creator. If you love your car, your house, your electronic gadget, your tools, whatever, more than you love God, quite obviously, you have slid into a kind of polytheism. Those who love recreation more than God, music, movies, vacations, such things are in their proper place, well and good. But when we prefer them to God, we have, again, chosen a false god. And finally, that most prevalent thing in our time has become a kind of religion unto itself, and that is the love of sports. For Catholics today, if we look over the list of Aquinas, and we look over also the sort of new gods that have arisen in our time, it would be surprising if we did not find at least one that has quite quietly, but very powerfully, become a god in our lives.

where God belongs, it immediately makes religion seem empty and useless and boring. This is because the love that belongs to God has been taken away, and immediately religion loses its power. And so it is that any false god makes it difficult to pray. Any false god brings blindness into your mind so that you begin to make poor decisions and your life gets rather complicated. Any false god also makes you, as a person, difficult to get along with. This is because once you take God out of his proper place, you immediately begin to push other people out of their proper place in your life. For example, if dad's watching his favorite sports game and someone wants his attention, a little child, for something in the little child's world, the little child is told to go away. Dad is busy worshiping his false god. Do not interrupt his religion. So also, if mom is on Facebook or something else, or reading her favorite story, the child is told not to disturb her. Again, the false god is being worshipped. The children, who have a right to our time and our attention, are told to go away. It's because first we've told God to take a false place. When you put God in second place, everyone else also gets pushed out of their place. False gods rob us of our spiritual joy and peace, even after we indulge in them as we wish. And we take our time, our energy, even our money for that false god. When we're done with them, they have not made us any happier or any better. In fact, they tend to leave behind them a kind of guilt and sorrow. We know our time and energy were not well spent. False gods also tend to let you down. Example, the stock market goes down in a dramatic plunge, as it does every once in a while. Everyone that depends on the stock market for their happiness is left sad. If the home team that you love to root for loses the big game, you tend to be sad for no good reason. But the false gods do nothing for you in return. They have no love for you at all. They don't care about your existence. They don't even know about your existence. If a man's watching his favorite soccer game on TV, the game's going well and he's very excited, partway through the game he starts to feel chest pains and he realizes, maybe I'm having a heart attack. Do the athletes care, whom he loves so much? They do not. Do any of the fans cheering away care that he could be dying? They do not. If he does die and goes to his judgment, will any of those athletes or fans be there to speak in his defense? They will not. The false god is living up to its power, which is nothing at all. There are two ways to respond to false gods. First, to bring our interest inside of their proper boundaries. We should love people and love things only as they deserve to be loved. We cannot find all our happiness in them. Possessions are tools. Sports, what are they? They're only as important as they truly are. The matter of fact is, who wins the Super Bowl and who wins a game of hopscotch or marbles are equally important. That is, they don't matter. They will do nothing for you. They never have done anything for you. Give God his proper place in life. Understand that what you do every day makes you be a certain kind of person. On the day you die, what you are decides where you go for eternity. And that means you follow what Jesus Christ called the first and the greatest commandment. Thou shalt love the Lord thy God with thy whole heart, with thy whole soul, with thy whole mind, and with thy whole strength. The more we set aside false gods, the more the power of God begins to come into our lives. For example, a man who falls under the condemnation of his God being his belly, if he begins to fast a little bit and put aside the sweet foods he loves so much, he begins to win some freedom. He begins to break away from the false worship of the table. Because he does that, he will find he has more spiritual

0: spiritual power against temptations of lust and pride as well. Because of that, he will find that he can pray better, that he gets more out of Mass, that he gets more from Holy Communion, that his personal prayer is easier. And so putting aside any false god increases our spiritual life all the way around. The more we give to the true God, the more time, the more sincerity, the more love, the more authentic worship in spirit and in truth, the more we will lose our love for false gods, even those that we've been addicted to for a long time. It's always a matter of an immediate result. As soon as you begin to love something more than you should, you immediately begin to love God less. As soon as you begin to love God more, you begin to love all those other things less. We have to remember what happened in the time of the Old Testament, where the prophets had to, from time to time, remind the chosen people that they were not to worship false gods. Sometimes they would go off into the hills and build shrines and groves that went with the worship of false gods. And then the prophets would come through and declaim against the worship of false gods and cut down the groves and destroy the shrines and restore the worship of the Lord. This happened also in New Testament times when, for example, St. Martin in the early days preaching in France would go about not only preaching against the pagan worship, but also destroying the pagan shrines and occasionally cutting down a tree that was important to their worship, often at the risk of his life. Sometimes he got beat up for what he did. We have to destroy the pagan shrines in our lives. In each of us, in our hearts, unless we're perfectly holy saints, I don't think we are, there are those shrines to gods. There is false worship. There are things that are out of place. The basic challenge of the spiritual life is destroying the false gods we have in our hearts so that Jesus Christ, our God, is truly the
1: Most of you have raised kids or are going to be raising kids. And the way you raise your kids, you want it to be complementing that life. I mean, we were talking about this recently. I gave a sermon, and I mentioned at the end of the sermon, one of the things, I said, make your kids work. It's like kids are, they can't do anything. They don't know what a wrench is. They don't even know what a nut and a bolt is. They couldn't jumpstart a lawnmower. They can't rake leaves. They can't sweep a floor. They have zero competence for any of this. And you know what? I insisted. I said, you know what? It's not because you needed that job done that you give them the work. You're creating an ethic. You're creating a disposition of soul. You're creating generosity and response and obedience and so many things. Those things are necessary for the seed of a vocation to actually sprout. They're necessary. And parents, if you don't make your kids do stuff, you ain't got vocations in your family. Your whole thing's going to be a disaster. They're going to be gone when they're 18, and they're going to blame every dang problem they ever had on you. That's the way it is. It doesn't... You're going to make your kids work. And there's lots of things. You know, like, sit down and have dinner together. This idea that we are getting young men coming for vocations whose mother never cooked. They always ordered out with DoorDash. And dad's happy and willing to pay for it. And they get their food. And he goes to his Xbox. She goes to her tablet. He goes to the bedroom. They never eat together as a family. Imagine. That's like destruction of... And you wonder why these kids can't communicate. They can't talk to each other because they never talked amongst themselves. And then you want that to come and be a priest in front of you? And then you wonder why he's a weirdo? Because he can't communicate with you? He can't talk to you? It's huge. And so, you know, we can talk all about this, you know, what's my offering. The job of a mother is self-offering. It's a selfless job. And there is an application of all of this stuff into your families and into your homes. And that's going to be the seedbed for vocations. So it's not just about, we need nuns. It's not about that. We need the kind of soil, too, where a vocation may take root. And it's not because a vocation can take root that it's valuable soil. It's valuable soil anyway, because you're going to save your souls of your kids that way, whether or not they had a vocation. So one of the things I say a lot, people hear me say this quite frequently, and it just seems like, Father, it seems like you're measuring the success of our mission by the number of vocations. I said, no, I'm not. I'm measuring the success of our mission by the kind of soil that exists. And it's just not conducive.
2: Faithful, we had today this tellings of the ascension of our Lord from the point of view of the Acts of the Apostles that tell the story of what happened after the ascension, written by St. Luke, and from the point of view of the Gospel of St. Mark. And this reason why God decided to go back to heaven should make us ourselves ask questions. Why didn't our Lord stay with us? He could keep living. He had resurrected himself. He is God. He could have kept doing miracles, talking to people, converting them, teaching them. He could have stayed with us. But he did not. He did not because he also had this human body. And he wanted us to believe that he was human. And also for the main reason that our Lord and God himself created us in his image, which means with free will. We are able to choose what we do, thanks to God and his generosity. Why? Because God loves us. And so he didn't want to create us like robots who would just follow what they have to do and follow a command, and then we would all have been good all the time and all went to heaven. No, he wanted us to participate in our own salvation. That is the main reason he went back to heaven, because staying with us would have been too easy. But at the same time, since he wants us also to go to heaven, he wants us to work on it by ourselves, but he also helps us a lot, he still left us with many things. From the point of view of the Protestants, it doesn't really make sense. Because it would have been easier if God had chosen to stay with us and he could have helped us, there would have been way less arguments about the faith and so on. But from our point of view, it is perfectly normal, because our Lord, even though he left with us many things to help us attain heaven by ourselves. The sacraments, of course, are the main source of grace, but one other thing that allows us to keep what our Lord taught us so long ago is the church itself, and not any church that wants to be the only church and invent its own things, but the church of the apostles themselves. The church of Saint Peter, who was the first pope. The papacy is something that God, our Lord, left for us to help us keep the faith that he taught the apostles to more than 2,000 years ago. And it is interesting especially to think about that, to meditate about that, in these times. It is a very current subject. We just had a new pope be elected, and the point of view of the whole world and of many Catholics about this was not the right one. It was a very worldly, a very journalistic point of view. We saw many people become specialists about any kind of things, who is this cardinal, what he believes in, how does the conclave go, and so on, and many people talked about many things without many use. And ourselves, maybe sometimes, we also were taken by this trap of only looking at how does the conclave works, has it been working like that for a long time, why is it good, why is it not good, who are the good cardinals that we want to become pope. And once the pope was elected, even you saw some people immediately among the traditionalist conservative jumping on looking, oh, look at what he said on social media, look at who were his friends, look at what he said in his sermons and so on, and getting many conclusions from that, a very journalistic, a very worldly point of view, and not the one we should have. The election of the pope is not like the election of any world leader, because the pope is the leader the vicar of Jesus Christ. He is leading the church in the name of Jesus Christ. He is his vicar. And so, of course, that for this election, there are many graces that we cannot even imagine the amount of that are given. And so today, I would like to talk about what the Pope is. And what should we think about when we look at the Pope, when we expect things from him? May he, whether he follows them or does not, that is what we should think about. I also see, I have also received many messages from people since the election of so-called sermons from the Pope that are not sermons from the Pope at all, but that are things made by people who want to make views. Many hours of fake sermons that may say good things, things that might elevate our spirituality, but that is not what we should look at if we want, if we look at the Pope. We should not care about, oh, he said that, so that means it's true, or he said these beautiful things, it's made me have lots of beautiful feelings, so he's a good Pope, or the opposite, oh, he said these things, so he's a bad Pope. No. What we should look at, the easiest way to tell it is, doesn't come from me, obviously, it comes from our Lord himself. The things he said about the papacy, about the Supreme Pontiff. And we have three different instances in the Gospel, this is in the different Gospels, of our Lord talking about what the papacy is, of what the powers of St. Peter would be. So that's what we'll talk about today. The first of them, in Matthew chapter 16, the most well-known one, is when our Lord asks his disciples, who do people say is the Son of Man? The Son of Man is the word that the prophet Jeremiah uses to talk about the Messiah. So he's asking his disciples, who do people say is the Messiah? Well, he is, but he's asking them maybe to test their faith. And they do not give the right answer because they say, oh, some say it's Elias, some say it's John the Baptist, or another of the prophets. And they give the different opinions that that people at the time had. But of course, it is not the answer that Jesus expected. So he asked a second question, this time more direct. But you, who do you say I am? Does not ask, who do you say the Messiah is yourselves, but he says, who do you say I am? And then, as you know, Saint Peter, his name was Simon at the time, took the opportunity to answer. And he said, thou art Christ, the Son of the living God. So not only are you the Messiah, saying that he's the Son of the living God, especially for the Jews, means that he is God. So it is not only saying that he believes our Lord is the Messiah, he's also believing in his divinity. And of course he received immediately the answer that you know very well from our Lord. Blessed art thou, Simon, son of Jonah, because flesh and blood has not revealed it to thee, but my Father who is in heaven. So a very big compliment from our Lord. And also an interesting part of this answer is that he says that it is not flesh or blood that revealed this to you. So you did not get to this conclusion by yourself, but it is God that revealed it to you. Which reminds us that the virtue of faith is not a virtue that we can work on ourselves, that we can choose to have or to have not. It is a gift from God. If we have the faith, it is not thanks to ourselves and what we search about, because faith is not about science, about things that we know for sure. Faith is about choosing to believe in something that we do not have the perfect, absolute proofs of. And so faith is something that is a gift from God. That is what our Lord is saying to Peter. But still, he congratulates him for this answer. And he says, he adds to that, and I say to thee that thou art Peter, and upon this rock I will build my church. You know that in Hebrew and in Latin and in some other languages, Peter is the word for rock. In Hebrew it is Kephas, which also means rock. In Latin also, Petrus is the rock. So what he is saying is, you are rock, that will be your new name, and on this rock, on you, I will build my church. And the gates of hell shall not prevail against it. And then he gives him very great powers that should be only for God. And I will give you the keys to the kingdom of heaven, and whatsoever thou shalt bind upon earth, it shall be bound also in heaven, and whatsoever thou shalt loose on earth, it shall be loosed into heaven. So he is giving him these powers that will be only God's. He is saying this to him. And also what we have to take from this first part of the gospel that where our Lord talks about the papacy is that the first rule of the Pope is to proclaim the faith, like our Lord just did, like Simon Peter just did. He said to our Lord, "You are the Son of the Living God. You are God. You are the Messiah." That is the main role of the Pope. Two, not to invent a new faith, to talk about ecology, migrants, and so on. The main role he has, he can talk about other things on the side, but his main role, the main thing he should be talking about, is the faith. And not his faith, but the faith of the apostles. The faith that our Lord himself taught us 2,000 years ago when he was still with us. And that is what Simon did indeed. But then you might say, well, doesn't seem like, at least the recent popes, hold this role correctly. How come? Well, that is what the second part of the scripture that talks about the papacy is about, from Luke chapter 22. The Lord says to Simon, "Simon, Simon, behold, Satan has desired to have you, that he may sift you as wheat." Which is an interesting image to tell us about the constant fight that there would be between Peter and his followers, his successors on the church, Catholic Church itself, and Satan. Satan would not give any rest to the church. You know that sifting wheat is shaking it. So Satan would keep not only Peter but all his successors afterwards, the popes. He would shake them, attack them. And so it is no wonder that sometimes there are crises in the church, because the popes are still human, and they are constantly under this great assault of the forces of evil, of Satan and his demons. But what is interesting is what comes next. "But I have prayed for thee, that thy faith fail not. And thou, being once converted, confirm thy brother." So we hear our Lord saying, I have prayed for you, and your faith will not fail. Then we might ask, well, why does it seem like the faith of some popes of the church may have failed in the last 50, 60 years? Well, the second part of the sentence is very important. "And thou, being once converted," our Lord here is doing a prophecy about the fact that St. Peter will deny him a bit later. It is on Monday, Thursday, this passage of the scripture, and our Lord is doing the prophecy, "Oh, you will betray me." He does not say it outright, but that is what he is preparing by saying, "being once converted." So when you turn back from this failure. So the role of the Pope is not only to proclaim the faith, it is also to acknowledge his own weakness. He is a human, he might have this incredible role of being the representative of Jesus, our Lord, on earth. But he is still a human, and he still can fail. The first Pope, the one that would have been that knew our Lord the most, that would have been the best, he failed. He denied our Lord, not only one time, but three times. And it happens once again, again and again, during history. At some point, during the Arian crisis, the popes of the Renaissance and so on, they did wrong things, obviously. And even sometimes, they preached wrong things that were wrong, that were not right. But what is important is that the papacy itself will not fail, will not fall and not stand up again. Our Lord said, "Once you are converted, confirm thy brother." So the role of the Pope is to still have this understanding of other humans, to know that his role is not to condemn, to excommunicate, to attack all the time, but to confirm the others while being reminded perpetually of his own weakness, of the fact that he is a human, that he can fail. But that our Lord and God will not let him fail the church completely, that our Lord will not abandon the church. The third part of scripture where our Lord talks about the papacy is this time after the resurrection. In St. John chapter 21, it's this time where the apostles went fishing and our Lord appeared on the shore and called to them, and they came to him and they ate breakfast together. And then at some point, once again as a clear allusion to St. Peter denying him three times, you remember that our Lord asks Simon Peter, "Simon, son of Jonah, lovest thou me more than these?" these are the other apostles that are here. And he asked this question three times to repair, obviously, the thrice the denial of Peter. And here, what is interesting is that our Lord asked this. He doesn't say to Peter, oh, come with me, I have a few questions for you. He says that in the middle of all the other apostles. And the question he asked is not, do you love me, but do you love me more than these? Imagine the other apostles hearing that. Or Jesus asking someone, do you love me more than these? But nobody reacts. Why? Because they know when Simon answers that what he says is true. Yes, yes, Lord, you know that I love thee. He does not say, oh yes, I love you. He says, you know, because he knows everything. He is God. You know that I love you. And Jesus doesn't say, oh, it is, you are prideful. You said that you love me more than the others. No, it is true. He did love our Lord more than the others. And that is the reason he was chosen as a new. And that is also at this point that we realize once again the fact that Saint Peter is the chief of the apostles, is above the other apostles. He loves Jesus more than them, and Jesus acknowledges that. But what is most interesting in this part is that our Lord asks us this question three times, Saint Peter answers every time, and our Lord, every time Saint Peter says, yes, you know everything, you know that I love you, our Lord answers first, the first two times by saying, feed my lambs, and the third time by saying, feed my sheep. So it is, once again, an image, the lambs and the sheep, of the church, of the people of the church, of the faithful. The lambs are the little ones, the babies, which means the faithful here, and the priests. The sheep are the bishops, so the other apostles. And here our Lord is saying, feed my lambs and my sheep. So you, in turn, our Lord at this point will go back to heaven in a few days, a few weeks maybe, and he says, you are in charge of feeding my people, my flock. Not only the little ones, but also the important ones, the big ones, the other apostles, and then the bishops. And once again we see the importance that Peter receives, and the fact that he is the chief over the other apostles. But what we also see is that this time, as opposite to the other two parts of the scripture I talked about, this time it is not about the faith, it is about love. Lovest thou me. And that is another role of the Pope, of course, not to only talk about the faith, but to preach the faith and take care of his flock with love. And not the love of words, of making big sermons about ending wars, about things like that, but the love of action, of showing that he loves his people as our Lord loved them, that he loves this flock that God gave him. Not that he wants to please them by saying things that will allow them to keep doing what they do wrong, but to love them and to do what is necessary for them to go to heaven. Not only the Catholics, but also all the Christians and all the humans on earth. The popes, not only the current pope, but all the popes had and should have this desire of spreading the good word, the gospel, so that people are able to go to heaven more easily. So all of this, to know about what the pope should do and what we should think about when we look at the Pope, when we think about him, when we listen to his sermons, we shouldn't say, oh, I hope he would talk more about this apparition or this thing. But no, what is his role? And the only thing we can do is not to look at YouTube videos or say what we want to other people, but pray for him. Pray for him so that he is able to use all these graces that he receives with his position. And another thing, of course, is that it is the same for us. All these things, these recommendations of our Lord for St. Peter can be taken by ourselves also to try and work on our faith and on the way that we should behave towards others with love. And love means the desire for all these people around us to also go to heaven. It is especially the case for people who have responsibilities, parents, teachers, the priests, and even siblings, big brothers, big sisters. We all have, or we will all have at some point, a responsibility towards someone, and that is a duty that we have to proclaim the faith and to not care about what these other people want to do and humor them, but to care about their own good, to do what we can, either through talking, but that is of course not what most of us are called to, but mostly through the good example, through showing people through our kindness, through our understanding, through our generosity, our lack of attention for ourselves, that we want to go to heaven, that we want all these people around us to go to heaven, not because we want to be right or we want to look good and so on, but because we love our Lord and we love our neighbor as he asked us to. So, dear faithful, let us pray all the popes and Peter for our new pope, Leo, and let us also pray our Lady, who is the mother of the church, who is the mother of all humans, to help us, to help the new pope, do the right thing, not to serve ourselves or to serve the worldly interest, but to bring ourselves and all the people around us to heaven, following God who went to heaven on Ascension Day. In the name of the Father, and of the Son, and of the...
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4: In the name of the Father, and the Son, and of the Holy Ghost, amen. Come, Holy Ghost, for the hearts of thy faithful, and enkindle in them the fire of the divine love. Send forth thy Spirit, and our hearts shall be created. Let us pray, O God, who didst instruct the hearts of thy faithful, by the light of the Holy Ghost, grant the gifts of the same Spirit, we may be always truly wise and ever rejoice in his consolation through Christ our Lord. Hail Mary, full of grace, the Lord is with thee. Blessed art thou among women, and blessed is the fruit of thy womb, Jesus. St. Pius X, in the name of the Father, and the Son, and of the Holy Ghost, amen. All right, so we come to our last class of the year, and we'll pick up again next year. The plan next year, just as by way of introduction, is to cover, basically to use as our theme, the Catholic family. So to cover many topics on Catholic family, everything from family life at home, as well as the preparation for raising a good family, courtship, you know, what Catholic courtship should look like. So yes, all of the spiritual life in the home. So that means the MI corner suddenly is going to become more and more filled with books on family as we enter 2024. All right, so that's the idea for next year. We do have a few new titles. Not too many, but more coming next week. Just so that you have the idea behind the documentary. We've got a number of them there. A lot of you have probably seen it. We thought we'd order some of them in because it's a great Christmas gift for people who wouldn't dare come into our church yet, come into our chapel, but might be willing to look at it a little bit from a distance. All right, so those are good. The Divine Office book that has Prime, Midday Office, and Compline in it, English and Latin. It's especially if you wanted to join the priests and the sisters from time to time for the office. You can pray it at home too, clearly, but it is the public prayer of the church whenever you join with a priest. So if you pray Compline with us after, for example, catechism, it's the public prayer of the church. When the priest prays his breviary, he's praying on your behalf too. It's the prayer of the whole church, right? And if you join him, well, you join in that. So that's a beautiful book. We've also got Vespers, which is for the whole year. We normally put out little individual, you know, Vespers booklets for the Sunday where we can. But for those who come very often and want to have their own, all right, there are Vespers books that have most of the feasts, the big feasts of the year, the ones that we would typically be doing. So we cover almost everything, again, English and Latin. There are only a few of these because they're more expensive. They're $45 each. So basically, I'm just ordering a few at a time so that we don't end up with a stack of them that we can't sell. So we'll just keep replenishing a few at a time until we seem to have saturated the market. Good. You had a question there? Vespers is another part of the breviary, but it's what, especially for feast days, the feast starts, first class feast starts the day before. And so there's already. That part of the breviary reflects the upcoming day in a case like that. So every Sunday, we have Vespers at 5:30 p.m., followed by a benediction and rosary. So many people come for that. And then almost every one of the first class feasts, almost every one of them, we have Vespers as well. Again, these are things the priest prays every day, but once in a while we do it more solemnly for that everyone else can join. And then the last rites books that we mentioned before, those now we have a stack of them, a whole crate, I think it was 80 more copies, and we found some more that were hiding underneath. So there are plenty. The idea is as well there, of course, you have one in stock, you can read it, pray it, but if you have a couple in the family, then you're able to actually pray it as a family if someone's ill. You can go through it that way, or you can give it to those who are ill as well. So again, those are available. Yes. Catechism of the Crisis. It's what? Yes. The Catechism of the Crisis in the Church. Yeah, it's lighter reading in a certain way. It's heavier in the sense that it's question and answer all the way through. So it's not really one you'd pick up and read cover to cover, but you grab a topic and it goes really in depth on that topic in a good format. And then once you've come to grips with that, you can move on to the next one. All right. Yeah. No, it's not, it's true. It's accessible. So tonight, the goal is to cover the question of collegiality in less time than a usual conference, so that we have more time for the celebratory wine and cheese at the end of the last class. So basically, where would we start here? I'm going to use a number of sources, but particularly, all right, we'll start with a summary that comes from what they call a FAQ video that the SSPX put up years ago, a little summary of key topics about the crisis in the church. All right, so just so that people have an idea of what collegiality is before we really launch into its history and all of that. So when it comes to collegiality, it was one of the points of most important debate during the Second Vatican Council. It ended up leading to the flawed document called Lumen Gentium, which is really a problematic document of the council, along with Gaudium et Spes. Not that those are the only two. There are certainly others, but these stand out as well. Collegiality concerns the governance of the church, right? How the church is governed. What does the structure of the church look like? So we hold to traditional Catholic doctrine that St. Peter was assigned by Christ as the first pope, that he is, yes, indeed, the bishop of Rome, but he's also in charge of all the other bishops, and all the other bishops on the face of the earth answer to him and receive their jurisdiction, if they have it, from him. So he is the supreme shepherd and pastor under Christ, of course. He has to be a true follower of Christ, a true follower. Each pope has to be a true follower, a true successor in the sense of follower of St. Peter, and therefore true follower of Christ. The governance, of course, is from the top to the bottom, not from the bottom to the top. And this is something we have to point out now because of all these the synodal church, that idea seems to be very much a governance of the bottom to the top, rather than the top from the top to the bottom. So pope, bishops, priests, right, the rest of the clergy, so deacons and all those that are already clerics, and then the faithful, right, all in a line, each answering to the one above, and of course, the higher, just like a bishop could step in to his diocese and correct a priest, the pope can step in and correct a bishop. Right? They're not just freelancing it. This modernist error, and it is a modernist error, right? This modernist error of collegiality destroys, it undermines in a major way the traditional understanding of the hierarchy. It democratizes the church. It makes it more of a democracy than as it's meant to be, let's say it's set up on the as a more of a monarchy than a democracy. If you have to label it with any label, it's obviously not a political system. But if you have to give it a label, it's more of a monarchy, one ruler at the top than a democracy. But they've tried to change all that. All right. And this modernist revolution, all right, regarding authority and governance in the church, it really has negatively poisoned every ecclesiastical institution at this point. All right, collegiality. The poison has gotten into everything. It doesn't mean that the church is no longer the Catholic Church, but it's prevalent everywhere. And they feel it, especially in the modern church, the modern parishes, they feel it much more than you and I do, because we don't buy into it. We don't go there. It's a novelty, this collegiality. All right, so you think of, for example, the Vatican Curia, right? More and more, there's a pressure. The Episcopal conferences and all the rest can put a pressure on these, on the curia that are meant to be able to make definitive judgments under the Pope. The Episcopal conferences, certainly, we're going to look at those and how they impact even the governance of the bishops of their own diocese. The parish councils, it trickles down even to the parish councils, where the parish priest, sometimes you wonder if he has a say and what goes on in his own parish. Because this false principle of collegiality, of distribution of authority, of everybody being, so to speak, equal, well, it ends up tying the hands of those who do have the authority from God. And it is one of the key factors that continues the post-conciliar crisis. Right now, when they are pushing question of, you know, this idea of a synodal church, when they push it, they say very clearly, we're just continuing Vatican II. We're just following through on the inspirations that were manifest at Vatican II. And they're right. They're just not inspirations, but they're right that what they're doing with this new doctrine, this new teaching of the synodal church, it's just an overflow, a logical overflow from the error of collegiality. All right, so what did the modernists at the council intend? It would seem that they looked and said, well, we're not happy with the structure of the church as it is. We need to basically shatter it and then rebuild according to our own desires. Problem is, the structure as the of the church is something that Jesus Christ himself founded. He's the one who structured it, Pope, bishops, priests, etc. He's the one that put a hierarchy at the top, you know, who created a hierarchy and put a Pope at the top, our Lord Jesus Christ. So when they attack the structure of the church, they're undermining what Jesus Christ himself established. They have no right to do that. You know, when it's a political party or something like that, they can say, well, let's rethink this. You know, the country has been running for a long time. It goes all right. But, you know, maybe if we change our political system a little bit, maybe there'll be fresh life. Maybe we can, you can do that with the government of a country. You can change, you know, the rules of governance to a certain point. You can't do that with the church because it's established by Christ. We can't just say, well, but I think maybe this might work. But who do you think you are? This is established by Christ and for all times and everywhere. All right, so collegiality. Was it a problem in the early days of the church? No. Collegiality was not an issue. People were not pushing for and begging for the bishops to be able to stand up in union against the Pope, which often is what starts to happen now. Distribution of authority, they're afraid of having one at the top. And so they try to counterbalance it with all the bishops. All the bishops equal more than the Pope. False. False. The Pope still has more authority than all the bishops put together. He gave each of them. He entrusted each of them with the authority that they have. The Pope has more authority than all the bishops and all the Catholics throughout the whole world. That's the way it works. It doesn't mean he can do whatever he wants. He has to follow Christ. He has to stay within the parameters that Christ has set him. But inside those parameters, he is the supreme vicar. He's the one who stands in the place of Christ, the head of the church. He has the supreme power. Think of a king in the old days who was the master of the country, was master of life and death. He had to abide by justice before God, but he could make the laws he wanted to make as long as it wasn't against God's law, as long as it wasn't against the, you know, the well, in this case, of course, a pope couldn't just add an eighth sacrament, but there's a lot that he can do. All right. So how do we see it? We see it as precisely a hierarchy. You might speak of, in a certain way, the college of bishops, the successors of the 12, but not a college in the sense of a collection of bishops. But do they form some sort of a college whereby they are always, let's say, they are always acting with the fullness of authority, such that it's always, each thing each bishop says is always falls under the ordinary magisterium of the church? No. We deal with individual bishops, and individual bishops are responsible for their diocese. And that's how Christ established it. They must report to the Pope. They might consult their fellow bishops, but their fellow bishops have nothing to say about the way they run their diocese. As a friend, they might say something. As a critic, they might say something, but they can't say, in your diocese, the Episcopal Conference has said you must do this. Episcopal conferences don't have rights over someone else's diocese. Even if the bishop of that diocese is part of the Episcopal Conference. Christ didn't found Episcopal conferences. He assigned apostles. And the bishops must be responsible for their diocese under the Pope. So this was not a problem in the early days. It started to become a problem in the Renaissance. It took a form that we called Gallicanism. It wasn't the only form, that's the French version. There was also a German version and an Austrian version. All right, but Gallicanism is the most well known. And basically there, all right, it was especially at a council that was held in Pisa and Constance and Basel in the early 15th century. They started pushing for a curtailment of papal power. And so they claimed, the bishops at those councils, they weren't ecumenical general councils, but those bishops claimed that the papal decisions must be confirmed by them. Papal decisions must be confirmed by the bishops. Upside down. They must be confirmed by the bishops before they could have force of law in their territory, as if the Pope couldn't say, here's a decision for the whole church. Of course he can. And the king, all right, the bishops were rebelling, and the kings were rebelling, denying the Pope's right to intervene in temporal matters or to depose temporal rulers. You know that in days gone by, days of faith, if the king was leading his people astray and leading them away from the Catholic religion, for example, the Pope could just declare, he's no longer king of England. You don't owe him allegiance anymore. He's no longer king of France. He's betrayed his mission of looking to your true good in this world and helping you achieve your good, true good in the next. Well, the kings didn't like that. King Louis XIV summoned an assembly of French clergy, and he issued in 1682 a Declaration of Gallican Liberties. There were four articles. These are the summary. One, the Pope has no divine authority to interfere in temporal affairs. Two, the authority of a general council is superior to that of the Pope. The authority of a general council is superior to that of the Pope. That's an error. The ancient liberties of the Gallican Church are to be held sacred. And 4, papal decisions are not infallible without the consent of the Church. If you think about it, at least that number two and number four, they sound very much like what we're hearing echoes coming from Rome these days. Right? That we have to listen to below, we have to find what the Holy Ghost wants from the voices of the common man, all different levels. It's like the Pope's trying to learn. It's like a teacher trying to learn from his students. We do learn something as we teach too. That's true. But imagine if the teacher was each day going in and asking the kindergarten students, can you explain this to me? Because I want to learn from you. It's backwards. All right. So this problem of Gallicanism arose in the Renaissance. Pope Pius IX, he had his pontificate was one long battle against the problems that were coming up through liberalism, rationalism, socialism, and it became clear that the best way to finally put Gallicanism and these errors to rest was to call a council, an ecumenical council. So he did. Vatican Council I. And in it, they defined the papal authority, when the Pope is infallible and how far his authority goes. It was a dogmatic ecumenical council, Vatican Council I. It's very likely that they would have gone on to explain in detail and clearly the role of the bishops, but the Franco-Prussian War arose, and they had to shut down the First Vatican Council all of a sudden. They just simply adjourned it, sent everybody home, lest they get stuck there in war. And it wasn't that First Vatican Council, all right, which was in 1869, that the First Vatican Council wasn't actually closed officially until Pope John the 23rd closed it so that he could start a Second Vatican Council. It just never was reconvened. All right, but it went on long enough to define the Pope's role. So here are a couple of the definitions that have come from the First Vatican Council. If anyone therefore should say that the Roman Pontiff has only the office of inspecting or directing, and not the full and supreme power of jurisdiction over the whole church, not only in matters of faith and morals, but also in matters concerning the discipline and rule of the church throughout the world, or that he has merely the principal part and not the full plenitude of this supreme power, or that his power is not ordinary and immediate, whether over each and all the churches or over each and all the pastors and faithful, let him be anathema. The Pope has authority over each and every pastor, over each and every bishop, over each and every one of the faithful. Now, he's not going to interfere with a bishop who's doing his job. Clearly, that's not his role. But if there's real trouble, yes, he can step in. He can excommunicate. He can take things in hand. Another definition of Vatican Council I. We therefore, adhering faithfully to the tradition received from the beginning of the Christian faith, for the glory of God our Savior, for the exaltation of the Catholic religion, and the salvation of the Christian people, teach and define, as a divinely revealed dogma, that the Roman Pontiff, when he speaks ex cathedra, that is, when discharging his office as pastor of all Christians, in virtue of his supreme authority, he defines a doctrine concerning faith or morals to be held by the whole church. He then, right, so with all those conditions met, he then, by the divine assistance promised to him in Blessed Peter, enjoys that infallibility by which the divine Redeemer wished his church to be endowed when defining a doctrine of faith or morals. And that therefore such definitions of the Roman Pontiff are irreformable of themselves. No one else can change them. They're infallible. They're irreformable of themselves. And not by the consent of the church. They're irreformable of themselves and not by the consent of the church. If the Pope defines something and bishops disagree, the bishops are excommunicated. That's all there is to it. If the Pope defines something and half the church says we don't agree, they make shipwreck of the faith. It doesn't shake the dogma. But of course, the Pope has to meet the conditions. Not everything he says is infallible. There's a whole list of conditions there that have to be met. Wherefore, if anyone should presume to contradict, which God forbid, let him be anathema. All right, so Vatican Council I marked the end of Gallicanism as such. And from that point on, its errors are heresy, condemned heresy. Well, those errors ended up finding their way to the cesspool of all heresies. Modernism found its way into the modernist concepts, mindset, and resurfaced at the council. All right, so collegiality, it's not identical to Gallicanism, but the same underlying sense is there. All right, and it's so closely connected that we could say these ideas have already been condemned by the church. All right. I'm going to jump ahead a little bit. Pope John, a couple of the popes could have called another council to finish Vatican Council I. They didn't, for good reason. Father Thiemann talked about that in his conference, the worries of how the modernists would try to take over. And indeed, they did. Pope John the 23rd calls for a second Vatican Council. And right away, we've got the errors coming in. What do we see in the council about collegiality? It was a war. It was a battle. The liberals, of course, were pushing for this concept of collegiality. The word collegiality hadn't even been used before. It was just coined shortly before the council. All right, so it's not a long-standing idea. No, the idea of a college of bishops, but collegiality, it's like synodality. When did you ever hear that before? A year or two, maybe a couple of years ago. Right? They coin a term and then they spin it their way. They were trying to say that the Pope, right, he's subject to the supreme authority. Right? His authority was somehow subject to the collective authority of the bishops. He was the head of the college, and he represented the college, but he shouldn't work independent of the college of bishops as a general rule. This is what they were pushing for. He was bound in duty to consult the bishops previous to any important decision. No, he's not. He often should, but he's not bound to do so. They try to say that the bishops shared the supreme authority by divine right in virtue of their consecration as bishops. It's not true. The Pope gives them shares of his authority. He gives them a certain charge. General councils were to be considered as ordinary exercise of this authority and should be a frequent and regular occurrence. Now they're not calling all these general councils, but they're having synods and things all the time. Not that you couldn't have local meetings, but synods that they have in Rome, and then it's meant to impact the whole church. Normally we call that a general council, but it's not just bishops anymore. All right, the battle was fought over this whole question in the second and third sessions of the council from 1963 through 1964. As early as October 1963, a preliminary vote to sound the state of opinion was imposed by the moderators. This is contrary to regular procedure. They're asking everybody, where do you stand on this question? Before we get into it, where do you stand on this question? They're trying to force the issue, trying to use democracy to their favor. See, so many of them already accept it. We really need to consider this. All right, and it showed already in 1963, The polls showed an impressive majority for the liberal side, the modernist side. When the vote came back, and it was clear that many were in favor of this new idea of collegiality, this vote was greeted with the Bolshevik phrase of one of the delighted Pariti, all right, the theologians, in this case, Father Yves Congar, whom we mentioned before, all right, his reaction when the vote came back, he called it the Church's October Revolution.

Pope Paul VI was elected. His personal sympathies were with the liberals, the modernists. He was inclined to let matters take their course and just let the modernists continue to go their way. All right. But there was a whole group that was against it. Particularly staunch in this regard was Archbishop Staffa. I kind of like that name. Archbishop Staffa of the Curia. He said, quote, "These propositions are opposed to the more common teachings of the saintly fathers, of the Roman pontiffs, of provincial synods, of the holy doctors, and of the universal church, of theologians and of canonists. They are also contrary to century-old norms of ecclesiastical discipline." So he was saying, this is a real problem. All right, now remember, like I said before, maybe I didn't word it as carefully as I could have. We're not saying that collegiality is identical to Gallicanism, which was condemned as a heresy. But it smacks of it, and it flows to the same disastrous consequences. All right, and so yes, you had churchmen saying, wait, this is against the way the church has always done it. That's why, for example, these synods are so, that's the first reason that we question them. Because nothing like this has ever been done before in the history of the church. Therefore, it's suspect. That's just the way it is. Father Giovanni Bolgeni, all right, he says that this is an opinion that theologians and canonists had for long unanimously rejected as, quote, unacceptable and foreign to the sound tradition of the church. Archbishop Staffa and more than 70 other bishops petitioned to the moderators for time to address the assembly before voting on this chapter began. So the document was put out, and they said, wait, let us speak about our ideas before we put this to the vote. The petition was, although it was completely in order, the petition was refused. They weren't allowed to speak against it publicly and in the session. So Archbishop Staffa then wrote to the Pope, and many of the cardinals and others did likewise, warning him of the ambiguities in the document. And the Pope took no action. He relied on the Theological Commission. At the 11th hour, the last minute, and you hear, I think you really can see the Holy Ghost protecting the church from the worst of it. Right? But still, I mean, yes. At the 11th hour, one of the extreme liberals accidentally dropped a brick, they say. Right? He dropped a brick. He had written about some of the ambiguous passages, indicating how the liberal party, would interpret them in the future. He wrote down, we've written it, we've put these time bombs into the document. This is what it says, it's ambiguous, but after the council, this is how we're going to use it. He literally dropped that paper somehow. It fell into the hands of the objecting cardinals. They took it straight to the Pope, and at last he began to see a bit more clearly. And the Pope, although it was he considered it too late to retract the whole document, he added to it a prefatory explanation note, about 2 pages long. He attached it to chapter 3, and his idea was, well, in this explanation, we'll make sure we rule out all the errors of the document. We'll rule out the modernist interpretation of the document. So the Pope added a preface to it, but of course in the end, they quote the document, they don't quote the preface. It didn't stop it. He should have just done away with the document and said, we're not going to teach something that has never been taught before. But he didn't do that. At the same time, it could have been worse. It could have been even worse than it is. So I'm not saying it's good, but it could have been even worse. Of course, after the council, well, they ran with it. They ran with it. It was this. It was this idea. Basically, what really got them, what really helped them, was the practice. After the council, they set up episcopal conferences

0: which means all the bishops in a certain country, for example, getting together, talking, discussing pastoral problems, making decisions as a unit with the expectation that those decisions will be implemented in every diocese. Which means that the loudest bishops, the most organized bishops, end up having a major say, and the weaker bishops, or let's say the ones who maybe were caught off guard, didn't have time to prepare for this, now they're faced with a dilemma. They look and say, all right, I went to this Episcopal conference. They've decided that whatever, in our country, the holy days of obligation are only going to be these, or they've decided that this is going to be the, you know, the rule that we're going to implement in all the dioceses. I don't like it. But what's my choice? I go home and I implement what the Episcopal conference says, or I get all the flack of the other bishops, and I have to stand up and say, because everyone, as soon as those decisions would be made, they'd publish them everywhere. So everyone would know the Episcopal conference decided this. So if a bishop said, not in my diocese, everyone would look and say, what's wrong with you? You're against all the other bishops. What's wrong with you? So there's this whole crisis of authority. It's like parents. When mom says yes and dad says no, right? When the child, you ever notice that? How the child comes up first and, you know, mom, can I do this? Go talk to your dad. Dad, can I do this? Mom says it's okay. Wait a minute. And they put you in a position where you feel like, well, I have to say yes now because otherwise I'm going to be dividing authority. That's what they were doing with the bishops. And of course, under them, you got the priests. And the priests are being pressured into decisions they don't necessarily want to make by their parish councils. And where does the responsibility lie? The bishops, the individual bishops, when they implement something that they don't agree with, they put it into practice because people come up and say, Father, how can you allow that? How can you allow communion in the hand? Or how can you allow this to structure these you know, crazy mass, you know, liturgies and things? How can you do that? Well, what am I supposed to do? The Episcopal conference approved it. Pass the buck. They just pass off the responsibility, a responsibility that they will have to answer before God. They will have to answer for that. But they're under pressure from above and below. Right? Archbishop Lefebvre, I think, was probably one of the clearest sighted. Many could see that the Episcopal conferences would group together and put pressure on the Pope. But I think, so, and they do that too. The Pope looks at Rome looks and goes, what do you want us to do? If we make that decision, we'll lose half the, you know, there'll be a schism in the church. Then there's a problem that needs to be addressed. But the Episcopal conferences should not be able to dictate or put pressure on the Pope to do what, you know, to make decisions or to allow certain things. And likewise, all right, I think many could see that was coming, but I don't think as many could see that, in fact, in giving this greater power to the College of Bishops, the individual bishops would lose power in their diocese. And now, I mean, it reminds me in a certain sense, have you ever read the Charles Dickens, which one was it? Bleak House, the Circumlocution Office. And if you want to go get a patent, you know, and you want to get a patent for a product, you got to fill out a form to fill out a form to fill out a form, and it just goes in circles. You're never going to get an answer. And that's very similar, I would say, to the bureaucracy in the church now. You go to the bishop and say, what am I supposed to do? The Episcopal conference says, you know, such and such. And you go to the Episcopal, how do you go to an Episcopal conference unless you're a bishop? So it just gets stalemated. And even if they could, say, well, what am I supposed to do with that? I mean, it's up to the individual bishops how they implement it. We didn't say they had to. We just said we recommend it. I mean, it just goes in circles. Unbelievable. It's just paralyzed the governance of the church. And to the point that now, I mean, we're asking even non-Catholics what they think we should be doing. Right? With the synods and things like that. So it was this exaltation of the Episcopal conferences with the connivance of the reigning Pope which made it possible after the council for the Liberal Modernist Party to assume complete control of the church and to push through its October Revolution, regardless of all past dogmas and definitions, regardless even of the literal sense of Vatican II's own decrees. If you actually looked at what the Pope was saying, even Vatican II has its problems, and Vatican II is a problem, and collegiality in Vatican II is a problem, but they go even beyond what the council says. The Episcopal conferences have pushed even beyond what the council itself says. All right, so there's something else I just wanted to touch on. All right, look at, for example, some examples of where individual bishops probably would never have dared to allow these things if it hadn't been for the Episcopal conferences. Right? Who would have dared to have really taken measures for the virtual destruction of the Tridentine Mass? When it wasn't absolutely forbidden to say the Tridentine Mass, right? Look at Pastor Out in the Cold, wasn't absolutely forbidden by Rome, but Episcopal conferences would say, not here anymore. And then individual bishops would say, well, all right, you can't say the Tridentine Mass in my diocese. The liturgical innovations with grave irreverence involved towards the Holy Eucharist, how many of them would have allowed that if it hadn't been something that at the Episcopal conferences was found acceptable, or, well, it's just part of the process as we try to find our way? What about the imperiling of the faith and the morals of Catholic school children? Right. By scrapping the old Catholic catechisms for the sake of modernist new ones, like the Dutch catechism, and imposing a salacious sex education in line with the neo-pagan practices. All these monstrous mutations have been carried out by a nameless, impersonal, quote-unquote, episcopate, and the despairing faithful, so recently glorified as the people of God, have no redress and no appeal. That's collegiality. Even the Pope, you look at, for example, Humanae Vitae, and it's not as perfect as you'd like, right? But condemning abortion, the Pope puts it out. It had hardly any effect on the church. Why? Because a lot of the bishops didn't like it, so they just ignore it and say, no, the Pope got that one wrong. Right? It's collegiality. It's false. It's the error of collegiality. So I would say synodality is nothing new. It's just collegiality on steroids. It was just a matter of time. And where is it going to stop? Are they going to restructure? Are they going to try to restructure the church to the point that there's not one man at the top? They can't do that, but that's it. How far do they want to go? What they will actually be allowed to go, how far they'll be allowed to go by God is one thing. How far would they like to go if they could? I don't know. We don't know. They don't define it. And, you look at what does synodality mean? It's just like collegiality. How do you find a definition? Well, it's listening, accompanying, and feeling listened to. It's an experience. Go read the statements that are coming out of the synod, that it came out of the synod. Yes, no, I know. The church has always been a mother. And if there are real problems, she listens, she thinks, and she gives you Christ's answer. But she doesn't change her doctrine based on what you're feeling. Otherwise, can you imagine? Where do you stop? The loudest voice? Who do you... It's a Protestant idea. What is synodality? If really authority comes from the bottom, we listen to the... And they get their own inspiration from the Holy Ghost, and that enlightens the top. Well, what do we call that? Protestantism? Private interpretation without a hierarchy, without real orders. That's the mindset that they're pushing, that's being pushed now. It's Protestantism in another form. It's a crisis of authority. All right, so that's it for the year. Let's go have some wine and cheese. Yes, I'll give you a blessing. Benedictio de omnipotentis, Patris, Filii, Spiritus Sancti, Descendat super vos, maniat semper. Amen. Thanks for coming all through the year. I know a lot of efforts made there.
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2: I want to continue with the virtues and talk a little bit about patience. It's a one of the virtues that we probably run into a great deal, and that I think we can often focus a bit on. And I think we mentioned it before, but patience is one that it deserves our focus. It deserves our notice, but it usually isn't the main problem. And so it's part of what we have to be careful with patience, is actually making sure we are fighting the correct enemy. Because patience is all about our reaction to things, our reaction to the things around us, and more particularly how we handle that reaction. So often when we speak about somebody who is sensitive, we're talking about somebody who reacts usually quickly and deeply to the various things that trouble them. Sometimes there's different kinds of sensitivity, because one kind of sensitivity also responds to a great number of different things. That's part of their problem, part of their trouble that they deal with. So that they react more, they react to many, many things that other people don't even notice, but also they respond more deeply. That's the more general kind of sensitivity. They respond more deeply to those things. And often that takes the form of some lack of patience. And the word patience comes from the word for suffering, paciencia. So we said about the passion of our Lord. Patio comes from the same root, actually, as the word for patience, to undergo. To undergo. And so it's all about how we handle, how we undergo the sufferings of this life. To be patient is not to not feel things. If you don't feel something, well, that's maybe a virtue, maybe not. But it's not a question of patience at that point. It's not a question of how we deal with suffering if we don't suffer at all. And for some people, they need to learn how to find ways of not suffering from the things that happen to them. If they can change their way of looking at them, that things don't cause them as much suffering, etc. But the majority of patience isn't just that. Keeping our peace, keeping a certain levelness. So Father Spirago says, a serenity of mind amidst these sufferings. And that's what we want to look at it as, more than anything else. Because in the end, it's what we do once we feel some suffering. That's what we do once we encounter a suffering, rather than whether we feel the suffering or not. So sometimes we can think, I am very impatient because when something happens to me which annoys me, I feel annoyed. But that just means that you're a normal human being. Your function of annoyance is functioning as it's supposed to. It may be reacting to the wrong things, but it's normal for us that when we see a disconnect between how things are and how we think they ought to be, whether we're right or wrong, then we react to that. There's some kind of internal turmoil or internal disconnect that happens. And that's the heart of impatience. But the question of virtue only comes in with how we react to that. That side of impatience is simply a direct reaction. So the moralists will call it primo primi, the first of the first. This sort of thing that happens before our wills even engage, that's not a moral action. The moral action only comes with anything once our wills engage. Before our wills engage, it's at most a temptation. Sometimes not even that. It's at most a temptation. Something, it's just something we are undergoing. Something we are we are suffering. So we want to keep that in mind, because to feel impatient is not a question of virtue or lack of virtue. It's a question of personality. And personality isn't something we can drastically change. It will be what it is, for better or for worse. Some personalities are very difficult. Some personalities are not so difficult. And that's both for other people and for our own selves. Some people have personalities that are a great trial to their own selves, especially when they seek to grow in perfection. I think actually the more we try to grow in perfection, the more we're going to run into that trial of our own selves for any of us, as we run into more directly the many places in which we fall short. But what patience actually is how we handle those sufferings. Not how I feel when something happens that annoys me, not how often I feel annoyed during the day, but how I handle that feeling of annoyance, what I do about it, internally and externally. Because there is an internal impatience still, where we feel that, and we accept it, we stew over it, we allow it to ruin our day, we give into it internally, we think about all the things we would like to say or do to this person because of what they're doing to us. That is a moral fault. It's difficult, just so you know, it's difficult for impatience to be a question of mortal sin by any means. But it is a very common fault that we deal with. But what we're looking for here, what we're looking for at this side of the battle with impatience, is how we can change our reaction to that feeling. Our reaction to that feeling of annoyance or pain or irritation that comes upon us. How can I better accept that and live with that? As part of who I am, as part of what I'm made of. Not the most pleasant part, but a part nonetheless. And a part like anything else that needs cared for. For some reason, we tend to get more impatient with ourselves over impatience than almost anything else. And it's actually one of the part of the remedy for us is learning to accept the fact that we feel this way. Learning to accept the fact that we don't take everything with perfect peace. Learning to accept the fact that we have feelings which we can't fully control, which is called having original sin. It's a fact of our human nature at this point. And one of our problems, one of the things often I think feeds the impatience, is that we, in seeking perfection, we get very impatient with the fact that we are impatient. And so it becomes a circle. And so we want to be less impatient, but we're upset with ourselves and angry with ourselves because we are not perfect yet, which is not the way we go about it. To work with patience requires patience. And requires, I think, a view of soul. I think this is where Saint Therese really has a solid vision. This view of self as weak, this view of self as a child before God. Because if we can see ourselves as that, we aren't frustrated so much with the fact that we aren't amazing. That we are just who we are. And that we aren't measuring up to spiritual adulthood. We aren't measuring up to what we would like to be. We can be okay with that in some sense, not in the sense of giving up on trying, but in the sense of not being so frustrated by it. Because we can look at ourselves as we are, which is as very weak. And we can learn, I think, in that vision, looking at ourselves as God the Father sees us, to look at ourselves with that vision of compassion, on a small, weak child who does lots of foolish things, rather than as somebody who is, we look at ourselves sometimes, I think, as a saint who is just failing a lot today, and how could you? How could you be so stupid? How could you be so awful? But really, we are just weak children. We are just weak children. We have a share in God's grace. We have a share in His power, in His virtue. But often it's a very small share. We have a long way to go. So we have to consider that, dealing with ourselves. Can I endure this? Can I endure the fact that I am not perfect? With equanimity. Striving to become better, but without being upset by or worried about the fact that I am not there yet. I see my faults not as surprises or a shock, but simply as part of who I am. We also had the Feast of St. Francis of Assisi this past week. And a lot of the times you see in St. Francis and also the others who followed him, again, the sense of really, let's say, equanimity, or almost a matter-of-factness in front of their sin. They look and they say, well, I committed a sin. That's not a surprise. On the other hand, they were quite surprised when they didn't. I think St. Francis says somewhere about that, like the surprising days are the ones when you don't commit any sins. He said that, and it was always a source of gratitude of a certain real surprise that he made it through a day, or even that he did commit sin, but it wasn't as many as it could have been. There was a sort of pleasant surprise, not as in expecting the worst, but as in just an acknowledgement that human weakness can do anything. Human weakness is capable of any evil at any moment. And we don't want to say, I will never commit that sin, because watch out. We usually do. We usually do eventually. We are capable of anything. And the more we acknowledge that, the less things we will actually fall into. But also, we won't be surprised. Because we'll know what to do, and we'll know where to go. If I was supposed to be perfect, and I failed, then yes, everybody can be angry at me. I can be angry at myself. God is going to be angry at me. There's no way God could forgive me. I was supposed to be perfect. Time is supposed to be me, and I'm pretty useless. Occasionally I do the right thing, but I'm trying, and I'm going to try again. Then when I fail, I can go to God as that small child who doesn't worry about these things so much. Who just says, yes, that wasn't a surprise to me or to you, but here I am, and I ask your forgiveness. That simplicity of approach, in that is a kind of humility. It's a kind of humility, and it's something which does, again, feed patience very much, because it just sets aside the whole question of whether I am sensitive or not, whether I feel things deeply or not, whether everyone hurts me, and goes straight to how I respond to that hurt, which is the really important question. How do I respond? How can I respond to the fact that this is irritating, that that's annoying? And I can just acknowledge, this is me. I am irritated by things, I am annoyed by things, I am hurt by things. So be it. So be it. It doesn't have to stop me on my way of perfection. In general, patience of that kind, it's more a question, and say it's more of a thermometer than a fault, anyway. It tells us that we still have work to do on the way of perfection. We still have work to do. It is not a surprise. We knew that already. So we can take it with that simplicity. We don't have so much to bear. And so we don't increase the burden that the faults, the pains, the hurts of every day put on us. Rather, we bear the burden that we have, and we can very easily come back to God and give it back to Him. Give Him the remains of it. Give Him what is His part. Because we aren't upset, in a bad way at least, by our faults and by the faults of others, by the imperfections of the world around us. We feel it. It can bother us. But it doesn't enter deeply into us. Because we can see it as just a part of ourselves. Part of our humanity, a part of our weakness, and so something which we can live with. We will overcome it better that way, learning in a sense to live with it, than by the frustration and the anger and the always trying to push against it, as if it's something we can just sort of squash by force of arms. So just a thought to consider for the day. It's a, and the scriptures always say, patience has a perfect work. It's a thought we should consider. Patience has a perfect work. Patience is, some saints will also say, and they'll paraphrase that and say, patience is the virtue of the perfect. Perfect patience.
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0: hop in the back and you will see. 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
1: 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And now, the Stations of the Cross for little children.
2: The Stations of the Cross for Children by a religious of the Cenacle. Preparatory Prayer. Dear Jesus, I adore you. I love you and thank you for dying on the cross for me. I wish I could always think of you and remember all that you have done for me. But I get so busy with school and play and other things that I often forget. I am so sorry, dear Jesus. Today I want to follow you up the hill of Calvary and to understand a little better at each station all that it cost you to make me God's child. If I had been the only person in the world, you would have been willing to suffer in just the same way. How you must love me, dear Jesus. Thank you for loving me so much. Please teach me every day to love you more and more. I offer all the indulgences I can gain for the poor souls in purgatory. Amen. The first station. Jesus is condemned to death. We adore thee, O Christ, and we bless thee, because by thy holy cross thou hast redeemed the world. Dear Jesus, there you stand a prisoner, and wicked men have said that you must die. But you have done nothing wrong. You have spent your whole life in doing good to others. I must always remember that it was for me you died, so that I could go to heaven and be happy with you. Teach me, dear Jesus, when I am blamed for something, even if unjustly, to be silent as you were, because I love you and want to be like you. Our Father, who art in heaven, hallowed be thy name. Thy kingdom come, thy will be done, on earth as it is in heaven. Give us this day our daily bread, and forgive us our trespasses, as we forgive those who trespass against us. And lead us not into temptation, but deliver us from evil. Amen. Hail Mary, full of grace, the Lord is with thee. Blessed art thou amongst women, and blessed is the fruit of thy womb, Jesus. Holy Mary, Mother of God, pray for us sinners now and at the hour of our death. Amen. Glory be to the Father, and to the Son, and to the Holy Ghost, as it was in the beginning, is now, and ever shall be, world without end. Amen. The second station. Jesus is made to carry his cross. We adore thee, O Christ, and we bless thee, because by thy holy cross thou hast redeemed the world. Dear Jesus, the cross which they are laying on your shoulders is so heavy. How it must hurt you! And you are all wounded and bleeding. How will you be able to carry it up that steep hill? Teach me to remember that when I sin, it hurts you, even more than the heavy cross. Our Father, who art in heaven, hallowed be thy name. Thy kingdom come, thy will be done, on earth as it is in heaven. Give us this day our daily bread, and forgive us our trespasses, as we forgive those who trespass against us. And lead us not into temptation, but deliver us from evil. Amen. Hail Mary, full of grace, the Lord is with thee. Blessed art thou amongst women, and blessed is the fruit of thy womb, Jesus. Holy Mary, Mother of God, pray for us sinners now and at the hour of our death. Amen. Glory be to the Father, and to the Son, and to the Holy Ghost, as it was in the beginning, is now, and ever shall be, world without end. Amen. The third station. Jesus falls the first time. We adore thee, O Christ, and we bless thee, because by thy holy cross thou hast redeemed the world. Dear Jesus, you are so weak and tired that you can hardly walk, but the soldiers roughly order you to start on your journey. After a few steps, you stumble and fall, but there is no one to help you or speak to you kindly. How I wish I could have been there to tell you that I love you, dear Jesus, and was so sorry for you. Our Father, who art in heaven, hallowed be thy name. Thy kingdom come, thy will be done, on earth as it is in heaven. Give us this day our daily bread, and forgive us our trespasses, as we forgive those who trespass against us. And lead us not into temptation, but deliver us from evil. Amen. Hail Mary, full of grace, the Lord is with thee. Blessed art thou amongst women, and blessed is the fruit of thy womb, Jesus. Holy Mary, Mother of God, Pray for us sinners now and at the hour of our death. Amen. Glory be to the Father, and to the Son, and to the Holy Ghost, as it was in the beginning, is now, and ever shall be, world without end. Amen. The fourth station. Jesus meets his blessed mother. We adore thee, O Christ, and we bless thee, because by thy holy cross thou hast redeemed the world. Dear Jesus, who is this waiting for you, standing close to the place where you must pass? It is your own blessed mother, who loves you so much. But how it hurts her to see you so cruelly treated. She wishes they would do all these things to her instead of to you. The soldiers will not let her say a word to you. She can only speak to you with her eyes as you pass by. Dear Jesus, teach me to love your blessed mother very much. Our Father, who art in heaven, hallowed be thy name. Thy kingdom come, thy will be done on earth as it is in heaven. Give us this day our daily bread, and forgive us our trespasses, as we forgive those who trespass against us. And lead us not into temptation, but deliver us from evil. Amen. Hail Mary, full of grace, the Lord is with thee. Blessed art thou amongst women, and blessed is the fruit of thy womb, Jesus. Holy Mary, Mother of God, pray for us sinners now and at the hour of our death. Amen. Glory be to the Father, and to the Son, and to the Holy Ghost, as it was in the beginning, is now, and ever shall be, world without end. Amen. The fifth station. Simon of Cyrene helps Jesus to carry the cross. We adore thee, O Christ, and we bless thee, because by thy holy cross thou hast redeemed the world. Dear Jesus, you are now so weak that you cannot carry the cross alone anymore. The soldiers make a man named Simon help you with it. I wish I had been Simon, so that I could have helped you. But teach me to remember that I am helping you even more now, when I show kindness to others for your sake. Our Father, who art in heaven, hallowed be thy name. Thy kingdom come, thy will be done, on earth as it is in heaven. Give us this day our daily bread, and forgive us our trespasses, as we forgive those who trespass against us. And lead us not into temptation, but deliver us from evil. Amen. Hail Mary, full of grace, the Lord is with thee. Blessed art thou amongst women, and blessed is the fruit of thy womb, Jesus. Holy Mary, Mother of God, pray for us sinners now and at the hour of our death. Amen. Glory be to the Father, and to the Son, and to the Holy Ghost, as it was in the beginning, is now, and ever shall be, world without end. Amen. The sixth station. Veronica wipes the face of Jesus. We adore thee, O Christ, and we bless thee, because by thy holy cross thou hast redeemed the world. Dear Jesus, your face was all covered with dust and blood, and the wicked people had been spitting on it. The blood was trickling down from the crown of thorns on your head, right into your eyes, when Saint Veronica pushed her way through the crowd and wiped your face with her veil. To thank her for being so brave, you left the picture of your face there on the veil. Teach me to remember that I must never be afraid to say I belong to you and I am your child. Our Father, who art in heaven, hallowed be thy name. Thy kingdom come, thy will be done on earth as it is in heaven. Give us this day our daily bread, and forgive us our trespasses, as we forgive those who trespass against us. And lead us not into temptation, but deliver us from evil. Amen. Hail Mary, full of grace, the Lord is with thee. Blessed art thou amongst women, and blessed is the fruit of thy womb, Jesus. Holy Mary, Mother of God, pray for us sinners now and at the hour of our death. Amen. Glory be to the Father, and to the Son, and to the Holy Ghost, as it was in the beginning, is now, and ever shall be, world without end. Amen. The seventh station. Jesus falls the second time. We adore thee, O Christ, and we bless thee, because by thy holy cross thou hast redeemed the world. Dear Jesus, this time you fall more heavily than before, and it is harder to get up. The soldiers push and strike you to make you hurry along when you can hardly walk. It frightens me to think how cruelly you are treated, you who are my Lord and my God. Teach me to understand what a dreadful thing sin is, because to pay for it, you suffered so much for me. Our Father, who art in heaven, hallowed be thy name. Thy kingdom come, thy will be done on earth as it is in heaven. Give us this day our daily bread, and forgive us our trespasses, as we forgive those who trespass against us. And lead us not into temptation, but deliver us from evil. Amen. Hail Mary, full of grace, the Lord is with thee. Blessed art thou amongst women, and blessed is the fruit of thy womb, Jesus. Holy Mary, Mother of God, pray for us sinners now and at the hour of our death. Amen. Glory be to the Father, and to the Son, and to the Holy Ghost, as it was in the beginning, is now, and ever shall be, world without end. Amen. The eighth station. Jesus speaks to the women of Jerusalem. We adore thee, O Christ, and we bless thee, because by thy holy cross thou hast redeemed the world. Dear Jesus, there are some women waiting by the roadside to see you pass. They are so sorry for you that they are crying. You speak to them kindly and tell them not to weep for you, but for themselves and their children, because many people are going to suffer terribly as a punishment for not having believed in you. Teach me to be very sorry for my sins, not for fear of being punished for them, but because they hurt you. Our Father, who art in heaven, hallowed be thy name. Thy kingdom come, thy will be done on earth as it is in heaven. Give us this day our daily bread, and forgive us our trespasses, as we forgive those who trespass against us. And lead us not into temptation, but deliver us from evil. Amen. Hail Mary, full of grace, the Lord is with thee. Blessed art thou amongst women, and blessed is the fruit of thy womb, Jesus. Holy Mary, Mother of God, pray for us sinners now and at the hour of our death. Amen. Glory be to the Father, and to the Son, and to the Holy Ghost, as it was in the beginning, is now, and ever shall be, world without end. Amen. The ninth station. Jesus falls the third time. We adore thee, O Christ, and we bless thee, because by thy holy cross thou hast redeemed the world. Dear Jesus, for the last time you stumble and fall to the ground. Shall you ever be able to get up again? The cross crushes you with its weight, and people around wonder if you are not dead already. But no, once more you climb to your feet and struggle forward up the hill. Teach me never to be discouraged, even if I keep falling into the same sins, but help me to begin again at once, to obey you and to do your holy will. Our Father, who art in heaven, hallowed be thy name. Thy kingdom come, thy will be done on earth as it is in heaven. Give us this day our daily bread, and forgive us our trespasses, as we forgive those who trespass against us. And lead us not into temptation, but deliver us from evil. Amen. Hail Mary, full of grace, the Lord is with thee. Blessed art thou amongst women, and blessed is the fruit of thy womb, Jesus. Holy Mary, Mother of God, pray for us sinners now and at the hour of our death. Amen. Glory be to the Father, and to the Son, and to the Holy Ghost, as it was in the beginning, is now, and ever shall be, world without end. Amen. The tenth station. Jesus is stripped of his garments. We adore thee, O Christ, and we bless thee, because by thy holy cross thou hast redeemed the world. Dear Jesus, at last you have reached the top of the hill, the place where you are to die. There is a big crowd of people around you. They are laughing at you and calling you wicked names. Your dear mother and your friends cannot get near. The executioner roughly pulls off all your garments, and the blood pours down your body. It is just as if each one of those cruel wounds had been given to you a second time. All the people are looking at you. Teach me to be willing sometimes to give up little pleasures and go without things that I want, because you suffered so much for me. Our Father, who art in heaven, hallowed be thy name. Thy kingdom come, thy will be done on earth as it is in heaven. Give us this day our daily bread, and forgive us our trespasses, as we forgive those who trespass against us. And lead us not into temptation, but deliver us from evil. Amen. Hail Mary, full of grace, the Lord is with thee. Blessed art thou amongst women, and blessed is the fruit of thy womb, Jesus. Holy Mary, Mother of God, pray for us sinners now and at the hour of our death. Amen. Glory be to the Father, and to the Son, and to the Holy Ghost, as it was in the beginning, is now, and ever shall be, world without end. Amen. The 11th Station. Jesus is nailed to the cross. We adore thee, O Christ, and we bless thee, because by thy holy cross thou hast redeemed the world. Dear Jesus, now they are putting big nails through your hands and feet to fasten you to the cross. It hurts me only to prick my finger with a pin. How much more those nails must hurt you. When the executioner tells you, stretch out your hand or your foot, you obey him without saying a word. And I, when I am told to do some little, easy things, how often I disobey. Teach me to be always perfectly obedient, because you were so obedient when being nailed to the cross. Our Father, who art in heaven, hallowed be thy name. Thy kingdom come, thy will be done on earth as it is in heaven. Give us this day our daily bread, and forgive us our trespasses, as we forgive those who trespass against us. And lead us not into temptation, but deliver us from evil. Amen. Hail Mary, full of grace, the Lord is with thee. Blessed art thou amongst women, and blessed is the fruit of thy womb, Jesus. Holy Mary, Mother of God, pray for us sinners now and at the hour of our death. Amen. Glory be to the Father, and to the Son, and to the Holy Ghost, as it was in the beginning, is now, and ever shall be, world without end. Amen. The 12th Station. Jesus dies on the cross. We adore thee, O Christ, and we bless thee, because by thy holy cross thou hast redeemed the world. Dear Jesus, you are hanging on the cross and dying. You are dying for me, so that I can be God's child and go to heaven. You are not angry with the wicked men who killed you. You have forgiven them, and you asked your Father to forgive them too. The people are all going away. I think some of them are beginning to be sorry. Your blessed mother and your friends are standing close by the cross. I wish I had been with them. I would have stayed there to the very end, to show you how much I love you.

now and at the hour of our death. Amen. Glory be to the Father, and to the Son, and to the Holy Ghost, as it was in the beginning, is now, and ever shall be, worlds without end. Amen. The 13th Station. Jesus is taken down from the cross. We adore thee, O Christ, and we bless thee, because by thy holy cross thou hast redeemed the world. Dear Jesus, it is very quiet now around the cross. Everybody has gone away, but a few soldiers, and your mother, and your friends. Two of your friends bring a ladder, and oh, so slowly and carefully, they take you down and lay you in the arms of your blessed mother. Her heart is breaking as she looks at the crown of thorns and the nails and all your dreadful wounds. Teach me to comfort your dear mother now by never hurting you with my sins. Our Father, who art in heaven, hallowed be thy name. Thy kingdom come, thy will be done on earth as it is in heaven. Give us this day our daily bread, and forgive us our trespasses, as we forgive those who trespass against us. And lead us not into temptation, but deliver us from evil. Amen. Hail Mary, full of grace, the Lord is with thee. Blessed art thou amongst women, and blessed is the fruit of thy womb, Jesus. Holy Mary, Mother of God, pray for us sinners now and at the hour of our death. Amen. Glory be to the Father, and to the Son, and to the Holy Ghost, as it was in the beginning, is now, and ever shall be, world without end. Amen. The 14th Station. Jesus is laid in the tomb. We adore thee, O Christ, and we bless thee, because by thy holy cross thou hast redeemed the world. Dear Jesus, you are already to be laid in the tomb. Your wounds have been washed, and you are wrapped in clean white linen cloths. You must be buried tonight. In a garden close by, which belongs to one of your friends, there is a new tomb cut in the rock. Now you are being carried there. Your blessed mother looks at you for the last time. How can she bear to let you go? But in 3 days, dear Jesus, you will rise from the dead, all bright and glorious, to go back to heaven, never to suffer again. Teach me, among the joys of earth, always to remember the joys of heaven. Help me to love you so much that when I die, I shall be happy with you there forever. Our Father, who art in heaven, hallowed be thy name. Thy kingdom come, thy will be done, on earth as it is in heaven. Give us this day our daily bread, and forgive us our trespasses, as we forgive those who trespass against us. And lead us not into temptation, but deliver us from evil. Amen. Hail Mary, full of grace, the Lord is with thee. Blessed art thou amongst women, and blessed is the fruit of thy womb, Jesus. Holy Mary, Mother of God, pray for us sinners now and at the hour of our death. Amen. Glory be to the Father, and to the Son, and to the Holy Ghost, as it was in the beginning, is now, and ever shall be, worlds without end. Amen. Prayer for the intentions of the Holy Father. Dear Jesus, you are the Word of God, and you told us that the Word of God is a seed which brings forth fruit only if it falls to the ground and gets planted. You are the seed of everlasting life, and you fell to the ground by your death on Good Friday, but you rose gloriously again to a new life on Easter Sunday. You taught us that Christian living means dying to the world now, so that we can rise with you again for eternity in heaven. Grant us, dear Jesus, that on that day when you come in the clouds of heaven to judge the living and the dead, holding your cross as a sign of triumph and showing us your scars as pledges of your love, that I may show you my cross and my scars, and in return be so happy when I hear you say, "Come, my child, into the kingdom prepared for you from all eternity."

0: Because the creature also itself shall be delivered from the servitude of corruption into the liberty of the glory of the children of God. Words taken from St. Paul's letter to the Romans. In the name of the Father, and of the Son, and of the Holy Ghost. Amen. The Woodstock Music Festival was held in Bethel, New York, near the Catskill Mountains from August 15th to August 17th in the year 1969. This event for hippies and music lovers was held at Max Yasger's 600-acre farm and drew some 500,000 spectators. Tickets for the Woodstock event could be purchased beforehand or at the gate. But wouldn't you know, more than 60% of the participants just crashed the gates for a weekend of freedom, free love, freedom from authority, a life of liberty complete with illicit drugs, a period of licentiousness and lawlessness, if only for a short time. Of course, the ideals of this countercultural movement had some serious consequences, including there being no sanitation, little or no food supplies, and a totally inadequate medical and first aid facility. The New York county in which the event was held eventually declared a state of emergency, and the governor of the state of New York seriously considered calling in the National Guard. And then there was the rain and the mud mixed in as well. Altogether, some 32 musical bands and solo artists performed, including Janis Joplin, Jimi Hendrix, the Grateful Dead, and Creedence Clearwater Revival. The lead singer of that last group mentioned, namely John Fogerty, described his band's performance in the following way, quote, "We were ready to rock out at 3 a.m. Interesting, 3 a.m. But there were 500,000 people asleep. These people were out cold. It was sort of like a painting of a scene from Dante, just bodies from hell, all intertwined and asleep, covered with mud," unquote. But despite all the drawbacks, the mud, the absence of food and sanitation, and yes, the deaths, some people today still look upon Woodstock as a wonderful event, an event in which the people were free to do whatever they wanted to do, if only for a weekend. Although most people look at Woodstock in the hippie era with a certain sense of humor, the mindset present during that time period exposed a fundamental problem present within our nation from the very beginning, from its very foundation. You see, the Constitution of our nation, our founding document, our instrument of liberty, was written by a non-Christian, by a deist named James Madison, at a constitutional convention attended by men who were largely infected with the errors of Freemasonry and the Enlightenment, which denied all divine revelation, especially the gospel of Jesus Christ. More than a few writers suggest that the Constitution was somehow divinely inspired, yet there is no mention of the divinity within the entire text of the document. One member of that convention in Philadelphia was greatly grieved and protested that there was no mention of God or the Christian religion in the Constitution. The objection was answered by Alexander Hamilton with the phrase, "I declare, we forgot it." Furthermore, the historical record of this event in the City of Brotherly Love mentions the rejection of a motion by one of the members of the convention to begin the proceedings each day with prayer. Benjamin Franklin later responded that prayers were thought to be unnecessary. It is not surprising, therefore, that President John Adams approved a treaty passed by the U.S. Senate, which reads the following, quote, "The government of the United States is not in any sense, founded on the Christian religion," unquote. The United States Constitution established the world's first purely secular nation in which religion would have absolutely no influence upon the state. The First Amendment of the Bill of Rights, which supposedly protects the religious liberty of individuals, was actually written to protect the state from any religious influence. The Constitution, therefore, is literally a godless document. God's not mentioned. It is also a Christless document, which allows the secular state to become an unrivaled authority that pronounces verdicts on every matter without looking into any higher power's position. Every human government, without exception, every human government before ours always turned towards a higher spiritual being. It might be a false god, but they at least appealed to a god. They accepted the influence of the priestly class and religion in public life. They acknowledged that the source of liberty came from above, not from the people, not from the state. But with the birth of our nation, one saw a new age, a new beginning, a new start from zero, a new world order where the city of man replaced Christendom and the heavenly city mentioned by St. Augustine. But knowing that man is a spiritual being, it was important that the revolutionary forces and newly established government provide an object of worship for the masses. What could they worship? No publicly sponsored statues of Christ the King exist in our nation. But we do have a Statue of Liberty in New York Harbor, representing a goddess to be adored, along with icons of her various apostles in our nation's capital. If the divinity of the Father, Son, and Holy Ghost would not be accepted, then liberty herself would have to be deified and believed in with a revolutionary faith. The Capitol building would become a temple of liberty, the founders told us, where men would now bow before the altar of freedom. Various prayers and hymns were written in honor of this goddess, beseeching liberty that she would dwell amongst men in this land, and that, quote, the gates of hell would not prevail against her, unquote. Liberty trees and liberty poles began to be planted and erected as a sacramental sign of freedom's presence, and woe to those who would commit the sacrilege of harming this sacred totem pole. We are a country that rejoices in the freedom we have, but many of us have no concept of the true meaning of freedom. So many men have fought and died for the cause of what we call liberty. From Lexington to Concord, to Antietam to Gettysburg, from Iwo Jima to Normandy, from Korea and Vietnam, and even to points as far wide as Afghanistan and Iraq, all for the cause of the empire of liberty. If there's one thing you remember from this sermon, is this: freedom is not being able to do whatever you want to do, but rather, freedom is the power, the capacity to do what we ought to do. True liberty is being able to do the good and to avoid the evil. It is our free will choosing to pursue what is most reasonable and according to God's will and His laws. You see, the Holy Catholic Church is the only true defender of freedom in the world. The Holy Roman Catholic Church has always defended the gift of human freedom. When the ancient pagans pronounced the idea of fate and promoted this idea of fate and that men could not change their destiny, the Church claimed that men could truly participate in writing their own history. Furthermore, when Protestant revolutionaries like Martin Luther denied that men had free will and were either predestined to heaven or hell by an arbitrary judge, the Church defended the gift of free choice of the will. And in this modern world that promotes a false notion of freedom, which is nothing more than foolish license, doing whatever you feel like doing. The church promotes the notion of true liberty and doing what we ought to do according to the laws of God, the natural law that He made, and just and good human laws written by legislators. The Catholic Church teaches that liberty is the highest gift given to our human nature, naturally speaking. But the fact that we are in charge of our actions, unlike the beasts, is not enough. For this great gift of freedom can not only lead to good actions, but this same freedom can also lead to the greatest of evils. In other words, a saint can freely do some great things in life, but a wicked man can freely do some really horrible things as well. Therefore, the Church teaches that true freedom must be reasonable and based on morality. Now, as most of you know, Woodstock was a musical festival, and much of the music presented on stage spoke of a false notion of freedom. In fact, the themes of all modern rock and pop music speak of rebellion, disdain for authority, and various breakings of the Ten Commandments. How different was the musical selection at Woodstock from some of the songs of our country's past? Take, for example, two famous hymns, namely America and America the Beautiful. Listen to some of these lyrics that describe the proper notion of freedom. My country, 'tis of thee, sweet land of liberty, of thee I sing. But then the source and the protector of true freedom is mentioned. Our fathers, God, to thee, author of liberty. Protect us by thy might, great God, our King. Another example is taken from the second hymn. America, America, God shed his grace on thee. God mend thine every flaw, confirm thy soul in self-control, thy liberty in law. If we're going to do the right thing, the proper thing, the reasonable and godly thing, our liberty needs the light of the law and the help of God's grace. And the more we are given the light of God's law, as well as His grace to keep the law, the more perfect our liberty will be. There are many today in this world that promote a very evil notion of liberty that is simply license or doing whatever one wants to do or feels like doing. Like Lucifer of old, these people do not attend to the law of God, but become a law unto themselves. I determine my own morality. I determine what is right and wrong. Do what thou wilt is the whole extent of the law. And by not obeying the authority of God and His law, they are not free to do the good, but they rather are slaves to sin and the doing of evil. More unfortunately, however, is that some of these individuals gain power within society, and they begin to break down morality and true freedom by introducing evil and unjust laws, all with constitutional approval. A constitution without God being mentioned or Christ the King being mentioned necessarily leads to the abandonment of godly laws against adultery, which was present at the very beginning of this nation, divorce, legalized divorce present there at the very beginning of the nation, contraception, abortion, sodomy, obscenity, blasphemy, libel, slander, prostitution, usury, commerce on the Lord's day, profanity, idolatry, and much heresy in every corner, and other horrors against the divine and natural law. And yet all these grave offenses against Almighty God find constitutional protection. But since the state and various governmental leaders have rejected the notion of God and His laws, they cannot call upon others to obey them based upon divine authority. And so they have to enforce these laws, these unjust laws, by oppressive and even violent means. Arrest those pro-life protesters. They're limiting a woman's right to kill her unborn child. When Almighty God, the author of human liberty and his laws in any way are rejected, tyranny must take over. If you would like to learn more about the Church's teaching on true freedom, because she's the only protector of liberty in the world, I would suggest that you look up Pope Leo XIII on the internet and type in that great encyclical of his known as Libertas, which is obviously on the topic of liberty. We can all turn to Christ and his vicar, his representative on earth, to be further enlightened with the truth about freedom. In his encyclical letter, Libertas, Pope Leo XIII wrote about certain freedoms that we may not rightly understand, infected as many of us are by Enlightenment thinking. The so-called freedom of worship, for example, must be properly understood, is not a freedom from worship or a freedom from religion. Every state, like every individual, is bound to worship the one true God and his Christ, the King of the universe, and must obey and respect his authority. Justice and reason, therefore, forbid the state to be godless. In our dear country, our military services now allow Wicca, which is a form of witchcraft, to be officially recognized as a religion within the Army, Navy, Marine Corps, and Air Force, complete with Wiccan chaplains, all with constitutional approval. This is an offense against Almighty God, and it is abuse of a gift of freedom that he gave us, which again is the power to do the right thing, including worshiping the one true God. Pope Leo also discussed the issue of liberty of speech and liberty of the press, as well as liberty of teaching. Men have the right to freely state the truth in speech, newspapers, on television, and in the classroom, but lying opinions, deliberate falsehoods, and evil things have no rights and are to be censored. Censorship. Is freedom truly served, for example, when people have easy access to impure images? Pornography should not be protected by the First Amendment, but rather repressed or limited and mitigated as much as possible. Because we should be concerned about souls as well as bodies. It is interesting that after the Civil War, you may not know this part of our history. After the Civil War, a group of Protestant clergy formed a group known as the National Reform Association. And it proposed that the preamble to the Constitution, We the People, be amended, changed, as it was greatly flawed and was, quote, they called it, the original sin of the nation, that it caused so much moral corruption and violence connected with chattel slavery, enslaving men, and the bloody civil war that followed. The proposed amendment read in the following way. It's extraordinary. Quote, "We the people of the United States, humbly acknowledging Almighty God as the source of all authority and the power in civil government, the Lord Jesus Christ as the ruler among the nations, his revealed will as the supreme law of the land in order to form a more perfect union, etc." Acknowledging God as the source of all authority. That was the amendment. And Jesus Christ as the reigning ruler of all nations. The House of Representatives reviewed the proposed change from this Protestant group and ruled against it. Quote, "The fathers of the Republic in the convention which framed the Constitution decided that this country was to be the home of the oppressed of all nations on the earth, whether Christian or pagan. And in full realization of the dangers which union between church and state had imposed on so many nations of the old world decided with great unanimity that it was inexpedient to put anything in the Constitution or frame of government which might be construed to be a reference to any religious creed or doctrine. It's a godless document, a Christless document. In closing, the Constitution provides no hope for remedying the problem of godly liberty become license. Many may want to work for a new constitutional convention that would correct what was called the original sin of the nation, not recognizing God and Christ the King. But in the meantime, a more practical step can be taken. It is up to Catholics to live a life of true Christian liberty, where we reign in those passions that would enslave us, living the life of the risen Christ further and further detaching from sin. And furthermore, our forsaking of material riches and passing delights will help us live a truly carefree and fearless life, enjoying true liberty as adopted sons of God the Father in Christ. Building a Catholic culture is the only hope for freedom. Building a Catholic culture in our homes, our parishes, our neighborhoods, where Christ reigns as King and He has no rival. That is the first step in bringing true liberty to this land. And eventually, we hope, His universal reign over all earthly rulers. In the name of the Father, and of the Son, and of the Holy Spirit.
1: A short meditation from the wisdom of the saints. I knew nothing. I was nothing. For this reason, God picked me out. St. Catherine Laboure.
2: In the name of the Father, and of the Son, and of the Holy Ghost, amen. My dear brethren, today's epistle is a timely call to order for all of us. We have St. Paul with his usual excitement and enthusiasm, singing the praises and expressing thanksgiving for all the graces and gifts that his beloved Corinthians have received. So they have become rich in Christ Jesus, so rich that nothing is wanting to them in grace. And all they have to do now is await the Lord's great manifestation, when he will come again to take them with him to heaven. Now, very often St. Paul speaks of and expresses his admiration for the incredible wealth and riches of redemption that have been shared with us miserable creatures. So we've been made partakers in the riches of redemption. We share with Christ, the victor and the conqueror, the one who did all the fighting. We share with him all the spoils of the war he waged and won against Satan, just as if we had fought by his side. It's an idea that strikes Paul and is the source of a lifetime of meditation. Now, unfortunately for us, we have become accustomed to these great truths. We are used to the idea that we have a place in heaven. We're used to the idea that all grace and help and assistance is promised to us, that we can count on God. Miserable creatures, ungrateful creatures that we are, we can still count on God. as much as we need to each day of our lives. And so that makes us somewhat consumers of spiritual goods. And worse still, consumers of heaven itself. So we have to really take stock and heed today's wake-up call. That's how we can label St. Paul's epistle for today. We should take it as a slap across the cheek. What happens to us on the day of our baptism, and what's been happening to us ever since, is extraordinary, even unbelievable, were it not for the gift of faith, yet another gift. This capacity we have, this power we receive, to actually believe the unbelievable. We've been promised and given the eternal inheritance reserved to none other than the Son of God himself. We've been promised and given. Remember that heaven begins from baptism. A soul in the state of sanctifying grace is already in heaven, in God's presence, substantial presence of the Holy Spirit, in the soul resplendent of grace. So we've been promised and given the very beatitude that the Son of God enjoys himself, that God himself enjoys himself. That's already been shared with us. Incredible. So although we were sinners and traitors and the spawn of a cursed race, now we've been raised to the ranks of sons of God. We're the wealthiest and richest people upon the face of the earth. And we reign in spiritual splendor here below, whilst we await to share in Christ's glory up above. So it's absolutely incredible, unbelievable. And I think the fervor of the primitive church that produced so many martyrs most certainly sprang from the newness and originality of these truths. These truths were revealed by the preaching of the first apostles and their first disciples. The first Christians, they were astonished, astounded, and thunderstruck. And St. Paul himself was dumbfounded, and he complains elsewhere in his epistles that he doesn't have the words to describe, to express the wonders of redemption and the beauty of a newly baptized soul, or a soul simply in the state of grace. So we're at a disadvantage in the sense that we hear these truths, we listen to them 2,000

crippled man today in the gospel whose sins have been forgiven. We take that for granted. Yeah, his sins, our Lord forgave his sins. Oh yeah, yeah, and then he raised him. He set him on his feet again. It was incredible to watch him walk away. Wait a minute, we're dumbfounded about the wrong thing. Curing the paralyzed man, it's no big deal. Forgiving his sins, that's incredible. But we take it for granted. We're more impressed with what is tangible. And for the cripple, no doubt, he will become used to his new condition and begin to take for granted that he can walk. No doubt the cripple is very grateful for what's been done to him. But perhaps, who knows, he stopped thinking about it after a while. And perhaps he came away from that episode more excited about finding his feet again rather than having been forgiven of his sins. Who knows? So, my dear brethren, we must think of what we are and what we've received. And we must not become mere consumers of divine gifts. We should be in our relationship with God and with our neighbor as someone who's just escaped a terrible predicament and who henceforth seeks opportunities to express their eternal gratitude and goodwill. Most especially, as far as it is possible, because it's difficult nowadays, we must frequent the sacraments. And we must pray and seek to deepen our faith. We must make sacrifices, do penance. We have no right to neglect our soul, which our Lord has so magnificently adorned and made beautiful. And at what price? Didn't cost us anything. It cost him everything. So let's always be mindful of what our Lord has done to us and for us. And let's live up to the dignity of our rank. That's St. Paul's preaching through and through. That's the essence of his theology. The dignity of the rank of a son or daughter of God. We are sons of God, we're heirs to an eternal inheritance, and so we have to behave accordingly. So that means we shouldn't go about our salvation in order merely to avoid hell. Okay. Avoidance of hell is not why we are all here on a Sunday. Why do you go to Mass? Because it's a commandment, a precept of the Church. It shouldn't have to be a precept of the Church. It should be a spontaneous act from a soul redeemed. We come to Mass on a Sunday, first and foremost, to thank our Lord for the gift of divine life. And we come to strengthen and reinforce that gift in our souls. That's why we're here. That's why every time we fall to our knees, it's in order to thank our Lord and then to strengthen and reinforce the gift of grace in our soul. We come to contemplate and to express our grateful love. And the token of that love is, of course, Holy Communion. Holy Communion is often compared by spiritual writers to a kiss of affection that our Lord bestows upon us.

0: It's the seal of our salvation. So to receive our Lord's embrace in Holy Communion, well, not just an embrace, it's our Lord substantially present. To receive him is the best way of loving our Lord in return for his gift of himself to us. So really, the frame of mind we should always entertain is that of the Magnificat. So Our Lady, she sang the great hymn of the Magnificat when she was greeted by her cousin Elizabeth, and the song echoed evermore in her soul, and it still does. Our Lady is eternally grateful for the fullness of grace she received. So if we're her good children, then we will be, God willing, eternally grateful for all the graces we've received as well. That's the grace we have to ask for. In the name of the Father, and of the Son, and of the Holy Ghost. Amen.
1: In the name of the Father, and the Son, and of the Holy Ghost. Amen. Come, Holy Ghost, into the hearts of thy faithful, and kindle in them the fire of thy love. Send forth thy Spirit, and they shall be created. Let us pray. O God, who didst instruct the hearts of thy faithful by the light of the Holy Ghost, grant that thy gift of the same Spirit, that we may be always truly wise and ever to rejoice in his consolation through the same Christ our Lord. Amen.
2: While he was asleep, his enemy came and oversowed cockle among the wheat. In the name of the Father, and of the Son, and of the Holy Ghost. Amen. So the parable reminds us that evil men will rise up in the church, and that although we suffer them in this life, our Lord will know his own, and the reapers will separate the good from the bad. One of the great, very great enemies of the church, one of these cockle that was sown by the enemy, was Martin Luther. Unhappily, we've had just a few days ago the great scandal of the Supreme Pontiff saying that we agree with Luther and the Lutheran Church on justification. And he made the statement on October 31st, "What unites us is greater than what divides us." Now I will look up into the distance and be profound and say, what unites heaven and hell is greater than what divides it. And that might sound very profound, but just go to hell and feel if you and see if you feel united to heaven. This is mere words. These are mere words that carry no truth. And so it is a great scandal. He said, the same pontiff, in June of this year, "I think the intentions of Martin Luther were not mistaken. He was a reformer. Perhaps some methods were not correct." Again, this is a gross understatement. A reformer is to bring things to where they are, not to rip them apart. To simply recognize a problem is not the foundation of a good reform, or is not sufficient for a good reform. I may recognize that all the power has gone out in town. If my solution to this, or if my answer to all the power going out in town, is to break in all the stores and take all their products, this is not a reform. And this is what Luther did. He said, "Well, I see some abuses. I see some abuse with indulgences." Now, note well, the church never sold indulgences. She never said, "You will get time out of purgatory if you simply pay the church money." However, the way that this was presented by some churchmen, and indeed some churchmen not only presented it poorly and left Catholics in ignorance, but some wickedly did sell it. Again, this was not the church, but these wicked churchmen. But Martin Luther did not sell simply indulgences. He sold out the entire church. Maybe we have a bad priest who sells some indulgences so he can get his extra ice cream cone, or he can get another statue in his church. Martin Luther, in order to have his position of influence with the Protestant princes, said, go and take everything that the church has. Rome has no title to it. Rome is an abomination, therefore it's yours. You are the heads of the church in your states. And he sold it all. And worse than the material possessions of the church is he sold away the inheritance. Again, in order to satisfy his own scruples, in order to give himself this position of influence, he took the whole deposit of revelation left to us by the Son of God and he threw it away. This is Martin Luther. This is the man that the Pope then said, and today Lutherans and Catholics, Protestants of all Protestants, all of us agree on the doctrine of justification. And then he emphasizes that on this point, which is very important, he did not err. In fact, on that point, it was probably the greatest of his errors. And this is a blatant falsehood. So some of the, well, one of the, of course, the most critical and the source of all his other errors is that Luther cuts the connection between God and man. The real connection between God and man is not in one's feelings, is not in one's opinion, but it is in Jesus Christ. God made flesh, man is redeemed only through our Lord and only in through union with our Lord. And what is union with our Lord? It is membership in his mystical body, which is the church. And it is this holy Catholic Church which has, in order to unite souls to Christ, it has the treasure of revelation. And it alone has the power to interpret and teach it authoritatively. And that is where Luther made his cut. He said, I will not take the church, and I will only take my own opinion. So, instead of the revelation of our Lord, he places instead his own reason. And he says, well, if that seems okay to me, I will accept it. If that doesn't seem okay to me, I will refuse it. And although he takes the book itself, which he feels free to cut parts out, change other parts throughout whole books, and then he says, yes, again, now that I've subjected this book, the Bible, to my reason by getting rid of parts I don't like, I will now say that's divine. And so he did with, and that will be my sole rule. But of course, he's already made himself, long before the Bible, he has made himself the sole rule. And following upon that, we find many other divergences which make the statement that we are united to him more than in what we are divided absolutely absurd and ridiculous to anyone who knows anything of history. Luther had a positively diabolical hatred for the Pope. And he could not mention the Pope without hurling insults against him. His speech of the Holy Sacrifice of the Mass was always blasphemous. And he hated the Mass, which, as you know, is the very work of redemption renewed. How can one say one is grateful for the sacrifice of the cross when they hate the sacrifice of the cross as it's brought before them on the altar? Luther denied the real presence. He denied the mystery of transubstantiation. again, subjecting that to his own reason and his own feelings, said, well, our Lord is not there when the priest consecrates him, but if I receive bread and believe it's Christ, then it is. And if I receive that same bread and don't believe it's Christ, then it's not. He had a hatred for the Blessed Virgin Mary and for any privileges that might be granted to her. As to all of the saints, he denied purgatory. And we'll see, he denied the sacrament of marriage and opened the way to divorce and the present immorality that we have, as well as several of the other sacraments. What on earth can we mean by saying we are united to him more than we are divided from him? Word to the wise, if you see yourself on Judgment Day standing too close to Luther, walk the other way. And what does he say? On this important point of justification, he did not err. In fact, as these other terrible things that he does and encourages, such as contempt for the Holy Mother of God and for the saints, it comes from this very error, his idea of justification. What do we mean by justification? This is the term the Church uses for that moment when a soul goes from the state of sin to the state of grace. And then by consequence, the state of being justified means the state of grace. In other words, before God, you are just. So, what did Luther say about justification? He said that a soul can do nothing to merit the grace of God. And the Catholic says, yes, you are right. Of course, the soul might try to dispose itself for the grace of God, but it cannot earn it. It cannot deserve it. The soul, by its natural state and even then infected by sin, can do nothing to deserve supernatural life. It is of a completely different order. It cannot do anything to deserve supernatural life any more than the plant, by its own power, can become human and deserve human life. So Luther says this, and the Catholic says that's not a problem. And then Luther says, and so that means the soul can do nothing to merit heaven. And the Catholic says, hold on a second. Although when the soul has no grace, it can't merit supernatural life. But when that supernatural life is put into the soul, now this is God's life. You have a supernatural power, and you have a supernatural life and ability, and you have these gifts. Of course you can merit. You can do things really pleasing to God. Your soul is as a God with a lowercase g. And Luther says, no, your soul is a stinking, ugly mess. I say, well, what is this holiness? What is this justification? In the mind of Luther, it is simply a blanket that covers you from God's sight. So, by justification, we mean that, well, here we have the stinking mess that we call myself, and the stinking mess that we call St. Paul, and the stinking mess that we call someone else from whatever. And because they believe, this blanket of Jesus Christ is put over them. So God looks down there, and thank heaven, he can't see me. And he can't see St. Paul or anyone else who has the faith. He can only see Jesus Christ. And so that whole blanket gets moved into heaven, where underneath it will stink and smell and be ugly for all eternity. But God loves me so much, he promises never to look at me. Wow. What a lovely faith. If only we could all be like Luther. Of course, you can imagine the popes, the great saints and bishops said, this is disgusting. What an abomination. A mockery of God's love and his goodness. What a mockery of God's promises. He has said, if your sins be as scarlet, they shall be white as snow. And you say, they'll simply be covered. If they be as crimson, they will be as white as wool. And you say, God simply won't look at me. Our Lord Jesus Christ said, the kingdom of God is within you. This life of grace by which you deserve heaven has already begun in us. So it's the pearl of great price that comes with the faith. And Luther instead, he sees, no, you're all, we are all these stinking masses. And indeed, we might say, speak for yourself. But you see, that's where these other errors, so many of them come from. Why would he hate the Mass? Because what is the Mass? Why this renewed application of grace to your soul? Once you're covered by this blanket, nothing changes. There's no need for the Mass. The blanket's once it's over you, nothing's going to change about you. And why would you pray to the Blessed Virgin? Mother, forgive me, but if I use Luther's words, she is just a stinking mass, an ugly thing that God will not look on. You can imagine, of course the Catholics pulled out their swords and went to war. You say that about the Blessed Virgin, of course we will fight you, and we will fight you to the death. And you do have these religious wars, but well worth fighting. And now there's more that unites us than divides us. And of course, he denies purgatory because, well, either you're covered by the blanket or you're not. There's nothing to purify. Why would the Pope say such things? We greatly fear this human respect, this false charity, a charity that is not based on truth. A weakness that I fear most of us have shown at some time or other, and perhaps too often. That, well, I will win people over simply by not offending them. I do not encourage you to offend your neighbor, but never at the sacrifice of the truth. The Archbishop is probably one of the most hated men, Archbishop Marcel Lefebvre, one of the most hated men of this last century. But I went to Tonga at the invitation of one of our faithful, and as I was saying Mass there, since they never get the Mass, I just give a little sermonette or fervorino at each Mass, even the ones for the week. And so, since it was the feast of St. Charles Borromeo, great Catholic reformer, true reformer, and because the Pope had made these statements, I just said a few words about what Luther believes. And a nun who was attending that Mass, she came up to me afterwards, and I can say the only word really to describe her emotion, the only two words, was thrilled and grateful. Really extraordinary. So that immediately she was, Father, we need to hear this. And we don't even know why Luther was kicked out of the church. We just know that he was supposed to be friendly. It was all too bad. We're fighting, but we're back together now. And occasionally we kind of think, but what was the cause of the problem in the first place? And we're never told. And so she immediately tried to get me to speak for the youth group up there. And she invited me to speak at her theological institute and wants me to come back for a series of conferences. And you could see the great thirst just to have something simply expressed that's really Catholic. And it's made me just appreciate anew how grateful we ought to be to the Archbishop. Where would we be now if he had simply tried to say the nice things to the Pope, the nice things to the others? Instead, he chose to be hated by the world rather than to sacrifice the truth. And the faith comes through hearing. If we have the spirit of, well, what might that person say? And we don't give the Catholic truth. That you need Christ, you need the Catholic Church. Outside the Church, there's no salvation. If we don't practice the Catholic devotions and bring them to people's attention, where else will they get them from? And we might find, as I did, a nun who was well on in her years, just utterly grateful to hear that Luther was actually a heretic and deserved what he got. how she thirsted for some real knowledge of our faith, and it's been kept from her. So, my dear friends, I hope here at St. Anthony's we do not keep the knowledge of the faith from you, of your great inheritance, of the pride and that you ought to have in being Catholic. But now then the obligation is on you to live that faith day by day, to take it out into the world around you, so that we recognize that there is a real divide, that the day comes when the wheat will be separated from the cockle, and not to fall into this morass of ambiguity and useless patting one another on the back that the world has. I think that you are all far from that. By God's grace. But remember, falls come by little and little, and that's why we must be zealous. And the more we see how far it can go, even to this contempt for God's own mother, let us have a horror for all disguising of revealed truth, all disguising, all twisting of any truth, and be resolved always to follow it, to follow Christ, and to follow our Blessed Mother, whatever the cost might be, even if that cost is that we are to be the most hated person of this coming century. In the name of the Father, and of the Son, and of the Holy Ghost, amen.

0: In the name of the Father, and of the Son, and of the Holy Ghost. Amen. Most Holy Trinity, Father, Son, and Holy Ghost, I adore thee profoundly. I offer thee the most precious body, blood, soul, and divinity of Jesus Christ present in all the tabernacles of the world, in reparation for the outrages, sacrileges, and indifferences by which he is offended, and through the infinite merits of his most sacred heart and of the Immaculate Heart of Mary, I beg of thee the conversion of poor sinners. Amen. My God, I believe, I adore, I hope, and I love thee. I beg pardon for those who do not believe, do not adore, do not hope, and do not love thee. My God, I believe, I adore, I hope, and I love thee. I beg pardon for those who do not believe, do not adore, do not hope, and do not love thee. My God, I believe, I adore, I hope, and I love thee. I beg pardon for those who do not believe, do not adore, do not hope, and do not love thee. Sancti Michael Arcangele, defendi nos imperio, contra nequitiam et insidias diaboli esto presidium, impetri Deus supices deprecamur, tuque princeps militiae celestis, Satana mariosque spiritus malignos, quae perditionem animarum pervagantur in mundo, divina virtute in inferno retrude. Amen. Our Lady of the Rosary, pray for us.
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2: Believe in God, the Father Almighty, creator of heaven and of earth, and in Jesus Christ, his only Son, our Lord, who was conceived by the Holy Ghost, born of the Virgin Mary, suffered under Pontius Pilate, was crucified, died, and was buried. He descended into hell, the third day he rose again from the dead. He ascended into heaven and sitteth at the right hand of God the Father Almighty. From thence he shall come to judge the living and the dead.
3: I make the Lord again, the union of saints and the conclusion of seasons, the resurrection of the body and life everlasting. Amen.
2: Our Father who art in heaven, hallowed be thy name. Thy kingdom come, thy will be done on earth as it is in heaven.
3: Give us this day our daily bread, and forgive us our trespasses, that we forgive those who trespass us against us, and lead us not into temptation, but deliver us from evil. Amen.
2: Hail Mary, full of grace, the Lord is with thee. Blessed art thou amongst women, and blessed is the fruit of thy womb, Jesus.
3: Holy Mary, Mother of God, pray for us sinners, now and at the hour of our death. Amen.
2: Mary, full of grace, the Lord is with thee. Blessed art thou amongst women, and blessed is the fruit of thy womb, Jesus.
3: Holy Mary, Mother of God, pray for us sinners, now and at the hour of our death. Amen.
2: Hail Mary, full of grace, the Lord is with thee. Blessed art thou amongst women, and blessed is the fruit of thy womb, Jesus.
3: Holy Mary,

0: first joyful mystery is the Annunciation. Our Father who art in heaven, hallowed be thy name. Thy kingdom come, thy will be done on earth as it is in heaven.
1: Give us this day our daily bread, and forgive us our trespasses, as we forgive those who trespass against us. And lead us not into temptation, but deliver us from evil. Amen.
0: Hail Mary, full of grace, the Lord is with thee. Blessed art thou amongst women, and blessed is the fruit of thy womb, Jesus.
1: Holy Mary, Mother of God, pray for us sinners, now and at the hour of our death. Amen.
0: Hail Mary, full of grace, the Lord is with thee. Blessed art thou amongst women, and blessed is the fruit of thy womb, Jesus.
1: Holy Mary, Mother of God, pray for us sinners, now and at the hour of our death. Amen.
0: Hail Mary, full of grace, the Lord is with thee. Blessed art thou amongst women, and blessed is the fruit of thy womb, Jesus.
1: Holy Mary, Mother of God, pray for us sinners, now and at the hour of our death. Amen.
0: Mary, full of grace, the Lord is with thee. Blessed art thou amongst women, and blessed is the fruit of thy womb, Jesus.
1: Holy Mary, Mother of God, pray for us sinners, now and at the hour of our death. Amen.
0: Mary, full of grace, the Lord is with thee. Blessed art thou amongst women, and blessed is the fruit of thy womb, Jesus.
1: Holy Mary, Mother of God, pray for us sinners, now and at the hour of our death. Amen.
0: Mary, full of grace, the Lord is with thee. Blessed art thou amongst women, and blessed is the fruit of thy womb, Jesus.
1: Holy Mary, Mother of God, pray for us sinners, now and at the hour of our death. Amen.
0: Mary, full of grace, the Lord is with thee. Blessed art thou amongst women, and blessed is the fruit of thy womb, Jesus.
1: Holy Mary, Mother of God, pray for us sinners, now and at the hour of our death. Amen.
0: Mary, full of grace, the Lord is with thee. Blessed art thou amongst women, and blessed is the fruit of thy womb, Jesus.
1: Holy Mary, Mother of God, pray for us sinners, now at the hour of our death. Amen.
0: Mary, full of grace, the Lord is with thee. Blessed art thou amongst women, and blessed is the fruit of thy womb, Jesus.
1: Holy Mary, Mother of God, pray for us sinners, now at the hour of our death. Amen.
0: Mary, full of grace, the Lord is with thee. Blessed art thou amongst women, and blessed is the fruit of thy womb, Jesus.
1: Holy Mary, Mother of

0: by Jesus.
1: Give us salvation, save us from the highest fire, and lead all souls to heaven, especially those who are most in need of thy mercy.
2: The second joyful mystery, the Visitation. Our Father, who art in heaven, hallowed be thy name. Thy kingdom come, thy will be done on earth as it is in heaven.
1: Give us this day our daily bread, and forgive us our trespasses, as we forgive those who trespass against us. And lead us not into temptation, but deliver us from evil. Amen.
2: Hail Mary, full of grace, the Lord is with thee. Blessed art thou amongst women, and blessed is the fruit of thy womb, Jesus.
1: Holy Mary, Mother of God, pray for us sinners, now and at the hour of our death. Amen.
2: Hail Mary, full of grace, the Lord is with thee. Blessed art thou amongst women, and blessed is the fruit of thy womb, Jesus.
1: Holy Mary, Mother of God, pray for us sinners, now and at the hour of our death. Amen.
2: Thou amongst women, and blessed is the fruit of thy womb, Jesus.
1: Holy Mary, Mother of God, pray for us sinners, now and at the hour of our death. Amen.
2: Hail Mary, full of grace, the Lord is with thee. Blessed art thou amongst women, and blessed is the fruit of thy womb, Jesus.
1: Holy Mary, Mother of God, pray for us sinners, now and at the hour of our death. Amen.
2: Hail Mary, full of grace, the Lord is with thee. Blessed art thou amongst women, and blessed is the fruit of thy womb, Jesus.
1: Holy Mary, Mother of God, pray for us sinners, now and at the hour of our death. Amen.
2: Hail Mary, full of grace, the Lord is with thee. Blessed art thou amongst women, and blessed is the fruit of thy womb, Jesus.
1: Holy Mary, Mother of God, pray for us sinners, now and at the hour of our death. Amen.
2: Hail Mary, full of grace, the Lord is with thee. Blessed art thou amongst women, and blessed is the fruit of thy womb, Jesus.
1: Holy Mary, Mother of God, pray for us sinners, now and at the hour of our death. Amen.
2: Hail Mary, full of grace, the Lord is with thee. Blessed art thou amongst women, and blessed is the fruit of thy womb, Jesus.
1: Holy Mary, Mother of God, pray for us sinners, now and at the hour of our death. Amen.
2: Hail Mary, full of grace, the Lord is with thee. Blessed art thou amongst women, and blessed is the fruit of thy womb, Jesus.
1: Holy Mary, Mother of God, pray for us sinners, now and at the hour of our death. Amen.

0: Father, who art in heaven, hallowed be thy name, thy kingdom come, thy will be done on earth as it is in heaven.
1: Give us this day our daily bread, and forgive us our trespasses, as we forgive those who trespass against us. And lead us not into temptation, but deliver us from evil. Amen.
0: Good Mary, full of grace, the Lord is with thee. Blessed art thou amongst women, and blessed is the fruit of thy womb, Jesus.
1: Holy Mary, Mother of God, pray for us sinners, now and at the hour of our death. Amen.
0: Good Mary, full of grace, the Lord is with thee. Blessed art thou amongst women, and blessed is the fruit of thy womb, Jesus.
1: Holy Mary, Mother of God, pray for us sinners, now and at the hour of our death. Amen. Holy Mary, Mother of God, pray for us sinners, now and at the hour of our death. Amen. Holy Mary, Mother of God, pray for us sinners, now and at the hour of our death. Holy Mary, Mother of God, pray for us sinners, now at the hour of our death. Amen. Holy Mary, Mother of God, pray for us sinners, now at the hour of our death. Amen. Holy Mary, Mother of God, pray for us sinners, now at the hour of our death. Amen. Holy Mary, Mother of God, pray for us sinners, now and at the hour of our death. Amen. Holy Mary, Mother of God, pray for us sinners, now and at the hour of our death. Amen. Holy

0: presentation of the child Jesus and the purification of Our Lady. Our Father, who art in heaven, hallowed be thy name. Thy kingdom come, thy will be done on earth as it is in heaven.
1: Give us this day our daily bread, and forgive us our trespasses, as we forgive those who trespass against us. And lead us not into temptation, but deliver us from evil. Amen.
0: Hail Mary, full of grace, the Lord is with thee. Blessed art thou amongst women, and blessed is the fruit of thy womb, Jesus.
1: Holy Mary, Mother of God, pray for us sinners, now and at the hour of our death. Amen.
0: Hail Mary, full of grace, the Lord is with thee. Blessed art thou amongst women, and blessed is the fruit of thy womb, Jesus.
1: Holy Mary, Mother of God, pray for us sinners, now and at the hour of our death. Amen.
0: Hail Mary, full of grace, the Lord is with thee. Blessed art thou amongst women, and blessed is the fruit of thy womb, Jesus.
1: Holy Mary, Mother of God, pray for us sinners, now and at the hour of our death. Amen.
0: Hail Mary, full of grace, the Lord is with thee. Blessed art thou amongst women, and blessed is the fruit of thy womb, Jesus.
1: Holy Mary, Mother of God, pray for us sinners, now and at the hour of our death. Amen.
0: Hail Mary, full of grace, the Lord is with thee. Blessed art thou amongst women, and blessed is the fruit of thy womb, Jesus.
1: Holy Mary, Mother of God, pray for us sinners, now and at the hour of our death. Amen.
0: Hail Mary, full of grace, the Lord is with thee. Blessed art thou amongst women, and blessed is the fruit of thy womb, Jesus.
1: Holy Mary, Mother of God, pray for us sinners, now and at the hour of our death. Amen.
0: Hail Mary, full of grace, the Lord is with thee. Blessed art thou amongst women, and blessed is the fruit of thy womb, Jesus.
1: Holy Mary, Mother of God, pray for us sinners, now and at the hour of our death. Amen.
0: Hail Mary, full of grace, the Lord is with thee. Blessed art thou amongst women, and blessed is the fruit of thy womb, Jesus.
1: Holy Mary, Mother of God, pray for us sinners, now and at the hour of our death. Amen.
0: Hail Mary, full of grace, the Lord is with thee. Blessed art thou amongst women, and blessed is the fruit of thy womb, Jesus.
1: Holy Mary, Mother of God, pray for us sinners, now and at the hour of our death. Amen.
0: Hail Mary, full of grace, the Lord is with thee. Blessed art thou amongst women, and blessed is the fruit of thy womb, Jesus.
1: Holy Mary, Mother of God,

0: Gewahrsın Tevbe Tarık İdai. 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
1: Give us this day our daily bread, and forgive us our trespasses, as we forgive those who trespass against us. And lead us not into temptation, but deliver us from evil. Amen.
0: Hail Mary, full of grace, the Lord is with thee. Blessed art thou amongst women, and blessed is the fruit of thy womb, Jesus.
1: Holy Mary, Mother of God, pray for us sinners, now and at the hour of our death. Amen.
0: Hail Mary, full of grace, the Lord is with thee. Blessed art thou amongst women, and blessed is the fruit of thy womb, Jesus.
1: Holy Mary, Mother of God, pray for us sinners, now and at the hour of our death. Amen.
0: Hail Mary, full of grace, the Lord is with thee. Blessed art thou amongst women, blessed is the fruit of thy womb, Jesus.
1: Holy Mary, Mother of God, pray for us sinners, now and at the hour of our death. Amen.
0: Hail Mary, full of grace, the Lord is with thee. Blessed art thou amongst women, and blessed is the fruit of thy womb, Jesus.
1: Holy Mary, Mother of God, pray for us sinners, now and at the hour of our death. Amen.
0: Hail Mary, full of grace, the Lord is with thee. Blessed art thou amongst women, and blessed is the fruit of thy womb, Jesus.
1: Holy Mary, Mother of God, pray for us sinners, now and at the hour of our death. Holy Mary, Mother of God, pray for us sinners, now and at the hour of our death. Amen.
0: Hail Mary, full of grace, the Lord is with thee. Blessed art thou amongst women, and blessed is the fruit of thy womb, Jesus.
1: Holy Mary, Mother of God, pray for us sinners, now and at the hour of our death. Amen.
0: Hail Mary, full of grace, the Lord is with thee. Blessed art thou amongst women, and blessed is the fruit of thy womb, Jesus.
1: Holy Mary, Mother of God, pray for us sinners, now and at the hour of our death. Amen.
0: The Lord is with thee. Blessed art thou amongst women, and blessed is the fruit of thy womb, Jesus.
1: Holy Mary, Mother of God, pray for us sinners, now and at the hour of our death. Amen.
0: Hail Mary, full of grace, the Lord is with thee. Blessed art thou amongst women, and blessed is the fruit of thy womb, Jesus.

0: Christ, O Holy Mother of God. Let us pray, O God, His only begotten Son, by His life, death, and resurrection, has purchased for us the rewards of eternal life. Grant, we beseech Thee, that by meditating upon these mysteries of the Most Holy Rosary of the Blessed Virgin Mary, we may imitate what they contain and obtain what they promise through the same Christ our Lord.
1: Amen. The Holy Rosary. In the name of the Father, and of the Son, and of the Holy Ghost. Amen. I believe in God, the Father Almighty, Creator of heaven and earth, and in Jesus Christ, His only Son, our Lord, who was conceived by the Holy Ghost, born of the Virgin Mary, suffered under Pontius Pilate, was crucified, died, and was buried. He descended into hell. The third day He rose again from the dead. He ascended into heaven, sitteth at the right hand of God, the Father Almighty. From thence He shall come to judge the living and the dead. Our Father, who art in heaven, hallowed be Thy name. Thy kingdom come, Thy will be done on earth as it is in heaven. Hail Mary, full of grace, the Lord is with Thee. Blessed art Thou amongst women, and blessed is the fruit of Thy womb, Jesus. Hail Mary, full of grace, the Lord is with thee. Blessed art thou amongst women, and blessed is the fruit of thy womb, Jesus.
2: Holy Mary, Mother of God,
1: Hail Mary, full of grace, the Lord is with thee. Blessed art thou amongst women, and blessed is the fruit of thy womb, Jesus.
2: Holy

We meditate today the sorrowful mysteries of the Holy Rosary. The first sorrowful mystery, our Lord in the garden. Our Father who art in heaven, hallowed be thy name. Thy kingdom come, thy will be done on earth as it is in heaven. Hail Mary, full of grace, the Lord is with thee. Blessed art thou among women, and blessed is the fruit of thy womb, Jesus. Hail Mary, full of grace, the Lord is with thee. Blessed art thou among women, and blessed is the fruit of thy womb, Jesus. Hail Mary, full of grace, the Lord is with thee. Blessed art thou among women, and blessed is the fruit of thy womb, Jesus. Mary, full of grace, the Lord is with thee. Blessed art thou among women, and blessed is the fruit of thy womb, Jesus. Hail Mary, full of grace, the Lord is with thee. Blessed art thou among women, and blessed is the fruit of thy womb, Jesus. Hail Mary, full of grace, the Lord is with thee. Blessed art thou among women, and blessed is the fruit of thy womb, Jesus. Hail Mary, full of grace, the Lord is with thee. Blessed art thou among women, and blessed is the fruit of thy womb, Jesus. Hail Mary, full of grace, the Lord is with thee. Blessed art thou among women, and blessed is the fruit of thy womb, Jesus. Hail Mary, full of grace, the Lord is with thee. Blessed art thou among women, and blessed is the fruit of thy womb, Jesus. Hail Mary, full of grace, the Lord is with thee. Blessed art thou among women, and blessed is the fruit of thy womb, Jesus.

O my Jesus. The second sorrowful mystery, our Lord is scourged at the pillar. Our Father who art in heaven, hallowed be thy name. Thy kingdom come, thy will be done, on earth as it is in heaven. Hail Mary, full of grace, the Lord is with thee. Blessed art thou amongst women, and blessed is the fruit of thy womb, Jesus. Hail Mary, full of grace, the Lord is with thee. Blessed art thou amongst women, and blessed is the fruit of thy womb, Jesus. Hail Mary, full of grace, the Lord is with thee. Blessed art thou amongst women, and blessed is the fruit of thy womb, Jesus. Hail Mary, full of grace, the Lord is with thee. Blessed art thou amongst women, and blessed is the fruit of thy womb, Jesus. Hail Mary, full of grace, the Lord is with thee. Blessed art thou amongst women, and blessed is the fruit of thy womb, Jesus. Hail Mary, full of grace, the Lord is with thee. Blessed art thou amongst women, and blessed is the fruit of thy womb, Jesus. Hail Mary, full of grace, the Lord is with thee. Blessed art thou amongst women, and blessed is the fruit of thy womb, Jesus. Hail Mary, full of grace, the Lord is with thee. Blessed art thou amongst women, and blessed is the fruit of thy womb, Jesus. Hail Mary, full of grace, the Lord is with thee. Blessed art thou amongst women, and blessed is the fruit of thy womb, Jesus. Hail Mary, full of grace, the Lord is with thee. Blessed art thou amongst women, and blessed is the fruit of thy womb, Jesus.

O my Jesus, the third sorrowful mystery is a crowning with thorns. Our Father who art in heaven, hallowed be thy name. Thy kingdom come, thy will be done on earth as it is in heaven. Hail Mary, full of grace, the Lord is with thee. Blessed art thou amongst women, and blessed is the fruit of thy womb, Jesus. Hail Mary, full of grace, the Lord is with thee. Blessed art thou amongst women, and blessed is the fruit of thy womb, Jesus. Hail Mary, full of grace, the Lord is with thee. Blessed art thou amongst women, and blessed is the fruit of thy womb, Jesus. Hail Mary, full of grace, the Lord is with thee. Blessed art thou amongst women, and blessed is the fruit of thy womb, Jesus. Hail Mary, full of grace, the Lord is with thee. Blessed art thou amongst women, and blessed is the fruit of thy womb, Jesus. Hail Mary, full of grace, the Lord is with thee. Blessed art thou amongst women, and blessed is the fruit of thy womb, Jesus. Hail Mary, full of grace, the Lord is with thee. Blessed art thou amongst women, and blessed is the fruit of thy womb, Jesus. Hail Mary, full of grace, the Lord is with thee. Blessed art thou amongst women, and blessed is the fruit of thy womb, Jesus. Hail Mary, full of grace, the Lord is with thee. Blessed art thou amongst women, and blessed is the fruit of thy womb, Jesus. Hail Mary, full of grace, the Lord is with thee. Blessed art thou amongst women, and blessed is the fruit of thy womb, Jesus.

O my Jesus. In the fourth sorrowful mystery, we contemplate our Lord carrying his cross. Our Father who art in heaven, hallowed be thy name. Thy kingdom come, thy will be done on earth as it is in heaven. Hail Mary, full of grace, the Lord is with thee. Blessed art thou amongst women, and blessed is the fruit of thy womb, Jesus. Mary, full of grace, the Lord is with thee. Blessed art thou amongst women, and blessed is the fruit of thy womb, Jesus. Hail Mary, full of grace, the Lord is with thee. Blessed art thou amongst women, and blessed is the fruit of thy womb, Jesus. Hail Mary, full of grace, the Lord is with thee. Blessed art thou amongst women, and blessed is the fruit of thy womb, Jesus. Hail Mary, full of grace, the Lord is with thee. Blessed art thou amongst women, and blessed is the fruit of thy womb, Jesus. Hail Mary, full of grace, the Lord is with thee. Blessed art thou amongst women, and blessed is the fruit of thy womb, Jesus. Hail Mary, full of grace, the Lord is with thee. Blessed art thou amongst women, and blessed is the fruit of thy womb, Jesus. Hail Mary, full of grace, the Lord is with thee. Blessed art thou amongst women, and blessed is the fruit of thy womb, Jesus. Hail Mary, full of grace, the Lord is with thee. Blessed art thou amongst women, and blessed is the fruit of thy womb, Jesus. Hail Mary, full of grace, the Lord is with thee. Blessed art thou amongst women, and blessed is the fruit of thy womb, Jesus.

my Jesus. The last sorrowful mystery, the crucifixion and death of our Savior. Our Father who art in heaven, hallowed be thy name. Thy kingdom come, thy will be done on earth as it is in heaven. Hail Mary, full of grace, the Lord is with thee. Blessed art thou amongst women, and blessed is the fruit of thy womb, Jesus. Hail Mary, full of grace, the Lord is with thee. Blessed art thou amongst women, and blessed is the fruit of thy womb, Jesus. Hail Mary, full of grace, the Lord is with thee. Blessed art thou amongst women, and blessed is the fruit of thy womb, Jesus. Hail Mary, full of grace, the Lord is with thee. Blessed art thou amongst women, and blessed is the fruit of thy womb, Jesus. Hail Mary, full of grace, the Lord is with thee. Blessed art thou amongst women, and blessed is the fruit of thy womb, Jesus. Hail Mary, full of grace, the Lord is with thee. Blessed art thou amongst women, and blessed is the fruit of thy womb, Jesus. Hail Mary, full of grace, the Lord is with thee. Blessed art thou amongst women, and blessed is the fruit of thy womb, Jesus. Hail Mary, full of grace, the Lord is with thee. Blessed art thou amongst women, and blessed is the fruit of thy womb, Jesus. Hail Mary, full of grace, the Lord is with thee. Blessed art thou amongst women, and blessed is the fruit of thy womb, Jesus. Hail Mary, full of grace, the Lord is with thee. Blessed art thou amongst women, and blessed is the fruit of thy womb, Jesus.

0: Pray for us, O Holy Mother of God. Let us pray, O God, whose only begotten Son, by his life, death, and resurrection, has purchased for us the rewards of eternal life. Grant, we beseech thee, that meditating upon these mysteries in the most holy rosary of the Blessed Virgin Mary, we may imitate what they contain and obtain what they promise, through the same Christ our Lord. Amen.
1: In the name of the Father, and of the Son, and of
2: St. Michael the Archangel, be our protection against the wickedness and snares of hell. May God in you we humbly pray, and do not, O Prince of the heavenly host, by the power of God, cast into hell and Satan and all the evil spirits who prowl about the world seeking to ruin his souls.
3: I believe in God, the Father Almighty, creator of heaven and earth, and in Jesus Christ, his only Son, our Lord, who was conceived by the Holy Ghost, born of the Virgin Mary, suffered under Pontius Pilate, was crucified, died, and was buried. He descended into hell. On the third day, he rose again from the dead. He ascended into heaven, sits at the right hand of God, the Father Almighty. From thence he shall come to judge the living and the dead. Father, who art in heaven, hallowed be thy name. Thy kingdom come, thy will be done on earth as it is in heaven.
4: Give us this day our daily bread, and forgive us our trespasses, as we forgive those who trespass against us. And lead us not into temptation, but deliver us from evil.
3: Amen. Hail Mary, full of grace, the Lord is with thee. Blessed art thou amongst women, and blessed is the fruit of thy womb, Jesus.
4: Holy Mary, Mother of God, pray for us sinners, now and at the hour of our death.
3: Full of grace, the Lord is with thee. Blessed art thou amongst women, and blessed is the fruit of thy womb, Jesus.
4: Holy Mary, Mother of God, pray for us sinners, now and at the hour of our death. Amen.
3: Hail Mary, full of grace, the Lord is with thee. Blessed art thou amongst women, and blessed is the fruit of thy womb, Jesus.
4: Holy Mary, Mother of God, pray for us sinners, now and at the hour of our death. Amen.

0: Pray the glorious mysteries, the first glorious mysteries, the resurrection. Our Father who art in heaven, hallowed be thy name. Thy kingdom come, thy will be done on earth as it is in heaven.
1: Give us this day our daily bread, and forgive us our trespasses, as we forgive those who trespass against us. And lead us not into temptation, but deliver us from evil.
0: Hail Mary, full of grace, the Lord is with thee. Blessed art thou amongst women, and blessed is the fruit of thy womb, Jesus.
1: Holy Mary, Mother of God, pray for us sinners, now and at the hour of our
0: death. Amen. Hail Mary, full of grace, the Lord is with thee. Blessed art thou amongst women, and blessed is the fruit of thy womb, Jesus.
1: Holy Mary, Mother of God, pray for us sinners, now and at the hour of our death.
0: Hail Mary, full of grace, the Lord is with thee. Blessed art thou amongst women, and blessed is the fruit of thy womb, Jesus.
1: Holy Mary, Mother of God, pray for us sinners, now and at the hour of our death.
0: Hail Mary, full of grace, the Lord is with thee. Blessed art thou amongst women, and blessed is the fruit of thy womb, Jesus.
1: Holy Mary, Mother of God, pray for us sinners, now and at the hour of our death.
0: Hail Mary, full of grace, the Lord is with thee. Blessed art thou amongst women, and blessed is the fruit of thy womb, Jesus.
1: Holy Mary, Mother of God,
0: pray
1: for us sinners, now and at the hour of our death.
0: Hail Mary, full of grace, the Lord is with thee. Blessed art thou amongst women, and blessed is the fruit of thy womb, Jesus.
1: Holy Mary, Mother of God, pray for us sinners, now and at the hour of our death.
0: Hail Mary, full of grace, the Lord is with thee. Blessed art thou amongst women, and blessed is the fruit of thy womb, Jesus.
1: Holy Mary, Mother of God, pray for us sinners, now and at the hour of our death.
0: Hail Mary, full of grace, the Lord is with thee. Blessed art thou amongst women, and blessed is the fruit of thy womb, Jesus.
1: Holy Mary, Mother of God, pray for us sinners, now and at the hour of our death.
0: Hail Mary, full of grace, the Lord is with thee. Blessed art thou amongst women, and blessed is the fruit of thy womb, Jesus.
1: Holy Mary, Mother of God, pray for us sinners, now and at the hour of our death.
0: Hail Mary, full of grace, the Lord is with thee. Blessed art thou amongst women, and blessed is the fruit of thy womb, Jesus.
1: Holy Mary, Mother of God, pray for us sinners, now and at the hour of our death.

0: Jesus, forgive us our sins, save us from the fires of hell, and lead all souls in heaven, especially those who are most in need of mercy.
1: The second glorious mystery of the Ascension. Our Father, who art in heaven, hallowed be thy name. Thy kingdom come, thy will be done on earth as it is in heaven.
0: Give us this day our daily bread, and forgive us our trespasses, as we forgive those who trespass against us. And lead us not into temptation, but deliver us from evil.
1: Hail Mary, full of grace, the Lord is with thee. Blessed art thou among women, and blessed is the fruit of thy womb, Jesus.
0: Holy Mary, Mother of God, pray for us sinners, now and at the hour of our death. Amen.
1: Hail Mary, full of grace, the Lord is with thee. Blessed art thou among women, and blessed is the fruit of thy womb, Jesus.
0: Holy Mary, Mother of God, pray for us sinners, now and at the hour of our death. Amen.
1: Hail Mary, full of grace, the Lord is with thee. Blessed art thou among women, and blessed is the fruit of thy womb, Jesus.
0: Holy Mary, Mother of God, pray for us sinners.
1: Hail Mary, full of grace, the Lord is with thee. Blessed art thou among women, and blessed is the fruit of thy womb, Jesus.
0: Holy Mary, Mother of God, pray for us sinners, now and at the hour of our death.
1: Hail Mary, full of grace, the Lord is with thee. Blessed art thou among women, and blessed is the fruit of thy womb, Jesus.
0: Holy Mary, Mother of God, pray for us sinners, now and at the hour of our death.
1: Hail Mary, full of grace, the Lord is with thee. Blessed art thou among women, and blessed is the fruit of thy womb, Jesus.
0: Holy Mary, Mother of God, pray for us sinners, now and at the hour of our death.
1: Hail Mary, full of grace, the Lord is with thee. Blessed art thou among women, and blessed is the fruit of thy womb, Jesus.
0: Holy Mary, Mother of God, pray for us sinners, now and at the hour of our death.
1: Hail Mary, full of grace, the Lord is with thee. Blessed art thou among women, and blessed is the fruit of thy womb, Jesus.
0: Holy Mary, Mother of God, pray for us sinners, now and at the hour of our death.
1: Hail Mary, full of grace, the Lord is with thee. Blessed art thou among women, and blessed is the fruit of thy womb, Jesus.
0: Holy Mary, Mother of God, pray for us sinners, now and at the hour of our death.
1: Hail Mary, full of grace, the Lord is with thee. Blessed art thou among women, and blessed is the fruit of thy womb, Jesus.
0: Holy Mary,

0: by Jesus.
1: Everlasting, save us from the fires of hell, and lead all souls to heaven, especially those most in thy mercy.
0: The third glorious mystery is the descent of the Holy Ghost upon the Blessed Mother and the Apostles. Our Father who art in heaven, hallowed be thy name, thy kingdom come, thy will be done on earth as it is in heaven.
1: Give us this day our daily bread, and forgive us our trespasses, as we forgive those who trespass against us. And lead us not into temptation, but deliver us from evil. Amen.
0: And Mary, full of grace, the Lord is with thee. Blessed art thou amongst women, and blessed is the fruit of thy womb, Jesus.
1: Holy Mary, Mother of God, pray for us sinners, now and at the hour of our death. Amen.
0: Now Mary, full of grace, the Lord is with thee. Blessed art thou amongst women, and blessed is the fruit of thy womb, Jesus.
1: Holy Mary, Mother of God, pray for us sinners, now and at the hour of our death. Amen.
0: Hail Mary, full of grace, the Lord is with thee. Blessed art thou amongst women, and blessed is the fruit of thy womb, Jesus.
1: Holy Mary, Mother of God, pray for us sinners, now and at the hour of our death. Amen.
0: Hail Mary, full of grace, the Lord is with thee. Blessed art thou amongst women, and blessed is the fruit of thy womb, Jesus.
1: Holy Mary, Mother of God, pray for us sinners, now and at the hour of our death. Amen.
0: Hail Mary, full of grace, the Lord is with thee. Blessed art thou amongst women, and blessed is the fruit of thy womb, Jesus.
1: Holy Mary, Mother of God, pray for us sinners, now and at the hour of our death. Amen.
0: Hail Mary, full of grace, the Lord is with thee. Blessed art thou amongst women, and blessed is the fruit of thy womb, Jesus.
1: Holy Mary, Mother of God, pray for us sinners, now and at the hour of our death. Amen.
0: Hail Mary, full of grace, the Lord is with thee. Blessed art thou amongst women, and blessed is the fruit of thy womb, Jesus.
1: Holy Mary, Mother of God, pray for us sinners, now and at the hour of our death. Amen.
0: Hail Mary, full of grace, the Lord is with thee. Blessed art thou amongst women, and blessed is the fruit of thy womb, Jesus.
1: Holy Mary, Mother of God, pray for us sinners, now and at the hour of our death. Amen.
0: Hail Mary, full of grace, the Lord is with thee. Blessed art thou amongst women, and blessed is the fruit of thy womb, Jesus.
1: Holy Mary, Mother of God, pray for us sinners, now and at the hour of our death.
0: Blessed art thou amongst women, blessed is the fruit of thy womb, Jesus.
1: Holy Mary,

0: Pai Jesus.
1: Forgive us our sins, save us from the fires of hell, and lead all souls to heaven, especially those of mercy and righteousness.
2: Fourth glorious mystery, the assumption of our Lady, body and soul into our Father, who art in heaven, hallowed be thy name. Thy kingdom come, thy will be done on earth as it is in heaven.
1: Give us this day our daily bread, and forgive us our trespasses, as we forgive those who trespass against us. And lead us not into temptation, but deliver us from evil. Amen.
2: Hail Mary, full of grace, the Lord is with thee. Blessed art thou amongst women, and blessed is the fruit of thy womb, Jesus.
1: Holy Mary, Mother of God, pray for us sinners, now at the hour of our death. Amen.
2: Hail Mary, full of grace, the Lord is with thee. Blessed art thou amongst women, and blessed is the fruit of thy womb, Jesus.
1: Holy Mary, Mother of God, pray for us sinners, now at the hour of our death. Amen.
2: Hail Mary, full of grace, the Lord is with thee. Blessed art thou amongst women, and blessed is the fruit of thy womb, Jesus.
1: Holy Mary, Mother of God, pray for us sinners, now at the hour of our death. Amen.
2: Hail Mary, full of grace, the Lord is with thee. Blessed art thou amongst women, and blessed is the fruit of thy womb, Jesus.
1: Holy Mary, Mother of God, pray for us sinners, now at the hour of our death. Amen.
2: Hail Mary, full of grace, the Lord is with thee. Blessed art thou amongst women, and blessed is the fruit of thy womb, Jesus.
1: Holy Mary, Mother of God, pray for us sinners, now at the hour of our death. Amen.
2: Hail Mary, full of grace, the Lord is with thee. Blessed art thou amongst women, and blessed is the fruit of thy womb, Jesus.
1: Holy Mary, Mother of God, pray for us sinners, now at the hour of our death. Amen.
2: Hail Mary, full of grace, the Lord is with thee. Blessed art thou amongst women, and blessed is the fruit of thy womb, Jesus.
1: Holy Mary, Mother of God, pray for us sinners, now at the hour of our death. Amen.
2: Hail Mary, full of grace, the Lord is with thee. Blessed art thou amongst women, and blessed is the fruit of thy womb, Jesus.
1: Holy Mary, Mother of God, pray for us sinners, now at the hour of our death. Amen.
2: Hail Mary, full of grace, the Lord is with thee. Blessed art thou amongst women, and blessed is the fruit of thy womb, Jesus.
1: Holy Mary, Mother of God, pray for us sinners, now at the hour of our death. Amen.
2: Hail Mary, full of grace, the Lord is with thee. Blessed art thou amongst women, and blessed is the fruit of thy womb, Jesus.
1: Holy Mary, Mother of God, pray for us sinners, now at the hour of our death.

0: Jesus.
1: The fifth glorious mystery, the coronation of Our Lady. Our Father, who art in heaven, hallowed be thy name. Thy kingdom come, thy will be done on earth as it is in heaven.
0: Give us this day our daily bread, and forgive us our trespasses, as we forgive those who trespass against us. And lead us not into temptation, but deliver us from evil. Amen.
1: Hail Mary, full of grace, the Lord is with thee. Blessed art thou amongst women, and blessed is the fruit of thy womb, Jesus.
0: Holy Mary, Mother of God, pray for us sinners, now and at the hour of our death. Amen.
1: Hail Mary, full of grace, the Lord is with thee. Blessed art thou amongst women, and blessed is the fruit of thy womb, Jesus.
0: Holy Mary, Mother of God, pray for us sinners, now and at the hour of our death. Amen.
1: Hail Mary, full of grace, the Lord is with thee. Blessed art thou amongst women, and blessed is the fruit of thy womb, Jesus.
0: Holy Mary, Mother of God, pray for us sinners, now and at the hour of our death. Amen.
1: Hail Mary, full of grace, the Lord is with thee. Blessed art thou amongst women, and blessed is the fruit of thy womb, Jesus.
0: Holy Mary, Mother of God, pray for us sinners, now and at the hour of our death. Amen.
1: Hail Mary, full of grace, the Lord is with thee. Blessed art thou amongst women, and blessed is the fruit of thy womb, Jesus.
0: Holy Mary, Mother of God, pray for us sinners, now and at the hour of our death. Amen.
1: Hail Mary, full of grace, the Lord is with thee. Blessed art thou amongst women, and blessed is the fruit of thy womb, Jesus.
0: Holy Mary, Mother of God, pray for us sinners, now and at the hour of our death. Amen.
1: Hail Mary, full of grace, the Lord is with thee. Blessed art thou amongst women, and blessed is the fruit of thy womb, Jesus.
0: Holy Mary, Mother of God, pray for us sinners, now and at the hour of our death. Amen.
1: Hail Mary, full of grace, the Lord is with thee. Blessed art thou amongst women, and blessed is the fruit of thy womb, Jesus.
0: Holy Mary, Mother of God, pray for us sinners, now and at the hour of our death. Amen.
1: Hail Mary, full of grace, the Lord is with thee. Blessed art thou amongst women, and blessed is the fruit of thy womb, Jesus.
0: Holy Mary, Mother of God, pray for us sinners, now and at the hour of our death. Amen.
1: Hail Mary, full of grace, the Lord is with thee. Blessed art thou amongst women, and blessed is the fruit of thy womb, Jesus.
0: Holy Mary, Mother of God, pray for us sinners, now and at the hour of our death. Amen.

0: whom of Jesus.
1: Forgive us our sins, save us from the fires of hell, and lead all souls to heaven, especially those who have seen the light of the city.
2: Now, Holy Queen,
1: Mother of mercy, and all of our lives, sweetness and our hope, to thee we cry, and each one to thee. To thee we give us our last hours, when we bring in the sorrow and tears. And ever most gracious, how to get the eyes of mercy towards us. And after this hour, as all shall to us, just through the life of Jesus. I recommend to the body, my sweet Virgin Mary.
2: Pray for us, O Holy Mother of God.
1: That we may be with the cross of Christ.
2: Let us pray, O God, his only begotten Son, by his life, death, and resurrection, has purchased for us the rewards of eternal life. Grant, we beseech you, that by meditating upon these mysteries in the most holy rosary of the Blessed Virgin Mary, we may imitate what they contain and obtain what they promise through the same Christ our Lord.
3: Amen.
2: Our Lord grant us priests.
3: Our Lord grant us priests.
2: Our Lord grant us holy priests.
3: Our Lord grant us holy priests.
2: Our Lord grant us many holy priests.
3: Our Lord grant us many holy priests.
2: Our Lord grant us many holy religious vocations.
3: Our Lord grant us many holy religious vocations.
2: Saint Pius the Tenth.
3: Pray for us.
4: In reality, the scribes and the Pharisees were not mortified, they were not generous, they were not prayerful, and they were certainly not holy. It was just pretending. It was just an external appearance in order to draw upon themselves the respect of other people. If the scribes and Pharisees are anything, they are overinflated. They're trying to be bigger than they actually are. And this is the very definition of pride. We try to be bigger than what we are. The reality of what we are is we are creatures dependent upon God at every moment to draw us out of nothingness. We are nothing of ourselves. We rely upon God at every second to sustain us. If God let us go, we would fall back into the nothingness from which we came. When we exercise pride like the scribes and the Pharisees, we make ourselves hateful to our fellow men, and we make ourselves hateful to our Lord Jesus Christ. We have the proof of this in reading the gospel. It's so obvious that our Lord despises the vice of pride. He came to save us from pride, and to save us from our pride, he has to teach us humility. And so he teaches us this virtue all throughout the Gospels.
5: Voice of the Saints. Where there is no obedience, there is no virtue. Where there is no virtue, there is no good. Where there is no good, there is no love. Where there is no love, there is no God. Where there is no God, there is no heaven. Padre Pio.
6: We have our faith because we believe what God has revealed and what he teaches us through the church. We obey the church when we believe. We make acts of faith. It's an act of obedience. We don't understand the mysteries of our faith. We don't figure them out. We believe because God tells us, because the church teaches us. We obey. We obey when it comes to the commandments of the church, the precepts of the church. We don't choose them. Just like we don't choose the faith, we don't choose the commandments, we obey. When the priest celebrates the traditional Latin Mass, he obeys the rites of the church, the rubrics. He follows them as carefully as he possibly can. It's an act of obedience. The whole life of Catholics is that of obedience because we know the church knows better and the church is able to teach us how to live our Catholic lives, how to pray, what to pray for. The church tells us everything and we are happy to obey and we do so with joy in our hearts because the church can teach us how to love God and how to serve him. Protestantism is a rebellion, just like King Saul's rebellion. It's a rebellion against the laws of the church, the prayers of the church, the customs of the church, the traditions of the church. And likewise, modernism is a rebellion. Sometimes people accuse us, traditional Catholics, of being disobedient. disobedient to the Pope and the bishops who want to reform and change the church from within, and of being attached to our own will and our own way of doing things. In fact, everything we do is dictated to us by the church, handed down by the laws of the church, by the traditional code of canon law, by the rubrics, by the customs and the practices of our forefathers, and we do what has been proven and tried as producing saints. And we're happy to do it. We're not traditional because we want to be, because we choose to be, because this is our own idea, but because the church teaches us that. And the church has condemned all the modern errors and all the liberalism and the religious liberty and the ecumenism. It's all condemned. And the church has taught us. Archbishop Lefebvre was accused of saying, "You are disobedient to the Pope, Pope Paul VI, by refusing to say the new Mass." And he says, "Either I must obey the Popes before Vatican II or the Popes after Vatican II. I can't obey both. They're in contradiction with one another. Whom must I obey? The Church, the mind of the Church, of course." And the same applies to us too. And so it's our love of obedience which makes us traditional Catholics. And that love of obedience to the Church, the mind of the Church, the way the Church loves and adores and serves Almighty God. That's why we keep all the rules and customs. And that obedience is a precious virtue.
0: The sacrament of confirmation is one of the most impressive sacraments. Difficult because we don't have much under the senses. The Holy Ghost is different. He's a pure spirit. To him was entrusted the work of our sanctification. And especially in the sacrament of confirmation, we see that. He's sent to us to be our consoler, our defender, our protector. He makes of us soldiers of Christ, imprinting in our soul the character of confirmation by which we are associated to the mission of saving souls in this fight, defending the faith, protecting the church. The other effect of the confirmation are the gifts of the Holy Ghost, very, very special capacities by which we are made docile to the inspiration of the Holy Ghost. He really wants to make us grow from, these are the words of St. Paul, from shining, from clarity into clarity in the image of the Son of God. He really wants to transform us into children of God. His masterpiece was our Lord Jesus Christ, his humanity, and he wants to do the same with us. He's the one who is putting in us these feelings of a son, of a child, towards his Father. In fact, whenever we say Father to God, it's always with him, in him. We see how close he wants to be with us. He really wants to make out of us masterpieces for God. And so you have different parts in the confirmation. First, the bishop is asking for these gifts, imposing the hands, like the apostles did from the very start of the history of the church. And then you have the confirmation itself. The young or older come to the bishop, accompanied by their sponsors. And the bishop is anointing their forehead with holy chrism, saying these words, "I sign you with the sign of the cross, and I confirm you with the chrism of salvation." And he says, in which name he does that? In the name of the Father, and of the Son, and of the Holy Ghost. It's very short words, but very mighty. They are vested by the might of God himself. And so these words, they effect, make real what they mean. And when we say sign of the sign of the cross, the soul is marked with the character of confirmation. Confirm you with the chrism of salvation, and the soul is strengthened with all this increase, tremendous increase in sanctifying grace, in all the virtues and the gifts, the seven gifts of the Holy Ghost. It's so beautiful. It shows us how intimate God wants to be with us. In heaven it will be so, but he wants it to start here on earth. Of course, it's more difficult. We are, because we are in the regime of the faith, faith which is like a veil, which is hiding us, like the clouds are hiding the sun. Nevertheless, we know that it's real, that there is a sun, even if we are under the cover. And the same with the faith. We know that it's real. God is real. And his gift and his bounty, his mercy. But we don't see it right now. Nevertheless, and once again, it's true. It's the reality to which we are called already here on earth in order to go to heaven.
7: A short meditation from the wisdom of the saints. If as often as the Lord's blood is shed, it is poured forth for the remission of sins, I ought to receive it always, so that my sins may always be forgiven. I, who am always...
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1: The Way of the Cross by Monsignor Fulton J. Sheen. The curtain is now about to go up on the awful and abiding drama of thy redemptive love. And as I hear thy words, "Take up thy cross daily and follow me," I stand affrighted, lest its burden be too great and its shame too bitter. If I could but see that thy command to follow thee to Calvary was not just an iron law of cruel fate, but a condition of everlasting happiness, perhaps I could make better the journey. But I fear, dear Jesus, lest having thee, I must have naught else beside. Let this fear be dispelled in seeing death as the condition of life. For through thy apostle Paul, thou hast told us, it is the joy at the end of the journey that makes us endure the cross. And even thou, in loving kindness, hast asked all who labor and are burdened to come unto thee, where they will find rest for their souls. Then I shall take up the cross, Jesus. Why must we love thee so? The first station. Jesus is condemned to death. Pilate, the time-serving politician, stepped forward on his sunlit portico. On his right stood Christ, the Just One, who came to give his life for the redemption of many. On his left stood Barabbas, the Wicked One, who had incited a revolt and taken a life. Pilate asked the mob to choose between the two, "Whether you will that I release unto you Christ or Barabbas?" How would I have answered that question had I been in the courtyard that Good Friday morning? I cannot escape answering by saying that the question belongs only to the past, for it is as actual now as ever. My conscience is the tribunal of Pilate. Daily, hourly, and every minute of the day, Christ comes before that tribunal as virtue, honesty, and purity. Barabbas comes as vice, dishonesty, and uncleanliness. As often as I chose to speak the uncharitable word, do the dishonest action, or consent to the evil thought, I say in so many words, "Release unto me Barabbas." And to choose Barabbas means to crucify Christ. Pray for us, O Holy Mother of God, that we may be made worthy of the promises of Christ. O Jesus, many times in my life I have preferred Barabbas to thee. There is no way that I can undo that choice, but to make my way to thy feet and beg thy forgiveness. But that is so humiliating, for thou wearest the garment of a fool, and thou bearest in thy hand the reed scepter of a mocking king. It is so hard to do penance and admit that I am guilty. It is so hard to be seen with thee, who art wearing thy crown of thorns. It is hard, but let me see, Jesus, that it is harder to wear the crown of thorns. Our Father who art in heaven, hallowed be thy name, thy kingdom come, thy will be done on earth as it is in heaven. Give us this day our daily bread, and forgive us our trespasses, as we forgive those who trespass against us. And lead us not into temptation, but deliver us from evil. Amen. Hail Mary, full of grace, the Lord is with thee. Blessed art thou amongst women, and blessed is the fruit of thy womb, Jesus. Holy Mary, Mother of God, pray for us sinners, now and at the hour of our death. Amen. Glory be to the Father, to the Son, and to the Holy Ghost, as it was in the beginning, is now, and ever shall be, world without end. Amen. The second station. Jesus carries his cross. Our blessed Lord had been a visitor to our earth but 40 days, when Simeon, with prophetic vision, declared he would become a sign of contradiction. that day had now come. For he came unto his own, and his own received him not. As a symbol of the world's contradiction of his life-giving message, they gave him a cross in which one bar is a variance or contradiction with another. The horizontal bar symbolizing death, for all death is flat and prostrate. The vertical bar symbolizing life, for all life is upright and erect. But by a divine act, he made the sign of contradiction the sign of redemption, and converted the cross into the crucifix. The cross is the problem of pain and death, but the crucifix is its solution. For once the God-man ennobled it by his presence, he reveals that pain is the condition of pleasure, death the prelude to life, and that unless we take up our cross and follow him, we cannot be his disciple. Pray for us, O Holy Mother of God, that we may be made worthy of the promises of Christ. I know, dear Lord, how crosses are made. Thy will is the vertical bar. My will is the horizontal bar. When I place my will against thy will, I make a cross. Up to this point, dear Jesus, I have done nothing but fashion crosses by disobeying thy holy law and asserting my own selfish desire. Grant that I may make thee no more crosses, but henceforth may place the bar of my will alongside the bar of thy will, and make a yoke that will always be sweet, and a burden that will always be light. Our Father who art in heaven, hallowed be thy name. Thy kingdom come, thy will be done, on earth as it is in heaven. Give us this day our daily bread, and forgive us our trespasses, as we forgive those who trespass against us. And lead us not into temptation, but deliver us from evil. Amen. Hail Mary, full of grace, the Lord is with thee. Blessed art thou amongst women, and blessed is the fruit of thy womb, Jesus. Holy Mary, Mother of God, pray for us sinners, now and at the hour of our death. Amen. Glory be to the Father, to the Son, and to the Holy Ghost, as it was in the beginning, is now, and ever shall be, world without end. Amen. The Third Station. Jesus falls the first time. Three times our Savior was tempted on the mountain, and three times he fell on the way to the mountain of Calvary. Thus did he atone for our three falls to the temptations of the flesh, the world, and the devil. After fasting 40 days in the desert, our blessed Lord was hungry. Satan tempted him first on the part of the flesh, by asking him to do the natural thing when hungry, namely, to use his power and command that the stones be turned into bread. But the Master retorted that the food which satisfies the longings of our heart comes not from the flesh, but from the Spirit of God. Many times I, too, have been tempted to give way to the demands of my lower nature when the Spirit should have been served. But, unlike my Master, I fell by consenting to the promptings of the flesh instead of the urges of grace, and by doing that which is natural when I should have done that which is supernatural. And, alas, I have found it always true that giving way to lower impulses has made hungry where most it satisfies, and that with the bread of lower desires no man can live. Pray for us, O Holy Mother of God, that we may be made worthy of the promises of Christ. When my frame rocks beneath the power of Satan, and my flesh is buffeted by the tempter, seal my senses, and keep me mindful that my body is a temple of the Holy Ghost, and that only the clean of heart shall see thee, O God. Grant henceforth that, by the merits of this fall under the cross, I may be saved from falls of the flesh, not by bread made from stones, but by flesh made from the bread of life, and by blood made from the wine that germinates virgins. Our Father who art in heaven, Hallowed be thy name, thy kingdom come, thy will be done, on earth as it is in heaven. Give us this day our daily bread, and forgive us our trespasses, as we forgive those who trespass against us. And lead us not into temptation, but deliver us from evil. Amen. Hail Mary, full of grace, the Lord is with thee. Blessed art thou amongst women, and blessed is the fruit of thy womb, Jesus. Holy Mary, Mother of God, pray for us sinners, now and at the hour of our death. Amen. Glory be to the Father, to the Son, and to the Holy Ghost, as it was in the beginning, is now, and ever shall be, world without end. Amen. The fourth station. Jesus meets his Blessed Mother. At the marriage feast of Cana, when Mary first noted the embarrassment of the hosts and asked her divine Son to work his first miracle, he answered, "My hour is not yet come." But at her solicitation, he anticipated it and changed the water into wine. "His hour," he said, "was not yet come, but his hour was her hour too, and now it had come." At Cana, he changed water into wine. On the road to Calvary, the wine is changed into blood. It is the solemn hour of consecration by which she unites herself with the sufferings of her beloved Son to save the world from the terrible embarrassment of sin and the want of God's redemptive wine of love. It was the hour of reversal of the world's estimate of love. For a son is summoning his mother to suffer. Love, then, does not mean to have. It means to be had. It is the giving of oneself for another. No one ever loved Jesus like Mary. Therefore, no one ever suffered for Jesus like Mary. Pray for us, O Holy Mother of God, that we may be made worthy of the promises of Christ. Mary, dear Mother, in this thy hour of sorrow, thou art paying dearly for the privilege of thy immaculate conception. Thou art doing even more, for thy present sorrows are the pains of childbirth by which thou dost become the mother of mankind, as in Bethlehem thou didst become the mother of Jesus, thy firstborn. Thou art then really my mother, not by the title of courtesy, but by the pains of birth. Teach me, Mother, to see that Jesus calls to suffering those whom he loves, and grant that just as Jesus keeps the best wine of his love for the hour when we need it most, so too he may keep thee near us when we need thee most, in all trials and temptations, and in particular at the hour of our death. Our Father who art in heaven, hallowed be thy name, thy kingdom come, thy will be done on earth as it is in heaven. Give us this day our daily bread, and forgive us our trespasses, as we forgive those who trespass against us. And lead us not into temptation, but deliver us from evil. Amen. Hail Mary, full of grace, the Lord is with thee. Blessed art thou amongst women, and blessed is the fruit of thy womb, Jesus. Holy Mary, Mother of God, pray for us sinners, now and at the hour of our death. Amen. Glory be to the Father, to the Son, and to the Holy Ghost, as it was in the beginning, is now, and ever shall be, world without end. Amen.

station. Simon the Cyrenian helps Jesus to carry his cross. It was not merely death sinful men wished our blessed Savior. It was a particular kind of death upon the sign of contradiction. Lest exhaustion and weakness should rob them of unfurling him as a banner of salvation upon the cross of Calvary, they forced Simon of Cyrene to help him with his task. Simon saw in the cross only the burden of wood, but not the burden of the world's sins, and hence became at first an unwilling aid and a constrained helper. A few minutes, however, in the sweet company of Jesus changed his outlook. Slavery became freedom, constraint became love, and reluctance a sweet abandon. I too am like Simon in his first moments. I know about Jesus, but I do not know Jesus. I have feared to be a sharer of his cross, and hence have loved but little, because I have known only a little. I have too often insisted on beginning with pleasure, when it is with pleasure that I should have ended. Pray for us, O Holy Mother of God, that we may be made worthy of the promises of Christ. Give me, O Jesus, an understanding of this great mystery, that it is only at a distance that the cross frightens, that its shadow is really more terrible than its reality, that its splinters are more terrifying than its beams, that the whole of it is more easy to carry than a part. Thou hast told us, dear Savior, that we must take up our cross daily and follow Thee. Grant, then, that when a cross comes between Thee and me, as it did between Thee and Simon, that I may be quite content just to see Thy footsteps and follow them as Simon did, until at last I shall be forevermore an uncaught captive in the hands of Thy sweet love. Our Father who art in heaven, hallowed be Thy name. Thy kingdom come, Thy will be done, on earth as it is in heaven. Give us this day our daily bread, and forgive us our trespasses, as we forgive those who trespass against us. And lead us not into temptation, but deliver us from evil. Amen. Hail Mary, full of grace, the Lord is with thee. Blessed art thou amongst women, and blessed is the fruit of thy womb, Jesus. Holy Mary, Mother of God, pray for us sinners, now and at the hour of our death. Amen. Glory be to the Father, to the Son, and to the Holy Ghost, as it was in the beginning, is now, and ever shall be, world without end. Amen. Yes, Lord. The sixth station. Veronica wipes the face of Jesus. Simon the Cyrenian helped Jesus with his burden as a reminder that man is called to the sublime vocation of carrying a cross. But woman, too, has her role to play. And on that dread day, Veronica, with a woman's own peculiar vision, looked out on a countenance bruised and stained with dust and blood, and saw in it the very face of divinity. Braving human respect, she touched the towel to his visage, and, as if to remind us that the likeness between Christ and us is most perfect in suffering and sorrow, the divine Savior, on his way not to Tabor, but to Calvary, left the impression of his divinely sorrowful face. By that one act, our blessed Lord revealed that we can never become like unto Him in the nobility of His birth, when angels sung to shepherds, nor in the glory of His transfiguration, when His face did shine like the sun, and His garments were as white as snow. There is only one way we can become exactly like Him, and that is by suffering. Pray for us, O Holy Mother of God, that we may be made worthy of the promises of Christ. The day, O Lord, I was born anew of water and the Holy Ghost, the image of Thy cross was stamped on my soul, and the inscription of Thy sorrow graven on my heart.
On this day thou askest me, whose inscription is written thereon? If it be thine, then let me render to God the things that are God's. Grant that, like Veronica, I may brave all human respect to carry thy image about with me, not on a veil, but on the fleshy tablet of my heart. Bestow, too, the grace to be so much like thee that as I move among men, they may see something of thee in me, as the maidservant saw something of thee in Peter. And if it be not the marks of thy passion, then let it be the sparks of thy love. Our Father, who art in heaven, hallowed be thy name, thy kingdom come, thy will be done on earth as it is in heaven. Give us this day our daily bread, and forgive us our trespasses, as we forgive those who trespass against us. And lead us not into temptation, but deliver us from evil. Amen. Hail Mary, full of grace, the Lord is with thee. Blessed art thou amongst women, and blessed is the fruit of thy womb, Jesus. Holy Mary, Mother of God, pray for us sinners now and at the hour of our death. Amen. Glory be to the Father, to the Son, and to the Holy Ghost, as it was in the beginning, is now, and ever shall be, world without end. Amen.

0: the seventh station. Jesus falls the second time. In the second temptation on the Mount, the devil asked our blessed Lord to abandon himself wholly to God and to take no care or thought of himself, saying, "Cast thyself down, for the angels will bear thee up." But the Savior answered, "Thou shalt not tempt the Lord thy God," reminding Satan that God never saves us against our will, but only when we cooperate with his grace. This temptation came not from the flesh, but from the world, which so many times has said to me, "Cast thyself down on the rocks of sin, abandon thyself to God. God is merciful, he will bear thee up. There is plenty of time for repentance. God will take care of you." And many times I, unlike the Master, have succumbed to such whisperings and sinned by presumption, then made a half-hearted resolution to amend, and fell again. Pray for us, O Holy Mother of God, that we may be made worthy of the promises of Christ. Dear Savior, by this thy second fall, thou didst atone for my excessive love of the world, and the many times I abused thy mercy and goodness as an excuse for sinning again. By lifting thyself up again, thou hast merited the grace of lifting me up once more and continuing the journey with thee to Calvary. Free me from the spirit of the world. Let me see that it profiteth me nothing to gain the whole world and lose my immortal soul. Thou hast told me that the world will always hate me if I love thee, and so, when it is bitterest in its scorns, I ask that I may be consoled by the memory that it hath hated thee before me. Our Father, who art in heaven, hallowed be thy name. Thy kingdom come, thy will be done, on earth as it is in heaven. Give us this day our daily bread, and forgive us our trespasses, as we forgive those who trespass against us. And lead us not into temptation, but deliver us from evil. Amen. Hail Mary, full of grace, the Lord is with thee. Blessed art thou amongst women, and blessed is the fruit of thy womb, Jesus. Holy Mary, Mother of God, pray for us sinners now and at the hour of our death. Amen. Glory be to the Father, to the Son, and to the Holy Ghost, as it was in the beginning, is now, and ever shall be, world without end. Amen. The eighth station. Jesus comforts the women of Jerusalem. Of all things on earth, that which we know least is our own self. We know the sins and defects of others 1,000 times better than our own, and see forever the mote in our brother's eye, but not the beam in our own. That great truth, it seems, was unheeded on the journey to Calvary. The pious women of Jerusalem, though quite unafraid to declare their loyalty before impious men, yet saw only the suffering Christ whom they loved. They did not see the loving Christ who suffered for them. They sympathized with the pain, but did not see themselves as the cause of that pain. It was their own sins, and mine as well, which he took upon himself. And, as if to bring that truth home to us all, there welled up in the depths of the sacred heart the plaintive words, "Weep not for me, but weep for yourselves." Pray for us, O Holy Mother of God, that we may be made worthy of the promises of Christ. O Jesus, let me see the personal equation between my sins and Calvary. Let me weep not for thee apart from me, but for thee on account of me. Let me see that if I had been less proud, the crown of thorns would have been less piercing, that if I had been less self-willed, the cross would have been less heavy, that if I had been less sinful, the road would have been much shorter. Give me the grace to weep for my sins, and since sorrow and joy share the same source, which is the fountain of tears, Give me also to understand that my sorrows may one day, through thy love, be changed into everlasting joy. Our Father who art in heaven, hallowed be thy name. Thy kingdom come, thy will be done, on earth as it is in heaven. Give us this day our daily bread, and forgive us our trespasses, as we forgive those who trespass against us. And lead us not into temptation, but deliver us from evil. Amen. Hail Mary, full of grace, the Lord is with thee. Blessed art thou amongst women, and blessed is the fruit of thy womb, Jesus. Holy Mary, Mother of God, pray for us sinners, now and at the hour of our death. Amen. Glory be to the Father, to the Son, and to the Holy Ghost, as it was in the beginning, is now, and ever shall be, world without end. Amen.
1: Amen.
0: The ninth station. Jesus falls the third time. The third temptation on the mount was the temptation not of the flesh or the world, but of the devil himself, asking our blessed Lord to fall down and adore him, promising he would be given all the kingdoms of the world. But Jesus said to him, "Begone, Satan, for it is written, The Lord thy God shall thou adore, and him alone shall thou serve." There have been countless occasions in my life when I exchanged the priceless treasure of thy grace for the toy of some passing pleasure. Unlike Christ, I have believed the devil's lies and bartered eternity for time, peace for remorse, and the freedom of the children of God for the terrible slavery of sin. And each time I have learned that, whereas Satan promises the pleasure of his kingdom, he actually gives only his barren desert of unhappiness and pain. Pray for us, O Holy Mother of God, that we may be made worthy of the promises of Christ. Many times, dear Jesus, I promised thee, after having fallen by the flesh and the world, I would never fall again. This, thy third fall, dear Jesus, is a witness that I have fallen by the snares of the devil, but by rising again, thou hast given me another pledge of hope. Thou hast taught me now that there are two classes of people in the world, those who fall and stay down, and those who fall and get up again. By this third fall, thou hast purchased for me the grace of rising again. Never let me fall again. The devil would give the world to have my soul. Thou art giving thy very life to have it. Therefore, dear Jesus, it must be worth saving. Oh, help save it. Our Father who art in heaven, hallowed be thy name, thy kingdom come, thy will be done, on earth as it is in heaven. Give us this day our daily bread, and forgive us our trespasses, as we forgive those who trespass against us. And lead us not into temptation, but deliver us from evil. Amen. Hail Mary, full of grace, the Lord is with thee. Blessed art thou amongst women, and blessed is the fruit of thy womb, Jesus. Holy Mary, Mother of God, pray for us sinners, now and at the hour of our death. Amen. Glory be to the Father, to the Son, and to the Holy Ghost, as it was in the beginning, is now, and ever shall be, world without end. Amen. The tenth station. Jesus is stripped of his garments. God's dealing with man has been a continuous process of overflowing goodness. The first overflowing was giving things existence. That was creation. The second was the overflowing of the secrets of his love, and that was revelation. Finally, love, which knows no limits, exhausted itself in the incarnation. For in the language of Paul, he emptied himself, cast his glory into the background, and took upon himself the form and habit of man. Now, on the hill of Calvary, Jesus wills not only to empty himself of his divine glory, but even the least of his earthly possessions. The heavenly vagabond, who had nowhere to lay his head, is now stripped of his garments, so that in death he might have nothing but give all, and thus be utterly empty. Pray for us, O Holy Mother of God, that we may be made worthy of the promises of Christ. But, Jesus, love is reciprocal, and every emptying implies a filling. If thou hast emptied thyself by giving us divine life, was it not because I should be filled by it? Grant then, dear Jesus, that I may be emptied of selfishness and filled with thy charity, emptied of sins and filled with thy grace, emptied of earthliness and filled with heavenliness. Strip me of the garments which are worldly, and clothe me with the white robe of baptism, so that through the poverty of earthly things I may become rich. Strengthen me to repay thy life of emptying by my love of sacrifice, and by filling up in my body the sufferings which are wanting to thy passion, O Christ. Our Father who art in heaven, hallowed be thy name. Thy kingdom come, thy will be done, on earth as it is in heaven. Give us this day our daily bread, and forgive us our trespasses.

The 11th station. Jesus is nailed to the cross. Our blessed Lord mounts his pulpit for the last time. This time it is not Peter's bark nor Galilean hills, but the pulpit of the cross, which, like the words he shall utter, will itself be eloquent, even when time shall be no more. The preacher is the word of God. The congregation is made up of soldiers who shake dice for his garments, of unbelievers whose mouths are craters of hate and volcanoes of blasphemy, and of the faithful ones, Mary, Magdalene, and John, innocence, patience, and priesthood. The three types of souls forever to be found beneath the pulpit of the cross. The sermon is the seven last words, words of love and forgiveness. First, to enemies, forgive them, for they know not what they do. Then to sinners, this day thou shalt be with me in paradise. Then to saints, Mother, behold thy Son. Pray for us, O Holy Mother of God, that we may be made worthy of the promises of Christ. Dear Jesus, as I listen to thy sermon, which reveals thy tremendous thirst for love, I begin to discover what love really is, and how many times I have crucified it. Thy hands so often raised to bless me, I have nailed fast. Thy feet, which so often sought me in devious ways of sin, I dug with steel. Thy lips, which have so often summoned me from paths of wickedness, I blistered with dust. And now I hear thy word of love with pardons and forgives, and I begin to understand that when I pierced thy heart, it was my own I slew. To thy cross I now return as the chalice of all common miseries and the hope of forlorn sinners. Ever beneath it, let me learn the lesson that it does not require much time to make me a saint, but only much love, and that, if I had never sinned, O Jesus, I never could call thee Savior. Our Father who art in heaven, hallowed be thy name. Thy kingdom come, thy will be done, on earth as it is in heaven. Give us this day our daily bread, and forgive us our trespasses, as we forgive those who trespass against us. And lead us not into temptation, but deliver us from evil. Amen. Hail Mary, full of grace, the Lord is with thee. Blessed art thou amongst women, and blessed is the fruit of thy womb, Jesus. Holy Mary, Mother of God, pray for us sinners, now and at the hour of our death. Amen. Glory be to the Father, to the Son, and to the Holy Ghost, as it was in the beginning, is now, and ever shall be, world without end. Amen. The 12th station. Jesus dies upon the cross. The great funeral pyre of suffering gradually burns itself out. The blood of the God-man dries on the cross in testimony of his passing. His garments are bequeathed to his executioners, his blood to the earth, his body to the grave, his mother to John, and his soul to his heavenly Father. Finishing the last word of his testament, he bows his head and dies. His spirit descends into limbo, and his escort is a thief. All is finished now. God has had his revenge. Three things cooperated in our fall: the disobedient man, Adam, the proud woman, Eve, and the tree. Our Redeemer uses the same three to lift us back to divine life. The obedient man, Christ, the humble new Eve, Mary, and the tree, which is the tree of the cross. But the triumph is not yet apparent, for from the group around the cross there comes a cry of their now momentary victory. Others he saved, himself he cannot save. Pray for

us, O Holy Mother of God, that we may be made worthy of the promises of Christ. O Jesus, of course you cannot. No man can save himself. If he is to save another, thy weakness is not that of impotency, but obedience to a law which is the law of sacrifice. The leaves cannot save themselves if they are to bud the greenery, nor the acorn save itself if it is to spring forth the oak. Nor canst thou, O Jesus, save thyself if thou art really saving us from sin. Grant me an everlasting and abiding love for thy redemption, and while on earth, let me see that there is no such thing as walking around the cross. The outstretched arms will not let me do that. Grant that, like thee, I may lose my life for time, and thus, by the strangest of strange paradoxes, save it for eternity. Our Father, who art in heaven, hallowed be thy name. Thy kingdom come, thy will be done, on earth as it is in heaven. Give us this day our daily bread, and forgive us our trespasses, as we forgive those who trespass against us. And lead us not into temptation, but deliver us from evil. Amen. Hail Mary, full of grace, the Lord is with thee. Blessed art thou amongst women, and blessed is the fruit of thy womb, Jesus. Holy Mary, Mother of God, pray for us sinners, now and at the hour of our death. Amen. Glory be to the Father, to the Son, and to the Holy Ghost, as it was in the beginning, is now, and ever shall be, world without end. Amen. The 13th Station. Jesus is taken down from the cross and laid in Mary's arms. The prodigal son has returned. For is not Jesus the prodigal? 33 years ago he left his father's heavenly home and went off into the foreign country of this world, spending himself and being spent, teaching mankind, opening blind eyes to the light of God's sunshine and unstopping deaf ears to the music of the human voice. And now the heavenly spendthrift has wasted the substance of his body and blood amongst sinners, and quite spent and exhausted, is laid in the arms of his blessed mother, who for the moment thinks that Bethlehem has come back again. Through her tear-dimmed eyes, it may have seemed that the man of Nazareth was once again the babe of Bethlehem, and the pierced hands those once warmed by the breath of oxen, and the lips those which she nourished on the Eucharist of her own body. Pray for us, O Holy Mother of God, that we may be made worthy of the promises of Christ. Oh no, Mary, Bethlehem has not come back. Those hands that once clutched at magi gifts are carpentered with nails. That baby brow on which majesty once made its throne is now wearing a crown of thorns. The baby feet that once could not walk because they could not bear the weight of divine omnipotence now cannot walk because they are pierced with nails. Someone, Mary, has intervened between Bethlehem and this hour. It is not Bethlehem returning, it is Calvary. And that which intervened is my sins. O Mary, intercede for me to thy Son. Let me draw from my heart thy seven swords. Mother of God, let me be thy prodigal. Our Father who art in heaven, hallowed be thy name. Thy kingdom come, thy will be done, on earth as it is in heaven. Give us this day our daily bread, and forgive us our trespasses, as we forgive those who trespass against us. And lead us not into temptation, but deliver us from evil. Amen. Hail Mary, full of grace, the Lord is with thee. Blessed art thou amongst women, and blessed is the fruit of thy womb, Jesus. Holy Mary, Mother of God, pray for us sinners, now and at the hour of our death. Amen. Glory be to the Father, to the Son, and to the Holy Ghost, as it was in the beginning, is now, and ever shall be, world without end. Amen.

The 14th station. Jesus is laid in the tomb. Generally, the world is willing to concede at least a twofold hospitality, a place in which to be born and a place in which to die. But both of these it denied him who is the master of life and death. For birth, he was given a cave under the floor of the world. For death, he was given the bed of the cross, for a pillow, a crown of thorns. And lest hands and feet should slip out, they tucked them in with nails. And thus the glory of his birth was hidden in the least of the cities of Israel, and the ignominy of his death in the greatest of them all. Born in a stranger's cave, buried in a stranger's grave, Christ declares to the world that human birth and human death were equally foreign to him. But to whom can earthly birth and earthly death be strange, except to God? Pray for us, O Holy Mother of God, that we may be made worthy of the promises of Christ. O sweet Jesus, now I understand, as thou art placed in the sepulchre, that the law of life is the law of death, that nothing is born but that something dies, and nothing dies but that something lives. Thy life has taught me that unless there is a cross, there will never be an empty tomb. Unless there is a crown of thorns, there will never be a halo of light. And unless there is a scourged body, there will never be a glorified body. Having the joy of thy resurrection set before me, give me strength to endure the cross and share in the fellowship of thy sufferings until that other resurrection day, when in the heavenly Jerusalem tears shall be wiped away, and thy love, which is God, shall reign forever and ever. Amen. Our Father, who art in heaven, hallowed be thy name. Thy kingdom come, thy will be done, on earth as it is in heaven. Give us this day our daily bread, and forgive us our trespasses, as we forgive those who trespass against us. And lead us not into temptation, but deliver us from evil. Amen. Hail Mary, full of grace, the Lord is with thee. Blessed art thou amongst women, and blessed is the fruit of thy womb, Jesus. Holy Mary, Mother of God, pray for us sinners, now and at the hour of our death. Amen. Glory be to the Father, to the Son, and to the Holy Ghost, as it was in the beginning, is now, and ever shall be, world without end.

Voice of the Saints. Where there is no obedience, there is no virtue. Where there is no virtue, there is no good. Where there is no good, there is no love. Where there is no love, there is no God. And where there is no God, there is no heaven. Padre Pio.

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1: In this Mass, we have the Vigil of Christmas. So this year, there's no fourth Sunday of Advent because the fourth Sunday is the Vigil of Christmas already. So here's the translation of the Vigil of Christmas. Our epistle this morning is from the letter of Blessed Paul the Apostle to the Romans. Brethren, Paul the servant of Jesus Christ, called to be an apostle set apart for the gospel of God, which he had promised beforehand through his prophets in the Holy Scriptures, concerning his Son, who was born to him according to the flesh of the offspring of David, who was foreordained Son of God by an act of power in keeping with the holiness of his Spirit, by resurrection from the dead, Christ Jesus our Lord, through whom we have received the grace of apostleship, to bring about obedience to faith among all the nations for his name's sake, among whom are you also called to be of Christ Jesus our Lord. Let us stand for the Holy Gospel. A continuation of the Holy Gospel according to St. Matthew. At a time when Mary, the mother of Jesus, has been betrothed to Joseph, before they came together, she was found to be with child by the Holy Ghost. But Joseph, her husband, being a just man and not wishing to expose her to reproach, was minded to put her away privately. But while he thought of these things, behold, an angel of the Lord appeared to him in a dream, saying, "Do not be afraid, Joseph, son of David, to take to thee Mary, thy wife, for that which is begotten in her is of the Holy Ghost. And she shall bring forth a son, and thou shalt call his name Jesus, for he shall save his people from their sins." Please be seated. So let's begin with a few announcements. Please take note, dear friends, of our special Christmas schedule. This evening, 5:30, there will be no Sunday 5:30 evening Mass. Instead, at 5 o'clock, we'll have the first Vespers of Christmas. And then at 9 o'clock tonight, this evening at 9 o'clock, will be the Christmas Matins. Then after the Christmas Matins, at 11:50 tonight, 11:50, we will begin our Christmas Midnight Mass. After the last Gospel of the Midnight Mass is a traditional kissing of the Santo Niño. Now tomorrow, Christmas Day, there will be no 7:15 Morning Mass. Patulugin niyo naman kami after the Misa di Gallo. Okay, so there's no 7:15 morning Mass. However, 9 o'clock tomorrow morning will be our Christmas Day Sang Mass. And during that Mass, there will be the first communions. With 10 children having their first communions. So, because of these first communions, there's a special plenary indulgence in the 9 a.m. Sang Mass tomorrow. For the rest of the week, our Masses are back to normal, 6:15 in the morning and 6 o'clock in the evening. But there will be no Wednesday evening novena. Next Sunday, usual Sunday schedule. And we would like to thank our benefactors for the restoration of our pews, which is ongoing, for the gilding of our chandeliers, and for our new main door. First publication of bonds, Mr. Matthew Kendrick Trillo Lim, son of Lawrence Kendrick Lim and Anna Maria Trillo of 66 Washington Street, Green Hills, San Juan City, would like to marry Miss Cecilia Maria Fatima Forbes Flores, daughter of Cicero Forbes and Emma Flores of 432 Calbayog Street, Highway Hills, Mandaluyong City. We would like to get married here at Our Lady of Victories on the 13th of January next year, 2024. So please, anyone who knows any impediments against this union, notify one of our resident priests immediately. Lastly, we will thank all of you for those who sent us our Christmas gifts. Please be assured of our prayers and sacrifices for you and your family. So may the Lord repay your generosity. In the name of the Father, of the Son, of the Holy Ghost. Amen. Dear friends, today's gospel, as well as today's Mass, you've noticed, is something of very rare occurrence. Okay? We don't have a fourth Sunday, instead vigil immediately. Now, if you remember, during the Misa di Gallo, we read St. Luke's Annunciation to the Blessed Virgin Mary. However, in this Mass of the Vigil of our Lord's Nativity, we read St. Matthew's Annunciation to St. Joseph. Tingnan niyo, si Mary at si Joseph yan nandun. Okay? Obviously, these two annunciations are not contrary. Instead, they are complementary narratives of this same mystery. However, three details stand out for our quick consideration. There was Saint Joseph's hesitation, his prophetic dream, and his role in our Lord's incarnation. Saint Matthew noted, when Mary, the mother of Jesus, has been betrothed to Joseph, before they came together, she was found to be with child by the Holy Ghost. St. Matthew here emphasized that St. Joseph did not contribute to the internal formation of our Lord's sacred body. The Holy Ghost himself formed it in the womb of Mary. And so Our Lady, she was virgin before, during, and after the birth of our Lord. Now, our modern science have an analogy to this. The Holy Ghost somewhat cloned Mary's immaculate flesh. But the result is something that our modern science cannot do. Why? Instead of replicating Our Lady's XX female chromosomes, the Holy Ghost made them into XY male chromosomes for our Lord Jesus Christ. So you see, there has never been a gender fluidity. Human chromosomes are either XX female or XY male. No transition or hormone therapy can change that. In other words, God determined our sexes even before we are born. And hey, chromosomes don't lie. However, in our supernatural life, sanctifying grace serves as our supernatural chromosomes. And where do we get that? Well, St. John, in his first chapter of his gospel, says, the law was given by Moses, but grace and truth by Jesus Christ. Our supernatural chromosome of grace comes from our Lord. There is no grace from God which does not come from our Lord, because Jesus Christ is God. We must not forget that. The baby we're adoring in the manger is God. But Joseph, her husband, continued St. Matthew, being a just man, and not wishing to expose Mary to reproach, was minded to put her privately. But attention, did the evangelist contradict himself? He said they were betrothed, but why now call him husband? Is there any contradiction? Is there something wrong in the sacred scriptures? Of course not. God, the principal author of the Gospels, cannot err, cannot commit mistakes. Nonetheless, unlike us today, the Jewish betrothed couples have all the rights and duties of married persons already. The Jewish wedding was only the ceremonial bringing of the bride to the groom's house. And so, at that time, Mary's body belongs to Joseph already, and Joseph's body to Mary. As a result, the fruit of Mary's womb belongs to Joseph as well, even though he did not contribute to its formation. In other words, our Lord Jesus Christ was truly a son of Joseph and not just his adopted child. Jesus is not an adopted son of Joseph. But now, since Joseph was a just man, he knew of Isaiah's prophecy, Isaiah 7:14, the virgin conceiving a son. And he suspected that that virgin mother of the Emmanuel was Mary. Unfortunately, he did not know his role to this mystery. And so, not wanting to expose Mary as an adulteress, he opted to leave her secretly. What must have been the sorrow, the pain that Mary and Joseph felt at this time? Still, their marriage was willed by God for his coming into the world. In other words, Mary and Joseph, there at the Belen, is the ideal model Catholic couple. And that is why only a male and a female, like Mary and Joseph, can be blessed by the church as a couple, not same-sex couples. Because the church cannot sanctify something that God calls an abomination in Leviticus 18:22. No authority on earth, not even the Pope, can oblige us to bless approximate occasion of sin. To be a couple, okay, it's supposed to go to marriage. Now, if you're not looking forward for marriage, you cannot be a couple. That will be approximate occasion of sin. And the church cannot bless that. And guess what? Saint Paul insisted in his first letter to the Corinthians, chapter 6, verse 9 to 10. Listen well. He said, "Do not err, neither fornicators, nor adulterers, nor," in original Greek, malakoi, the effeminate, "nor arsenokoetai, homosexuals that practices it shall possess the kingdom of God." St. Paul was very explicit. Arsenokoetai. Repent then, convert, and then God will show his mercy. Anyway, while Saint Joseph was thinking of his plan, he had this prophetic dream. Just like the patriarch Joseph, you remember, in the Old Testament. Most probably, it was Saint Gabriel, the archangel, who told him, "Do not be afraid, Joseph, son of David, to take to thee Mary thy wife, for that which is begotten in her is of the Holy Ghost." So Saint Joseph was reassured that God wants his marriage and that Mary was indeed the virgin mother of the Emmanuel. However, it was through him being the son of David, that her divine child will legally trace his ancestry to the royal house of Judah in fulfillment of Nathan's and Jacob's prophecy. On which account, Saint Joseph will be the virgin father to Jesus. Now, this virgin fatherhood, dear friends, only Saint Joseph and God the Father share this title. No one else. No other saint. And moreover, it was not just an empty title. Thou shalt call his name Jesus, for he shall save his people from their sins. Now, to impose a name, to give a name to someone, is to have a certain authority over that person. And that is why, even now in heaven, all the angels and all the saints supplicate Jesus and Mary. But only Saint Joseph can somehow command them, being the head of the Holy Family. Yet, his family has quite grown since then. All of our Catholic families, nay, all baptized Christians, can and must look up to him as their spiritual father also. For just as Saint Joseph cared, provided, and protected the physical body of Jesus, so today, we, the members of his mystical body, invoke him as the patron of the universal church. Are you still following, or are you still sleepy with the Misa di Gallo? Children, wake up, your favorite story time. One of the last, because I'm going to be transferred, you know. Once upon a time, there was a mystical bird. And this mystical bird was carrying a very special seed on its beak. The bird was looking around, but all it could see was land full of weeds and thorns. But then, that mystical bird noticed a very beautiful garden, full of sweet-smelling and flowering plants. So, this mystical bird let go of that special seed in that beautiful garden. Not long afterwards, the seed started to grow. And a few years later, it developed into a vine. The vine blossomed and eventually bore so many fruits. But now here's the question for you, if you're listening. To whom does the vine and its fruits belong? Of course, to the owner of that beautiful garden. Well, you know, the Holy Ghost is that mystical bird. He carried a very special seed, and it is our Lord Jesus Christ. He looked around the world, but the souls and bodies of men were infected by sin. Only the soul and body of the Blessed Virgin Mary was exempted. She was that beautiful garden, full of supernatural virtues and gifts, on which account the Holy Ghost dropped that special seed to her womb. He formed in her the sacred humanity of Christ. Yet the baby Jesus grew up. He became a man. He preached, performed miracles, died on the cross, rose again, and even went back to heaven. Truly, Jesus Christ, the true vine, grew in Mary. But Mary belongs to Joseph by a true marriage. Consequently, Jesus, the Santo Niño, is Joseph's virginal son. Therefore, although Saint Joseph did not contribute to the formation of our Lord's body, nevertheless, to maintain it, he provided, protected, and helped his Virgin Mother. Saint Joseph's hesitation was not due to his suspicion, but because he did not know his role in the Incarnation. So he was planning to leave Our Lady secretly, but a prophetic dream, the angel revealed to him, God wants his marriage with Mary, and he will impose the name Jesus to her divine child. And so Saint Joseph alone shared with God the Father the honor and the title of the Virginal Father of Jesus. Presently, his family has grown. The true vine became the mystical body of Christ. So today, let us beg Jesus, Mary, and Joseph to become living and fruitful branches of Christ, the true vine, of his mystical body, by keeping its purity of doctrine and missionary charity. Amen. In the name of the Father, and of the Son, and of the Holy Ghost. Amen.
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3: The Holy Ghost. Amen. And so, my dear faithful, we have here on this Sunday what is called Good Shepherd Sunday. And it is so called because of the gospel of today, where our Lord says that I am the Good Shepherd, and the Good Shepherd giveth his life for his sheep. And so, to understand well these words of our Lord, and also those of St. Peter, who says that our Lord gives to us an example to follow, that we are converted to the shepherd and bishop of our souls, that we should understand, firstly, what is a shepherd and what is a sheep? Well, the shepherd, obviously, and the sheep are related. In a sense, the shepherd is there to care for the sheep. Do you know, the sheep is a very interesting animal. For those who do not live on farms, that a sheep is actually kind of an animal that has been so domesticated that it has very few, if none, natural ability to defend itself. In fact, even its hair, even its fur, which we make wool from, will grow to such an extent that it will actually suffocate the sheep if it is not taken care of, that a sheep needs a human being around in order for it to even maintain its fur, because it's been so domesticated, so used to human companionship, that it cannot survive very well without it. And so the sheep is very useful in the sense that it can be used for the wool, for the milk, for the meat, and also for the leather. And so a sheep is very adapted to human existence, we could say. And then also we can see that our Lord makes us like to sheep. And so, like a sheep, that we too cannot function, we cannot exist without God. We cannot exist without our Lord, as our Lord even says very clearly in the Gospel, without me, you can do nothing. And so we are the domestics of God, as St. Peter says in another passage, that we are made, to see God face to face. And so the sheep without the shepherd is an unnatural situation, that we must be with our Lord. If we are to accomplish anything good in this life, we need the good shepherd. And so what is the shepherd? The shepherd is the one who takes care of the sheep. He doesn't know, as the sheep is in such need of the shepherd, that the shepherd is there in order to take care of them. And notice what our Lord says. He gives the attribute of the good shepherd, which means, sadly, there can also be bad ones. There can be good shepherds, and so that implies also that there are those that are bad ones. And so what does the Good Shepherd do in order that we might understand better our Lord and also our necessity for our Lord? We should contemplate what our Lord gives us the qualifications of a good shepherd, a good leader, a good person who takes care of the sheep, who we are. And so the first criterion that our Lord gives in the Gospel of today is that He gives His life for His sheep. He gives His life for His sheep. That is to say that He gives not only His physical life on the cross, right? That's our Lord obviously that's making reference to the fact that He will die for us upon the cross. But also giving life means more than that. He also, our Lord, gives us His time, gives us His energy, His talent, His knowledge. He shares everything that He is with us, even giving us His very own body and blood for the spiritual nourishment of our souls. And so, our Lord is the Good Shepherd because He gives His life to His sheep. He does not let them be. He does not just ignore them. He doesn't allow them to starve. He gives them good pastures, as He says in another gospel. And so those good pastures for our soul is the truth, the knowledge. And so our Lord takes the time, takes the effort in order to teach us the way to salvation. Our Lord, as we see in the Gospel of St. John in the fourth chapter, even to this woman, this Samaritan woman, who is very far from God. And yet our Lord, even though He is tired, as the Gospel says, even though He is fatigued from the journey and from all the apostolic work, He yet holds a conversation with this woman and even offers her eternal life. And so He transforms this woman who was very far from God, into an apostle, that the whole village, the whole town, actually believes in our Lord, thanks to her intervention, thanks to her. And so there we can see our Lord giving Himself continuously from Bethlehem to the tomb. And even after His resurrection, He is with His apostles in order to instruct them, to console them, to strengthen them, to fortify them, to give them that all they need in order to spread the kingdom of justice and truth. And so there we can see our Lord giving Himself for us. And so likewise, the mark of a good shepherd is to give of himself, whereas the evil shepherd, unfortunately, does not give his life for his sheep. And our Lord explains a further, right? But the hireling, whose own the sheep are not. So He's talking about the hireling, or the one who is hired, the mercenary, the one who has been given this job to look after the sheep, but they don't belong to him, as the Gospel says. They are he that is not the shepherd, and so he is the sheep whose own the sheep are not. And so the hireling doesn't care for the sheep. He is there for himself. He is a hireling, which means his time is his own, and he sells his time to the owner in order to get some money, to get some profit for himself, to have some sort of livelihood. And so the sheep don't belong to him, and so he's not too interested in that. He's only interested in the money that he'll get for doing the job that is given to him. And so that is the hireling, who is, of course, not a good shepherd. Because why? Because he doesn't give his time, he doesn't give his life, he only gives his time only for a certain reason, for the money, for the hire, and not because he has care for the sheep. And our Lord explains how we can see that. Just as our Lord says, by the good fruit, the good tree gives good fruit and the bad tree gives bad fruit, we can see that also in the Gospel today with the good shepherd and the bad shepherd. The hireling, when the wolf comes, what happens to the sheep? The wolf comes and the hireling flies. He runs away. He does not take care of his sheep. He simply, of the sheep that he's been hired to do, he simply runs away. He doesn't care for them. He does not defend them. He doesn't protect them. He doesn't warn them. He doesn't do anything. He only cares for himself. He's very self-centered. For after all, they don't belong to him. And he has no interest in the upkeep or the profit of the sheep. For him, it is not that interesting whether the sheep are doing well or ill. He is thinking of his hire, of his pay. And so that is why this wolf comes. And it is very interesting for us to look in the Gospel, my dear faithful, what happens when the wolf comes? What does the wolf do? The wolf, of course, is the great enemy of the sheep. The wolf is ravenous. He is hungry. He wants to devour the sheep. And so he comes, and so the wolf catches and scatters the sheep. So he catches them. He catches them in order to eat them, to destroy them, to kill them. And so that is what the devil does to us. That is what the enemies of our soul do to us. They destroy the life within us. They catch us. Notice they catch us, how that is very aptly said, that we do not want to be under the mastery of the devil. We do not want evil, and yet the evil catches us, right? And because why? Because no one has warned us about it. No one has taught us about what the wolf is up to. Nobody has told us to run, to save ourselves or anything of that nature. No, the hireling has simply abandoned the sheep. And so the wolf comes and he catches. And then he also comes and he scatters the sheep. And that is exactly the mark of the enemy. Whereas the shepherd gathers the sheep to him. In fact, that is what our Lord says in another part of the gospel, that the sheep hear his voice, and they are one flock and one shepherd. And because that unity that is given by the good shepherd, because of that strength of his example, the strength of his doctrine, and the food that he gives them, all of that are marks of the unity. And we call that the unity of the church, where the church is one, because there is one shepherd, there is one head, our Lord, but also the one sacrifice that is offered that nourishes our soul. And there is also the unity of the sacraments also. That is all that unity of the church, which our Lord produces in the flock. Whereas the wolf, the hireling, they abandon the sheep, and then the wolf comes and scatters, causing discord, causing misunderstandings, causing confusion, causing all of these terrible things to happen to the sheep. And so that is why why does this all happen? The hireling flies because he is a hireling and he has no care for the sheep. And so we can see from the bad shepherd that he has no care. He does not love them. He does not have any real interest in the sheep, only in himself. Whereas the good shepherd is the opposite. He has great care for the sheep, that it is important to him whether the sheep are doing well or whether they are doing ill, that he takes care of them, and so he loves them. And so then our Lord then repeats, "I am the good shepherd." And that is what we must also recognize, my dear faithful, that our Lord did not simply die on the cross and then ignore us. It is more than that. He is continually with us in the holy sacrifice of the Mass, in the doctrine of the church, in the magisterium of the church, in the authorities of the church, in the shepherds that he's given to us, that he's given to us, these shepherds, in order to watch over us, right? Heaven forbid that they might turn into hirelings, but they are given to us. Our Lord has care of our soul. And then our Lord says that, "I am the good shepherd, and I know mine, and mine know me." And there's the other criterion, we could say, of the good shepherd, that he knows his sheep, that he knows what they are doing, he knows what they are up to. And also, conversely, that the good shepherd is, as it were, transparent. The sheep know what he's up to, they know what he is doing. And so that is where we can see that great interest that our Lord has in his sheep, that is important to him. In fact, our Lord will say in the gospel that the very hairs of your head are numbered. How careful God is looking after us, that there is providence even in the fall of a sparrow, as he says in the gospel. And so likewise, the sheep are known to our Lord. And so our Lord knows our struggle. He knows our weakness. He knows our sins. He knows all.

to a lie, as St. Paul says, who pervert know the teaching of our Lord, who do not know him. In fact, they cannot know him because they do not love him. And so that is why that we must too, my dear faithful, remember that the sheep have to listen to the voice of the shepherd. If we don't listen to our Lord, how in the world are we going to be safe with him? No, that is how the sheep often end up in all sorts of trouble. If you ever had to take care of sheep, you know that sheep have a very bad tendency of sort of wandering off and doing all sorts of crazy things. No, they'll eat the grass and they simply pay no attention to anything, and then they'll get themselves stuck in a ditch, and then they just simply can't get out. They are quite feeble creatures. They are not made for any great exploits. That's what. And so they will often get lost. They will often just wander around and get stuck somewhere where they can't get out, and then they will simply die. No, they will simply die. But that is why that we too, the sheep, we have to pay attention to what our Lord wants of us, that we have to pay attention to the grace that he gives us, that this help that he gives us is not in vain, that we truly follow him as we ought. And then I'll notice that our Lord says that he lays down his life for the sheep. Right? There we can see the great truth that we celebrate at this Easter time, that our Lord dies upon the cross for us, that we, his sheep, have gone astray, as St. Peter says in the epistle, and that it is by his stripes that we are healed, by his wounds, by our Lord's scourging at the pillar, by his passion, and by his death upon the cross, our souls are healed as he takes that affliction upon himself, winning us those graces that we need in order to obtain eternal life. And so there we can see that also then finally our Lord gives the last mark of the Good Shepherd, is that he is also apostolic, that he goes and to search for those sheep, that he has other sheep that he must bring, and they would hear that to hear his voice, they must bring them so that there will be one fold and one shepherd. That is to say that he is not simply content, simply happy that he has the five or six sheep that he has here. He also wants others to come and to be safe and to be in this sheepfold. Right? And that is what we call simply the conversion of souls, the preaching of the gospel, to go out into the highways, into the marketplace, and to force them to come in. To remember the parable of the wedding feast, that after those who had been invited did not come, the Lord tells the servants to go into the streets and to force them to come in. No, I say to bring them in, even if necessary, dragging them here. There we can see the great desire that our Lord has, that all be part of his sheepfold, that there be one holy Catholic and apostolic church. It's apostolic not only in the sense of being founded upon the apostles, but also being sent, like the apostles, to the four corners of the earth, to every tribe and every nation, to bring to them this grace of our Lord and Savior. And so we can see very quickly that the bad shepherd or the hireling, who is not apostolic, he does not care for the sheep, and so if he has more or less of them, for him it is not, for him it's the same thing. He doesn't go out to try to convert. He only goes out to dialogue, to discuss, or to find out out of curiosity what other sheep are doing. But he does not want to bring them into his sheepfold. No, but that is the sign of a hireling. That is not the sign of a good shepherd. A good shepherd works for the conversion of others, works for their change, that they become good Catholics, and not simply that they be some sort of anonymous believer of some sort of strange ideas. No, that our Lord wants us to all be united in the faith in him, in that one faith, one Lord, one baptism, as St. Paul says. And so, my dear faithful, on these considerations, let us remember also the words of St. Peter, that our Lord gave an example to us. And it's exactly that example that we must follow, right? To remember that each and every one of us is in some way responsible for someone, or at least responsible for oneself. And being responsible means that you are a shepherd of some sort. No matter what your station in life, it might be just as a student, it might be as a father or mother of a family, it might be as a person in charge of a great company or a small company or of a little shop, or even of many souls.

0: But in any case, we are to follow our Lord and His example as being a shepherd. If you are a shepherd only of yourself, you still have all your faculties, your reason, your will, all the different powers of your soul and body to shepherd, not to, but to protect and to guard and to nourish and to perfect all these things. No, are still your domain. That is your sheepfold, we could say. Right? And so to follow the example of our Lord, to give your time and energy and effort to the perfection of all this that you have. But also how much more those who have some authority, who are given charge over others, such as the parents in a family, to give their time and energy to their children. And also the children to hear their parents' voice. It works both ways, for the sheep to profit from the effort that the parents give, that they must also be obedient, they must follow, they must listen to his voice, to, as it says here, that the guide is, are there, but if the guide can tell, can encourage, can help, but yet, if they make no profit, or they make no use of it, that energy is, very sadly, not wasted, but not nearly as effective as it ought to be. And also, how much more those who have a share in the government of towns and nations and so forth. That how we must pray, my dear faithful, that we have good shepherds in position of authority and not these hirelings that run away at the nearest sign of danger. Not these hirelings who are there only for themselves to rather to strip the sheep and not to look after them. And so let us pray, my dear faithful, that the good Lord might send us many good shepherds, and that these good shepherds might watch over their sheep, that we all might enjoy that vision of God now for all eternity. In the name of the Father, and of the Son, and of the Holy Ghost.
1: It is certainly an image of a sorry world indeed, a world without saints, but it is a world in which we will live, a world where martyrs refuse to shed their blood, where young men refuse the call to the priesthood, where confessors shy away from defending their faith, where mothers no longer sacrifice themselves to our Lord through their children, through their family, where children choose their own will to obedience, where the Mass is not loved, where the Blessed Sacrament is not devoutly received, where confession is ignored, where Our Lady is forgotten, where instead men and women indulge only in selfishness and in worldliness. But it is a world in which we will live. It will be a world in which souls are damned unless souls generously answer the call to sanctity. The world is in dire need of an epidemic of sanctity. None of us can be content to step back and hide away under this ugly guise of mediocrity, to expect someone else to become a saint, to expect somebody else to make that step, to make that sacrifice. No saint ever thought that way. And if all men thought that way, it would be a sorry, sorry, sorry world.
2: Of the Son, and of the Holy Ghost. Amen. And so, my dear faithful, our Lord in the Gospel of today teaches us one of the most important virtues that is necessary for us to reach eternal life. Remember that our Lord is the perfect image of God the Father, the perfect image of the divinity, and he had all the virtues in perfection. And our Lord could have said, "Learn of me, for I am infinitely wise," or "Learn of me, for I have the strength to carry the cross." And yet, he did not say that. He said rather, "Learn of me, for I am meek and humble of heart." And so it was exactly these two virtues especially that our Lord requires that we learn of him, that he recommends to us in a very special way. And it's exactly by this miracle that our Lord performs today in the Gospel that he teaches this virtue in a more profound way. Since our Lord recommends this virtue so much for us, this virtue of humility, let us study exactly what happens in the Gospel of today to learn properly what it means to be humble. So first that we notice that our Lord enters into the house of one of the chiefs of the Pharisees, and that is on the Sabbath day. So the Pharisees, as you well know, are those who are proud. And today our Lord is in the house of the chief of these proud men. in order to cure him of his pride. For there is hope, as we read in the Gospel, for even these proud men, these proud Pharisees, for as the Gospel says, they watched our Lord. They looked at him. They were wondering what he would do. And so there we can see, we can, of course, perhaps they had the intention of tricking him. But nonetheless, they observe him, to see him, to watch him, what he was doing. So there is hope that they might, by observing him, also follow his example. And so we see in the Gospel that there was a certain one who was born sick, who was very sick, who has a disease which is called the dropsy. That is to say, this man had physically what the sickness of pride does to our souls. Remember that dropsy is the inflammation of the body, an inflammation of the body which is shown by an excess of water which is taken on by the body. And so also pride inflames the soul. It puffs it up. It inflames the soul. And so as the person with dropsy swells up so much that he sometimes can no longer walk, even times faints because of the pressure around his heart, so also the proud man finds it difficult to advance in a spiritual life. Dropsy, as we know, leads to the failure of the heart, as the heart can no longer support the weight of the fluid around it. And so also the proud man finds it difficult to love, difficult to even live with others. And others have very difficulty to live with a proud man. And so to remember that pride is fundamentally a spiritual sin, but its consequences are very far-reaching, sadly. Pride is the exaggerated love of self, coming from a false knowledge of self, a false esteem of what one is. So the proud man believes himself to be something that he is not. He is a person who lives in a self-perpetuating lie, that of believing himself without need of others, and even without need of God. And sometimes, of course, gifted men can be tempted to pride, but pride is always found amongst those who are living in sin. So remember that pride leads one to contempt of everything that is not oneself, and attempts to attribute to oneself things that do not belong to it, thinks itself capable of that which it is unable, and can even reach such proportions as to refuse gratitude to him who gives existence to all things, who even refuses to acknowledge the existence of God himself. And thus pride is the exact contrary to the desire for perfection. All of us desire to be perfect. We all have ambitions to be virtuous, even if we don't know exactly in what virtue consists or how to obtain it. The proud man thinks, however, that he is already perfect and thus needs not search for perfection. He is not looking for it because he thinks he already has it. And so we are commanded to love ourselves, like our Lord says, to such an extent that we would love our neighbor as ourselves. But the proud man does not know himself and thus cannot love himself properly. The proud man attributes all to himself and sees only himself as the end for which he was created. And so he lives in a perpetual illusion. And thus the Pharisees see the Sabbath day not as a day in which to honor God, which is what his intention is, which is a commandment that we must honor the Lord's day. But rather they see this day of the Lord, on which they can measure their own perfection. So instead of serving God, they serve rather themselves. For this reason, they made all sorts of prescriptions about what could and couldn't be done, not for the honor due to God, but rather for the honor due to their own ideas and practices of how they could show themselves more perfect to the world than rather how it could serve God. And so exactly our Lord, in order to heal them of this sin, this terrible blindness of pride, which corrupts even that very important commandment to observe the Sabbath day, he exactly asked them a question which they have no answer. Is it lawful to heal on the Sabbath day? Is it allowed to give health, to give goodness on the Sabbath day? So according to their notions, to these proud Pharisees, it was not permissible even to aid someone on the Sabbath day, as they, thinking themselves perfect, saw no reason that others might help others, or that others might need help. And so the scripture says that they kept silent, as they knew that the scripture did not confirm what they taught. But in their pride, they refused to acknowledge this contradiction, a pattern so often repeated in history, where those who have seen the truth simply cannot answer, and so they simply ignore the reality in front of them in favor of their pride and their own foolish illusions. And in order to show by miracle that not only did God permit healing on the Sabbath, but that God himself heals on the Sabbath, our Lord will heal this poor man in front of their eyes, giving them a miracle to prove, without a shadow of a doubt, that it is not only permissible to heal on the Sabbath day, but even God himself heals on the Sabbath day. And then, as our Lord explains to them by example, by this miracle, he remarks, just in passing, that even they themselves will help an animal on the Sabbath day. How odd that they would rescue an animal, an ox or an axe, on the Sabbath day, but yet not a human being who is created in the image and likeness of God. But that is pride. Pride is so full of contradictions and self-contradiction and illogic, as it is based not on the truth, but on a lie. That is oftentimes the most stunning visible manifestation of pride, is that self-contradiction, that continuous warring with oneself, because one lives in an illusion. So pride leads necessarily to folly and insanity, as it is based on a falsehood. And then finally, our Lord cures the Pharisees of this insidious vice by teaching them the virtue of humility. That is to say, that virtue they must practice to overcome this love of their own excellence, this love of self, the virtue which is the remedy of pride, that's humility. So notice that our Lord remarks that the Pharisees come to the feast taking the first places, as if they deserved it, as if they were the ones who ought to be there and nobody else, ignoring, one could say, all the others, thinking themselves the center of attention and the center of the universe, when it's actually a marriage feast. If we notice the absurdity of that, who should be the ones honored at this time? Should be the couple who's being married, not the one that thinks himself honored to the first place just because he happens to be there. And so that is exactly the mark of the proud man, thinking that they are the most worthy in the room, without consideration of others, or even of their state, or even of the circumstances that are so apparent to others. Our Lord then instructs us, sit not at the first place, or else you may be asked to give it up. That is to say, we should not think ourselves worthy of the first place. We should not know that as sinners and weak men, we have no merit to the first place, but rather that we are his best, even as our Lord says, unprofitable servants, as our Lord says in another place. We only barely can do our own duty of state, never mind something grand. And so we have to eradicate this error from our hearts, that we are somewhat important. We are not that important. It is our duties, rather. It is our responsibilities that can be important. And therefore we have a certain place because of those responsibilities. But it's not us as a person. It's those things that are important, that are honored, that even as we can see that even in the structure of the state, it is not because someone is more virtuous that he has an office or a function. It's the function itself that deserves the dignity, and that man should do all he can to fulfill it responsibly and worthily. But it's the office itself that is honored, not the person holding it. And that is why it is not important to think of oneself, but rather of one's responsibilities, and it's that that truly gives us greatness. That is to say, we are only important insofar as we are faithful to our duty. And so the fundamental error of these modern times, my dear faithful, is to think that we have some sort of dignity by ourselves, that the fact that we exist, or that we are a human being, that we have rights and dignity. But yet nothing is further from the truth, actually. The fact is, we are born with obligations. The very first obligation, of course, is just finding something to keep us alive. That we are born unequal by nature. That even us, for many years, will depend upon the others for our own simple existence. For others who give things to us, namely our parents. For some 20 years, we will be dependent on others. And so to say that man is born equal is complete nonsense. For one third of his life, at least, he is completely dependent on others for his bare necessities. And so to argue that he is somehow dignified because of his nature is simply not true. He only becomes dignified and responsible when he actually care for himself. We can actually found his own family, when he can do by himself, certainly. Then he has a certain responsibility and therefore a dignity. But it's not because he's born with it. It's because of what he does with what he has been given. And so, the fact is, we are born with obligations. We are not self-sufficient. We need other things. And from thence, this need of other things, the obligation of obtaining that which we both need physically and spiritually. We're even born without even knowing how to go to the bathroom, my dear faithful. We don't even know these most basic things when we are born. And so to argue that we are somehow worthy of something is simply nonsense. It's simply not true. We have to be taught even this by others. So to speak of human dignity in face of all this is not only absurd, but laughable. The angels would weep if they knew what we thought. We are not born with rights, but obligations. We are born with obligations firstly, and rights are only a consequence of these obligations. Each of us possesses rights because of these obligations, and not the other way around. A king or leader possesses the right to command by the fact that he has the obligation to protect and foster the common good. It's from his responsibility that he has those rights. Parents have the right to be obeyed by the obligations they have contracted to educate their children, and so exactly that's why the children must obey, is because of the duties and responsibilities the parents have to run their household, to provide for everybody. And so it's exactly for that they need a distribution of labor. Who needs to do what at what time? And so it's exactly from this responsibility that an obligation of obeying comes from for the children. So everyone has the right to practice the true religion because each of us has the obligation of tending towards their last end, which is God Almighty. We have the obligation to worship the one true God and none other. And therefore, there is nothing that can take that right from us. No one who can force us to worship falsely. And there is no one who has the right to practice error simply because no one can be obliged for something that is false. We cannot be obliged to do something that is wrong simply because no one has the obligation to sin. And so there we can see that the sickness of this modern world is fundamentally the sin of pride. It is the suggestion of the devil that has produced this world around us today. Thinking oneself worthy of everything, we end up with absolutely nothing. We destroy everything, thinking that we are deserving of everything. It is not only ironic that this last century, my dear faithful, saw over 100 million persons murdered for the rights of man. It is a horrible but logical consequence of seeking independence from God, of thinking oneself already perfect and without need of Him who came to save us from our sins. And so, my dear faithful, let us especially follow these prescriptions, these counsels which our Lord gives us in the gospel of today, that we have to seek rather the lowest place. We have to practice this virtue so necessary for our salvation, for the salvation of ourselves and for our society around us. We have to practice this humility. We have to see truly what we are and not how we think we are. Humility does not mean a lack of desire to do great things, quite the contrary, but rather the means that we will ensure that in order to do great things, we must have ourselves rooted firmly in reality to truly accomplish something. You know how to know how things are, how truly things are, and not how you imagine them. For a tree to grow in stature, it must first grow in profundity. It must first launch deep roots in order to reach great heights. And so too, the soul which desires to be noble and good must begin in recognizing its dependence firstly on others, but above all on God. Our Lord says so categorically, without me, you can do nothing. That is not true, not just in the physical level, but also especially in the supernatural level, in the domain of grace. So to remember that the soul that wishes to be exalted must be humble, as our Lord even says, that he who humbles himself shall be exalted. Remember that glory that comes from another is something worthwhile. But one glory that only comes from oneself is vain and empty. But that glory that comes from good works, from the fulfilling of our obligations, that endures forever. And so, my dear friends, and my dear faithful, let us pray especially to Our Lady that this day, that this virtue which was so dear to her heart, to remember that in her Magnificat she says, know that he hath regarded the lowliness of his handmaid, and exalted the humble. He has sent the rich empty away and filled the poor with great things. It is exactly this virtue of humility which attracted the Holy Ghost to Our Lady. It was exactly this virtue that made her the Mother of God. And it was this virtue which gives her the right to rule as Queen of Heaven and Earth. And so, my dear faithful, let us pray to her that as likewise we might have a share, a small share of this humility, and thus also in this glory and happiness that she has with her Son, who is blessed forever. Amen. In the name of the Father, and of the Son, and of the Holy Ghost. Amen.
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4: Ave Maria, gratia plena Dominus tecum, benedicta tu in mulieribus, et benedictus fructus ventris tui, Iesus.

0: The Holy Rosary.
1: In the name of the Father, and of the Son, and of the Holy Ghost. Amen. I believe in God, the Father Almighty, creator of heaven and earth, and in Jesus Christ, his only Son, our Lord, who was conceived by the Holy Ghost, born of the Virgin Mary, suffered under Pontius Pilate, was crucified, died, and was buried. He descended into hell. The third day he arose again from the dead. He ascended into heaven, sitteth at the right hand of God, the Father Almighty. From thence he shall come to judge the living and the dead. Our Father, who art in heaven, hallowed be thy name. Thy kingdom come, thy will be done on earth as it is in heaven. Hail Mary, full of grace, the Lord is with thee. Blessed art thou amongst women, and blessed is the fruit of thy womb, Jesus. Hail Mary, full of grace, the Lord is with thee. Blessed art thou amongst women, and blessed is the fruit of thy womb, Jesus. Hail Mary, full of grace, the Lord is with thee. Blessed art thou amongst women, and blessed is the fruit of thy womb, Jesus.

we meditate today the joyful mysteries of the Holy Rosary. The first joyful mystery is the Annunciation. Our Father who art in heaven, hallowed be thy name. Thy kingdom come, thy will be done on earth as it is in heaven. Hail Mary, full of grace, the Lord is with thee. Blessed art thou amongst women, and blessed is the fruit of thy womb, Jesus. Hail Mary, full of grace, the Lord is with thee. Blessed art thou amongst women, and blessed is the fruit of thy womb, Jesus. Hail Mary, full of grace, the Lord is with thee. Blessed art thou amongst women, and blessed is the fruit of thy womb, Jesus. Hail Mary, full of grace, the Lord is with thee. Blessed art thou amongst women, and blessed is the fruit of thy womb, Jesus. Hail Mary, full of grace, the Lord is with thee. Blessed art thou amongst women, and blessed is the fruit of thy womb, Jesus. Hail Mary, full of grace, the Lord is with thee. Blessed art thou amongst women, and blessed is the fruit of thy womb, Jesus. Hail Mary, full of grace, the Lord is with thee. Blessed art thou amongst women, and blessed is the fruit of thy womb, Jesus. Hail Mary, full of grace, the Lord is with thee. Blessed art thou amongst women, and blessed is the fruit of thy womb, Jesus. Hail Mary, full of grace, the Lord is with thee. Blessed art thou amongst women, and blessed is the fruit of thy womb, Jesus. Hail Mary, full of grace, the Lord is with thee. Blessed art thou amongst women, and blessed is the fruit of thy womb, Jesus.

Lord Jesus. The second joyful mystery is the visitation of Our Lady to her cousin Saint Elizabeth. Our Father who art in heaven, hallowed be thy name, thy kingdom come, thy will be done on earth as it is in heaven. Hail Mary, full of grace, the Lord is with thee. Blessed art thou amongst women, and blessed is the fruit of thy womb, Jesus. Hail Mary, full of grace, the Lord is with thee. Blessed art thou amongst women, and blessed is the fruit of thy womb, Jesus. Hail Mary, full of grace, the Lord is with thee. Blessed art thou amongst women, and blessed is the fruit of thy womb, Jesus. Mary, full of grace, the Lord is with thee. Blessed art thou amongst women, and blessed is the fruit of thy womb, Jesus. Hail Mary, full of grace, the Lord is with thee. Blessed art thou amongst women, and blessed is the fruit of thy womb, Jesus. Hail Mary, full of grace, the Lord is with thee. Blessed art thou amongst women, and blessed is the fruit of thy womb, Jesus. Mary, full of grace, the Lord is with thee. Blessed art thou amongst women, and blessed is the fruit of thy womb, Jesus. Hail Mary, full of grace, the Lord is with thee. Blessed art thou amongst women, and blessed is the fruit of thy womb, Jesus. Hail Mary, full of grace, the Lord is with thee. Blessed art thou amongst women, and blessed is the fruit of thy womb, Jesus. Hail Mary, full of grace, the Lord is with thee. Blessed art thou amongst women, and blessed is the fruit of thy womb, Jesus.

my Jesus. On the third joyful mystery, as the Nativity of our Lord in Bethlehem. Our Father who art in heaven, hallowed be thy name. Thy kingdom come, thy will be done on earth as it is in heaven. Hail Mary, full of grace, the Lord is with thee. Blessed art thou amongst women, and blessed is the fruit of thy womb, Jesus. Hail Mary, full of grace, the Lord is with thee. Blessed art thou amongst women, and blessed is the fruit of thy womb, Jesus. Hail Mary, full of grace, the Lord is with thee. Blessed art thou amongst women, and blessed is the fruit of thy womb, Jesus. Hail Mary, full of grace, the Lord is with thee. Blessed art thou amongst women, and blessed is the fruit of thy womb, Jesus. Hail Mary, full of grace, the Lord is with thee. Blessed art thou amongst women, and blessed is the fruit of thy womb, Jesus. Hail Mary, full of grace, the Lord is with thee. Blessed art thou amongst women, and blessed is the fruit of thy womb, Jesus. Hail Mary, full of grace, the Lord is with thee. Blessed art thou amongst women, and blessed is the fruit of thy womb, Jesus. Mary, full of grace, the Lord is with thee. Blessed art thou amongst women, and blessed is the fruit of thy womb, Jesus. Hail Mary, full of grace, the Lord is with thee. Blessed art thou amongst women, and blessed is the fruit of thy womb, Jesus. Hail Mary, full of grace, the Lord is with thee. Blessed art thou amongst women, and blessed is the fruit of thy womb, Jesus.

by Jesus. And the fourth joyful mystery, the presentation of the infant Jesus in the temple and the purification of Our Lady. Our Father who art in heaven, hallowed be thy name. Thy kingdom come, thy will be done on earth as it is in heaven. Hail Mary, full of grace, the Lord is with thee. Blessed art thou amongst women, and blessed is the fruit of thy womb, Jesus. Hail Mary, full of grace, the Lord is with thee. Blessed art thou amongst women, and blessed is the fruit of thy womb, Jesus. Hail Mary, full of grace, the Lord is with thee. Blessed art thou amongst women, and blessed is the fruit of thy womb, Jesus. Hail Mary, full of grace, the Lord is with thee. Blessed art thou amongst women, and blessed is the fruit of thy womb, Jesus. Hail Mary, full of grace, the Lord is with thee. Blessed art thou amongst women, and blessed is the fruit of thy womb, Jesus. Hail Mary, full of grace, the Lord is with thee. Blessed art thou amongst women, and blessed is the fruit of thy womb, Jesus. Hail Mary, full of grace, the Lord is with thee. Blessed art thou amongst women, and blessed is the fruit of thy womb, Jesus. Hail Mary, full of grace, the Lord is with thee. Blessed art thou amongst women, and blessed is the fruit of thy womb, Jesus. Hail Mary, full of grace, the Lord is with thee. Blessed art thou amongst women, and blessed is the fruit of thy womb, Jesus. Hail Mary, full of grace, the Lord is with thee. Blessed art thou amongst women, and blessed is the fruit of thy womb, Jesus.

my Jesus. The last joyful mystery, the finding of Jesus in the temple. Our Father who art in heaven, hallowed be thy name. Thy kingdom come, thy will be done on earth as it is in heaven. Hail Mary, full of grace, the Lord is with thee. Blessed art thou amongst women, and blessed is the fruit of thy womb, Jesus. Hail Mary, full of grace, the Lord is with thee. Blessed art thou amongst women, and blessed is the fruit of thy womb, Jesus. Hail Mary, full of grace, the Lord is with thee. Blessed art thou amongst women, and blessed is the fruit of thy womb, Jesus. Hail Mary, full of grace, the Lord is with thee. Blessed art thou amongst women, and blessed is the fruit of thy womb, Jesus. Hail Mary, full of grace, the Lord is with thee. Blessed art thou amongst women, and blessed is the fruit of thy womb, Jesus. Hail Mary, full of grace, the Lord is with thee. Blessed art thou amongst women, and blessed is the fruit of thy womb, Jesus. Hail Mary, full of grace, the Lord is with thee. Blessed art thou amongst women, and blessed is the fruit of thy womb, Jesus. Hail Mary, full of grace, the Lord is with thee. Blessed art thou amongst women, and blessed is the fruit of thy womb, Jesus. Hail Mary, full of grace, the Lord is with thee. Blessed art thou amongst women, and blessed is the fruit of thy womb, Jesus. Hail Mary, full of grace, the Lord is with thee. Blessed art thou amongst women, and blessed is the fruit of thy womb, Jesus.

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0: for us, O Holy Mother of God. Let us pray. O God, whose only begotten Son, by his life, death, and resurrection, has purchased for us the rewards of eternal life, grant, we beseech thee, that meditating upon these mysteries in the most holy rosary of the Blessed Virgin Mary, we may imitate what they contain and obtain what they promise, through the same Christ our Lord. Amen. In the name of the Father, and of the Son, and of
1: the divine praises and reparation of the sins of blasphemy. Blessed be God.
2: Blessed be his holy name.
1: Blessed be Jesus Christ, true God and true man.
2: Blessed be
1: the name of Jesus.
2: Blessed be his most sacred heart.
1: Blessed be his most precious blood.
2: Blessed be Jesus in the most holy sacrament of the altar.
1: Blessed be the Holy Ghost, the Paraclete.
2: Blessed be the great Mother of God, Mary, most holy.
1: Blessed be her holy and immaculate conception.
2: Blessed be her glorious assumption.
1: Blessed be the name of Mary, Virgin and Mother.
2: Blessed be Saint Joseph, her most chaste spouse.
1: Blessed be God in his angels and in his saints.
3: Holy Son, our Lord, who was conceived by the Holy Ghost, born of the Virgin Mary, suffered under Pontius Pilate, was crucified, died, and was buried. He descended into hell, and on the third day he rose again from the dead. He ascended into heaven and sits at the right hand of God, the Father Almighty, and from thence he shall come to judge the living and the dead.
4: Amen. The Holy Ghost, the Holy Catholic Church, the communion of saints, the forgiveness of sins, the resurrection of the body, and life and love. Amen.
3: Our Father who art in heaven, hallowed be thy name. Thy kingdom come, thy will be done on earth as it is in heaven.
4: Give us this day our daily bread, and forgive us our trespasses, as we forgive those who trespass against us. And lead us not into temptation, but deliver us from evil. Amen.
3: Hail Mary, full of grace, the Lord is with thee. Blessed art thou amongst women, and blessed is the fruit of thy womb, Jesus.
4: Holy Mary, Mother of God, pray for us sinners, now and at the hour of death. Amen.
3: Hail Mary, full of grace, the Lord is with thee. Blessed art thou amongst women, and blessed is the fruit of thy womb, Jesus.
4: Holy Mary, Mother of God, pray for us sinners, now and at the hour of death. Amen.
3: Hail Mary, full of grace, the Lord is with thee. Blessed art thou amongst women, and blessed is the fruit of thy womb, Jesus.
4: Holy Mary, Mother of God, pray for us sinners, now and at the hour of

0: five sorrowful mysteries. The first is the agony in the garden. Our Father who art in heaven, hallowed be thy name, thy kingdom come, thy will be done on earth as it is in heaven.
1: Give us this day our daily bread, and forgive us our trespasses, as we forgive those who trespass against us. And lead us not into temptation, but deliver us from evil. Amen.
0: Hail Mary, full of grace, the Lord is with thee. Blessed art thou amongst women, and blessed is the fruit of thy womb, Jesus.
1: Holy Mary, Mother of God, pray for us sinners, now and at the hour of our death. Amen.
0: Hail Mary, full of grace, the Lord is with thee. Blessed art thou amongst women, and blessed is the fruit of thy womb, Jesus.
1: Holy Mary, Mother of God, pray for us sinners, now and at the hour of our death. Amen.
0: Hail Mary, full of grace, the Lord is with thee. Blessed art thou amongst women, and blessed is the fruit of thy womb, Jesus.
1: Holy Mary, Mother of God, pray for us sinners, now and at the hour of our death. Amen.
0: Hail Mary, full of grace, the Lord is with thee. Blessed art thou amongst women, and blessed is the fruit of thy womb, Jesus.
1: Holy Mary, Mother of God, pray for us sinners, now and at the hour of our death. Amen.
0: Hail Mary, full of grace, the Lord is with thee. Blessed art thou amongst women, and blessed is the fruit of thy womb, Jesus.
1: Holy Mary, Mother of God, pray for us sinners, now and at the hour of our death. Amen.
0: Hail Mary, full of grace, the Lord is with thee. Blessed art thou amongst women, and blessed is the fruit of thy womb, Jesus.
1: Holy Mary, Mother of God, pray for us sinners, now and at the hour of our death. Amen.
0: Hail Mary, full of grace, the Lord is with thee. Blessed art thou amongst women, and blessed is the fruit of thy womb, Jesus.
1: Holy Mary, Mother of God, pray for us sinners, now and at the hour of our death. Amen.
0: Hail Mary, full of grace, the Lord is with thee. Blessed art thou amongst women, and blessed is the fruit of thy womb, Jesus.
1: Holy Mary, Mother of God, pray for us sinners, now and at the hour of our death. Amen.
0: Hail Mary, full of grace, the Lord is with thee. Blessed art thou amongst women, and blessed is the fruit of thy womb, Jesus.
1: Holy Mary, Mother of God, pray for us sinners, now and at the hour of our death. Amen.
0: Hail Mary, full of grace, the Lord is with thee. Blessed art thou amongst women, and blessed is the fruit of thy womb.

0: my Jesus,
1: forgive us our sins, save us from the fires of hell, and give all souls to heaven, especially those who most need thy mercy.
0: Second sorrow for mystery, the scourging at the pillar. Our Father, who art in heaven, hallowed be thy name. Thy kingdom come, thy will be done on earth as it is in heaven.
1: Give us this day our daily bread, and forgive us our trespasses, as we forgive those who trespass against us. And lead us not into temptation, but deliver us from evil. Amen.
0: Hail Mary, full of grace, the Lord is with thee. Blessed art thou among women, and blessed is the fruit of thy womb, Jesus.
1: Holy Mary, Mother of God, pray for us sinners, now and at the hour of our death. Amen.
0: Hail Mary, full of grace, the Lord is with thee. Blessed art thou among women, and blessed is the fruit of thy womb, Jesus.
1: Holy Mary, Mother of God, pray for us sinners, now and at the hour of our death. Amen.
0: Hail Mary, full of grace, the Lord is with thee. Blessed art thou among women, and blessed is the fruit of thy womb, Jesus.
1: Holy Mary, Mother of God, pray for us sinners, now and at the hour of our death. Amen.
0: Hail Mary, full of grace, the Lord is with thee. Blessed art thou among women, and blessed is the fruit of thy womb, Jesus.
1: Holy Mary, Mother of God, pray for us sinners, now and at the hour of our death. Amen.
0: Hail Mary, full of grace, the Lord is with thee. Blessed art thou among women, and blessed is the fruit of thy womb, Jesus.
1: Holy Mary, Mother of God, pray for us sinners, now and at the hour of our death. Amen.
0: Hail Mary, full of grace, the Lord is with thee. Blessed art thou among women, and blessed is the fruit of thy womb, Jesus.
1: Holy Mary, Mother of God, pray for us sinners, now and at the hour of our death. Amen.
0: Hail Mary, full of grace, the Lord is with thee. Blessed art thou among women, and blessed is the fruit of thy womb, Jesus.
1: Holy Mary, Mother of God, pray for us sinners, now and at the hour of our death. Amen.
0: Hail Mary, full of grace, the Lord is with thee. Blessed art thou among women, and blessed is the fruit of thy womb, Jesus.
1: Holy Mary, Mother of God, pray for us sinners, now and at the hour of our death. Amen.
0: Hail Mary, full of grace, the Lord is with thee. Blessed art thou among women, and blessed is the fruit of thy womb, Jesus.
1: Holy Mary, Mother of God, pray for us sinners, now and at the hour of our death. Amen.
0: Hail Mary, full of grace, the Lord is with thee. Blessed art thou among women, and blessed is the fruit of thy womb, Jesus.

0: especially those who most need thy mercy.
1: The third sorrowful mystery is the crown of thorns. Our Father, who art in heaven, hallowed be thy name. Thy kingdom come, thy will be done on earth as it is in heaven.
0: Give us this day our daily bread, and forgive us our trespasses, as we forgive those who trespass against us. And lead us not into temptation, but deliver us from evil. Amen.
1: Hail Mary, full of grace, the Lord is with thee. Blessed art thou amongst women, and blessed is the fruit of thy womb, Jesus.
0: Holy Mary, Mother of God, pray for us sinners, now and at the hour of our death. Amen.
1: Hail Mary, full of grace, the Lord is with thee. Blessed art thou amongst women, and blessed is the fruit of thy womb, Jesus.
0: Holy Mary, Mother of God, pray for us sinners, now and at the hour of our death. Amen.
1: Grace, the Lord is with thee. Blessed art thou amongst women, and blessed is the fruit of thy womb, Jesus.
0: Holy Mary, Mother of God, pray for us sinners, now and at the hour of our death. Amen.
1: Hail Mary, full of grace, the Lord is with thee. Blessed art thou amongst women, and blessed is the fruit of thy womb, Jesus.
0: Holy Mary, Mother of God, pray for us sinners, now and at the hour of our death. Amen.
1: Hail Mary, full of grace, the Lord is with thee. Blessed art thou amongst women, and blessed is the fruit of thy womb, Jesus.
0: Holy Mary, Mother of God, pray for us sinners, now and at the hour of our death. Amen.
1: Hail Mary, full of grace, the Lord is with thee. Blessed art thou amongst women, and blessed is the fruit of thy womb, Jesus.
0: Holy Mary, Mother of God, pray for us sinners, now and at the hour of our death. Amen.
1: Hail Mary, full of grace, the Lord is with thee. Blessed art thou amongst women, and blessed is the fruit of thy womb, Jesus.
0: Holy Mary, Mother of God, pray for us sinners, now and at the hour of our death. Amen.
1: Hail Mary, full of grace, the Lord is with thee. Blessed art thou amongst women, and blessed is the fruit of thy womb, Jesus.
0: Holy Mary, Mother of God, pray for us sinners, now and at the hour of our death. Amen.
1: Hail Mary, full of grace, the Lord is with thee. Blessed art thou amongst women, and blessed is the fruit of thy womb, Jesus.
0: Holy Mary, Mother of God, pray for us sinners, now and at the hour of our death. Amen.
1: Hail Mary, full of grace, the Lord is with thee. Blessed art thou amongst women, and blessed is the fruit of thy womb, Jesus.
0: Holy Mary, Mother of God, pray for us sinners,

0: Ó Jesus.
1: Reconciliar-se os céus, na paz e tal. Ali also to heaven, especially those who must be in thy mercy.
2: The fourth sorrowful mystery is the carrying of the cross. Our Father, who art in heaven, hallowed be thy name. Thy kingdom come, thy will be done on earth as it is in heaven.
1: You are the Savior, and you are the Savior, as we forgive those who trespass against us. And lead us not into temptation, but deliver us from evil. Amen.
2: Hail Mary, full of grace, the Lord is with thee. Blessed art thou amongst women, and blessed is the fruit of thy womb, Jesus.
1: Holy Mary, Mother of God, pray for us sinners, now and at the hour of our death. Amen.
2: Hail Mary, full of grace, the Lord is with thee. Blessed art thou amongst women, and blessed is the fruit of thy womb, Jesus.
1: Holy Mary, Mother of God, pray for us sinners, now and at the hour of our death. Amen.
2: Full of grace, the Lord is with thee. Blessed art thou amongst women, and blessed is the fruit of thy womb, Jesus.
1: Holy Mary, Mother of God, pray for us sinners, now and at the hour of our death. Amen.
2: Hail Mary, full of grace, the Lord is with thee. Blessed art thou amongst women, and blessed is the fruit of thy womb, Jesus.
1: Holy Mary, Mother of God, pray for us sinners, now and at the hour of our death. Amen.
2: Mary, full of grace, the Lord is with thee. Blessed art thou amongst women, and blessed is the fruit of thy womb, Jesus.
1: Holy Mary, Mother of God, pray for us sinners, now and at the hour of our death. Amen.
2: Hail Mary, full of grace, the Lord is with thee. Blessed art thou amongst women, and blessed is the fruit of thy womb, Jesus.
1: Holy Mary, Mother of God, pray for us sinners, now and at the hour of our death. Amen.
2: Hail Mary, full of grace, the Lord is with thee. Blessed art thou amongst women, and blessed is the fruit of thy womb, Jesus.
1: Holy Mary, Mother of God, pray for us sinners, now and at the hour of our death. Amen.
2: Hail Mary, full of grace, the Lord is with thee. Blessed art thou amongst women, and blessed is the fruit of thy womb, Jesus.
1: Holy Mary, Mother of God, pray for us sinners, now and at the hour of our death. Amen.
2: Hail Mary, full of grace, the Lord is with thee. Blessed art thou amongst women, and blessed is the fruit of thy womb, Jesus.
1: Holy Mary, Mother of God, pray for us sinners, now and at the hour of our death. Amen.
2: Mary, full of grace, the Lord is with thee. Blessed art thou amongst women, and blessed is the fruit of thy womb, Jesus.
1: Holy Mary, Mother of God, pray for us sinners.

0: Jesus.
1: Forgive us our sins, save us from fire and hell. And lead all souls to heaven, especially those most in need of thy mercy.
2: The fifth sovereign mystery is the crucifixion and death of our Lord. Our Father, who art in heaven, hallowed be thy name. Thy kingdom come, thy will be done on earth as it is in heaven.
0: Give us this day our daily bread, and forgive us our trespasses, as we forgive those who trespass against us. And lead us not into temptation, but deliver us from evil. Amen.
2: Hail Mary, full of grace, the Lord is with thee. Blessed art thou amongst women, and blessed is the fruit of thy womb, Jesus.
0: Holy Mary, Mother of God, pray for us sinners, now at the hour of our death. Amen.
2: Hail Mary, full of grace, the Lord is with thee. Blessed art thou amongst women, and blessed is the fruit of thy womb, Jesus.
0: Holy Mary, Mother of God, pray for us sinners, now at the hour of our death. Amen.
2: Hail Mary, full of grace, the Lord is with thee. Blessed art thou amongst women, and blessed is the fruit of thy womb, Jesus.
0: Holy Mary, Mother of God, pray for us sinners, now at the hour of our death. Amen.
2: Hail Mary, full of grace, the Lord is with thee. Blessed art thou amongst women, and blessed is the fruit of thy womb, Jesus.
0: Holy Mary, Mother of God, pray for us sinners, now at the hour of our death. Amen.
2: Hail Mary, full of grace, the Lord is with thee. Blessed art thou amongst women, and blessed is the fruit of thy womb, Jesus.
0: Holy Mary, Mother of God, pray for us sinners, now at the hour of our death. Amen.
2: Hail Mary, full of grace, the Lord is with thee. Blessed art thou amongst women, and blessed is the fruit of thy womb, Jesus.
0: Holy Mary, Mother of God, pray for us sinners, now at the hour of our death. Amen.
2: Hail Mary, full of grace, the Lord is with thee. Blessed art thou amongst women, and blessed is the fruit of thy womb, Jesus.
0: Holy Mary, Mother of God, pray for us sinners, now at the hour of our death. Amen.
2: Hail Mary, full of grace, the Lord is with thee. Blessed art thou amongst women, and blessed is the fruit of thy womb, Jesus.
0: Holy Mary, Mother of God, pray for us sinners, now at the hour of our death. Amen.
2: Hail Mary, full of grace, the Lord is with thee. Blessed art thou amongst women, and blessed is the fruit of thy womb, Jesus.
0: Holy Mary, Mother of God, pray for us sinners, now at the hour of our death. Amen.
2: Hail Mary, full of grace, the Lord is with thee. Blessed art thou amongst women, and blessed is the fruit of thy womb, Jesus.

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0: Our Father who art in heaven, hallowed be thy name. Thy kingdom come, thy will be done on earth as it is in heaven.
1: Give us this day our daily bread, and forgive us our trespasses, as we forgive those who trespass against us. And lead us not into temptation,
0: but deliver us from evil. Hail Mary, full of grace, the Lord is with thee. Blessed art thou amongst women, and blessed is the fruit of thy womb, Jesus. Hail Mary, full of grace, the Lord is with thee. Blessed art thou amongst women, and blessed is the fruit of thy womb, Jesus.
1: Holy Mary, Mother of God, pray for us sinners now.
0: Hail Mary, full of grace, the Lord is with thee. Blessed art thou amongst women, and blessed is the fruit of thy womb, Jesus.
1: Holy Mary,

0: First glorious mystery, the resurrection. Our Father, who art in heaven, hallowed be thy name. Thy kingdom come, thy will be done on earth as it is in heaven. Hail Mary, full of grace, the Lord is with thee. Blessed art thou amongst women, and blessed is the fruit of thy womb, Jesus.
1: Holy Mary, Mother of God,
0: pray for us. Hail Mary, full of grace, the Lord is with thee. Blessed art thou amongst women, and blessed is the fruit of thy womb, Jesus.
1: Holy Mary, Mother of God, pray for us.
0: Hail Mary, full of grace, the Lord is with thee. Blessed art thou amongst women, and blessed is the fruit of thy womb, Jesus.
1: Holy Mary,
0: Hail Mary, full of grace, the Lord is with thee. Blessed art thou amongst women, and blessed is the fruit of thy womb, Jesus.
1: Holy Mary, Mother
0: of God, pray for us sinners now and at the hour of our death. Amen. Hail Mary, full of grace, the Lord is with thee. Blessed art thou amongst women, and blessed is the fruit of thy womb, Jesus.
1: Holy Mary, Mother of God, pray for us.
0: Hail Mary, full of grace, the Lord is with thee. Blessed art thou amongst women, and blessed is the fruit of thy womb, Jesus.
1: Holy Mary, Mother of God,
0: Hail Mary, full of grace, the Lord is with thee. Blessed art thou amongst women, and blessed is the fruit of thy womb, Jesus.
1: Holy Mary, Mother of God, pray for us
0: sinners now. Hail Mary, full of grace, the Lord is with thee. Blessed art thou amongst women, and blessed is the fruit of thy womb, Jesus.
1: Holy Mary, Mother of God, pray for us sinners now.
0: Hail Mary, full of grace, the Lord is with thee. Blessed art thou amongst women, and blessed is the fruit of thy womb, Jesus.
1: Holy Mary, Mother of God, pray for us sinners now.
0: Hail Mary, full of grace, the Lord is with thee. Blessed art thou amongst women, and blessed is the fruit of thy womb, Jesus.
1: Holy Mary,

0: Jesus.
1: The second glorious mystery is the Ascension. Our Father who art in heaven, hallowed be thy name. Thy kingdom come, thy will be done on earth as it is in heaven.
0: Give us this day our daily bread, and forgive us our trespasses, as we forgive those who trespass against us. And lead us not into temptation, but deliver us from evil.
1: Hail Mary, full of grace, the Lord is with thee. Blessed art thou amongst women, and blessed is the fruit of thy womb, Jesus.
0: Holy Mary, Mother of God, pray for us sinners now and at the hour of our death.
1: Hail Mary, full of grace, the Lord is with thee. Blessed art thou amongst women, and blessed is the fruit of thy womb, Jesus.
0: Holy Mary, Mother of God, pray for us sinners now and at the hour of our death.
1: Hail Mary, full of grace, the Lord is with thee. Blessed art thou amongst women, and blessed is the fruit of thy womb, Jesus.
0: Holy Mary, Mother of God, pray for us sinners now and at the hour of our death.
1: Hail Mary, full of grace, the Lord is with thee. Blessed art thou amongst women, and blessed is the fruit of thy womb, Jesus.
0: Holy Mary, Mother of God, pray for us sinners now and at the hour of our death.
1: Hail Mary, full of grace, the Lord is with thee. Blessed art thou amongst women, and blessed is the fruit of thy womb.

0: Hail Mary, full of grace, the Lord is with thee. Blessed art thou amongst women, and blessed is the fruit of thy womb, Jesus.
1: Holy Mary, Mother of God, pray for us sinners
0: now and at the hour of our death. Hail Mary, full of grace, the Lord is with thee. Blessed art thou amongst women, and blessed is the fruit of thy womb, Jesus.
1: Holy Mary, Mother of God, pray for us sinners now and at the hour of our death.
0: Hail Mary, full of grace, the Lord is with thee. Blessed art thou amongst women, and blessed is the fruit of thy womb, Jesus.
1: Holy Mary, Mother of God, pray for us sinners now and at the hour of our death.
0: Hail Mary, full of grace, the Lord is with thee. Blessed art thou amongst women, and blessed is the fruit of thy womb, Jesus.
1: Holy Mary, Mother of God, pray for us sinners now and at the hour of our death.
0: Hail Mary, full of grace, the Lord is with thee. Blessed art thou amongst women, and blessed is the fruit of thy womb, Jesus.
1: Holy Mary, Mother of God, pray for us sinners now and at the hour of our death.

0: The third glorious mystery is the descent of the Holy Ghost upon the apostles of Mary. Our Father, who art in heaven, hallowed be thy name. Thy kingdom come, thy will be done on earth as it is in heaven.
1: Give us this day our daily bread, and forgive us our trespasses, as we forgive
0: Hail Mary, full of grace, the Lord is with thee. Blessed art thou amongst women, and blessed is the fruit of thy womb, Jesus.
1: Holy Mary, Mother of God, pray for us sinners now and at the hour of our death.
0: Hail Mary, full of grace, the Lord is with thee. Blessed art thou amongst women, and blessed is the fruit of thy womb, Jesus.
1: Holy Mary, Mother of God, pray for us sinners now and at the hour of our death.
0: Hail Mary, full of grace, the Lord is with thee. Blessed art thou amongst women, and blessed is the fruit of thy womb, Jesus.
1: Holy Mary, Mother of God, pray for us sinners now and at
0: Hail Mary, full of grace, the Lord is with thee. Blessed art thou amongst women, and blessed is the fruit of thy womb, Jesus.
1: Holy Mary, Mother of God, pray for us sinners now and at
0: Hail Mary, full of grace, the Lord is with thee. Blessed art thou amongst women, and blessed is the fruit of thy womb, Jesus.
1: Holy Mary, Mother of God, pray for us sinners now and at
0: Hail Mary, full of grace, the Lord is with thee. Blessed art thou amongst women, and blessed is the fruit of thy womb, Jesus.
1: Holy Mary, Mother of God, pray for us sinners now and at the hour of our death.
0: Hail Mary, full of grace, the Lord is with thee. Blessed art thou amongst women, and blessed is the fruit of thy womb, Jesus.
1: Holy Mary, Mother of God, pray for us sinners now and at the hour of our death.
0: Hail Mary, full of grace, the Lord is with thee. Blessed art thou amongst women, and blessed is the fruit of thy womb, Jesus.
1: Holy Mary, Mother of God, pray for us sinners now and at
0: Hail Mary, full of grace, the Lord is with thee. Blessed art thou amongst women, and blessed is the fruit of thy womb, Jesus.
1: Holy Mary, Mother of God, pray for us sinners now and at
0: Hail Mary, full of grace, the Lord is with thee. Blessed art thou amongst women, and blessed is the fruit of thy womb, Jesus.
1: Holy Mary, Mother of God, pray for us sinners now and at

0: Jesus.
1: Forgive us our sins, save us from the fire of hell. Lead all souls to heaven, especially
0: those who are most in need of mercy. The fourth glorious mystery is the Assumption. Our Father, who art in heaven, hallowed be thy name. Thy kingdom come, thy will be done on earth as it is in heaven.
1: Give us this day our daily bread, and forgive us our trespasses, as we forgive those who trespass against us. And lead us not into temptation, but deliver us from evil.
0: Hail Mary, full of grace, the Lord is with thee. Blessed art thou among women, and blessed is the fruit of thy womb, Jesus.
1: Holy Mary, Mother of God, pray for us sinners, now and at the
0: hour of our death. Hail Mary, full of grace, the Lord is with thee. Blessed art thou among women, and blessed is the fruit of thy womb, Jesus.
1: Holy Mary, Mother of God, pray for us sinners, now and at the hour of our death.
0: Hail Mary, full of grace, the Lord is with thee. Blessed art thou among women, and blessed is the fruit of thy womb, Jesus.
1: Holy Mary, Mother of God, pray for us sinners, now and at the hour of our death.
0: Hail Mary, full of grace, the Lord is with thee. Blessed art thou among women, and blessed is the fruit of thy womb, Jesus.
1: Holy Mary, Mother of God, pray for us sinners,
0: Hail Mary, full of grace, the Lord is with thee. Blessed art thou among women, and blessed is the fruit of thy womb, Jesus.
1: Holy Mary, Mother of God, pray for us sinners, now and at the hour of our death.
0: Hail Mary, full of grace, the Lord is with thee. Blessed art thou among women, and blessed is the fruit of thy womb, Jesus.
1: Holy Mary, Mother of God, pray for us sinners, now and at the hour of our death.
0: Hail Mary, full of grace, Lord is with thee. Blessed art thou among women, and blessed is the fruit of thy womb, Jesus.
1: Holy Mary, Mother of God, pray for us sinners, now and at the hour of our death.
0: Hail Mary, full of grace, Lord is with thee. Blessed art thou among women, and blessed is the fruit of thy womb, Jesus.
1: Holy Mary, Mother of God, pray for us sinners, now and at the hour of our death.
0: Hail Mary, full of grace, Lord is with thee. Blessed art thou among women, and blessed is the fruit of thy womb, Jesus.
1: Holy Mary, Mother of God, pray for us sinners, now and at the hour of our death.
0: Hail Mary, full of grace, Lord is with thee. Blessed art thou among women, and blessed is the fruit of thy womb, Jesus.
1: Holy Mary, Mother of God, pray for us sinners, now and at the hour of our death.

0: Jesus.
1: Forgive us our sins.
2: The fifth, glorious is the coronation. Our Father, who art in heaven, hallowed be thy name. Thy kingdom come, thy will be done on earth as it is in heaven.
1: Give us this
2: day
1: our daily bread, and forgive us our trespasses, as we forgive those who trespass against us. And lead us not into temptation, but deliver us from evil.
2: Hail Mary, full of grace, the Lord is with thee. Blessed art thou amongst women, and blessed is the fruit of thy womb, Jesus.
1: Holy Mary, Mother of God, pray for us sinners, now and at the hour of our death.
2: Hail Mary, full of grace, the Lord is with thee. Blessed art thou amongst women, and blessed is the fruit of thy womb, Jesus.
1: Holy Mary, Mother of God, pray for us sinners, now and at the hour of our death.
2: Hail Mary, full of grace, the Lord is with thee. Blessed art thou amongst women, and blessed is the fruit of thy womb, Jesus.
1: Holy Mary, Mother of God, pray for us sinners, now and at the hour of our death.
2: Full of grace, the Lord is with thee. Blessed art thou amongst women, and blessed is the fruit of thy womb, Jesus.
1: Holy Mary, Mother of God, pray for us sinners, now and at the hour of our death.
2: Hail Mary, full of grace, the Lord is with thee. Blessed art thou amongst women, and blessed is the fruit of thy womb, Jesus.
1: Holy Mary, Mother of God, pray for us sinners, now and at the hour of our death.
2: Hail Mary, full of grace, the Lord is with thee. Blessed art thou amongst women, and blessed is the fruit of thy womb, Jesus.
1: Holy Mary, Mother of God, pray for us sinners, now and at the hour of our death.
2: Hail Mary, full of grace, the Lord is with thee. Blessed art thou amongst women, and blessed is the fruit of thy womb, Jesus.
1: Holy Mary, Mother of God, pray for us sinners, now and at the hour of our death.
2: Hail Mary, full of grace, the Lord is with thee. Blessed art thou amongst women, and blessed is the fruit of thy womb, Jesus.
1: Holy Mary, Mother of God, pray for us sinners, now and at the hour of our death.
2: Blessed art thou amongst women, and blessed is the fruit of thy womb, Jesus.
1: Holy Mary, Mother of God, pray for us sinners, now and at the hour of our death.
2: Hail Mary, full of grace, the Lord is with thee. Blessed art thou amongst women, and blessed is the fruit of thy womb, Jesus.
1: Holy Mary,

0: Forgive us our sins, and save us from the fire of hell. Lead all souls to heaven, especially those who need mercy. Hail, Holy Queen, Mother of Mercy, and Mother of Christ, and Sons of God. To thee we cry out, our precious Son of God. To thee we send up our sighs, mourning, and weeping, and our fountain of tears. Turn the most gracious heaven to thee, and to the mercy of the Lord. And after this, thy grace thou hast shown unto us the blessed fruit of thy womb, Jesus. Upon the blood of thy Son, Jesus, and the Lord.
1: Pray for us, O Holy Mother of God. Let us pray. O God, whose only begotten Son, by his life, death, and resurrection, hath purchased for us the rewards of eternal salvation, grant, we beseech thee, as a meditating upon these mysteries of the Most Holy Rosary of the Blessed Virgin Mary, we may imitate what they contain and obtain what they promise, through the same Christ our Lord.
2: Amen. Concerning cell phones, I want to discourage you and tell you you shouldn't bring your cell phone into the church to read like a missile. You don't want to be using that as your missile. Why is that? Well, first of all, it's not becoming to the house of God. And you can imagine if the priest and I were using an iPad at the altar instead of the missal, that's really off-putting and not very respectful. We would drag the electronic world right into the sanctuary and right to the altar for sacrifice. And yet you're in the sacrifice, you're in the sanctuary of God, and you're attending Mass. So I discourage you from using your cell phone and may become a little more serious on my prohibition on that. But right now, I want you to take the initiative to use your missal. The missal is the book given to us by the church to follow the Mass, to learn the prayers, to receive the graces that come through this particular day. It would be better to pray your rosary than to read your electronic phone. And another reason, dear faithful, is the example we give to our children. And to all of those who come to church, we're often telling them, we often know, we read, we study, how these things impose themselves into our families, into our schools. And can you imagine that? If at home it's a cell phone, at school it's the iPad, and at church it's again the cell phone, we're never free of it. It follows us everywhere. It's as though that's our new way of looking through life. And it's really condemning of the mind. And plus, think of the distractions that come through it. Not only might have Father Johnson get mad at you if it rings, but the little text pops up. Oh, I just got to check and see who that is. Oh, a new email came through. Oh. And we're always looking at that screen. We're always going to see the things that notify us. And then we could go into all the other reasons maybe it's not so good, such as, do we want the government and the cell phone companies to always be tracking where we are, where we sat in the church and what we said? Do we want that always that imposition in our faith and in our life? I don't. So I think we really need to move away from it. And lastly, is just the delight of reading a book over looking at the phone. And I can tell you that's so true to me and reading my breviary. Sometimes I have to use a phone in traveling to the airport or when it's dark outside because I don't have a flashlight. The light is better coming right from the text, right? But when I go back to my breviary, just like reading the Bible, it's different. It's a different sensation, a different delight. There's a certain grace given by God by reading the official text of the church, which is the Missal. So I ask you to take these things into consideration and get away from those electronics following you into church and buy and use the missals. You know how often we find missals hanging around the church that nobody claims? It's a whole stack of them in the main office. And so I let them sit there for a little bit. Then I have a special sale at half price for those who may need a missal. But how can we buy our missal and not use it, or not buy a missal and figure that we're going to attend the Mass properly? We should not be twiddling our thumbs or picking our fingers at Mass. We should be following the Mass and not through the phone.
3: The Seven Sorrows Devotion. According to St. Elizabeth of Hungary, those who invoke the Heavenly Mother through her sorrows will obtain true sorrow for their sins before death. Our Savior will protect them in their tribulations, especially at the hour of death. He will impress upon them the memory of his passion and will reward them for it in heaven. He will commit such devout servants to the hands of Mary that she may dispose of them according to her pleasure and obtain for them all the graces she desires. According to St. Bridget of Sweden, the Blessed Mother promises seven graces to those who honor her daily by saying seven Hail Marys while meditating on her sorrows. I will give peace to their families. They will be enlightened about the divine mysteries. I will console them in their pains and I will accompany them in their work. I will give them as much as they ask for, as long as it does not interfere with the adorable will of my divine Son or the sanctification of their souls. I will defend them in their spiritual battles with the infernal enemy, and I will protect them at every instant of their lives. I will visibly help them at the moment of their death. They will see the face of their mother. I have obtained this grace from my divine Son, that those who propagate this devotion to my tears and sorrows will be taken directly from this earthly life to eternal happiness, since all their sins will be forgiven, and my Son will be their eternal consolation and joy. Mary's seven sorrows, in the name of the Father, and of the Son, and of the Holy Ghost, amen. Number one, the prophecy. The prophet Simeon tells the Blessed Mary that a sword of sorrow will pierce her soul because of her new baby son. Hail Mary, full of grace, the Lord is with thee. Blessed art thou among women, and blessed is the fruit of thy womb, Jesus. Holy Mary, Mother of God, pray for us sinners now and at the hour of our death. Amen. Number two, the flight. The Holy Family must flee in the night to Egypt to escape the mass murder of the newborn children of Israel. Hail Mary, full of grace, the Lord is with thee. Blessed art thou among women, and blessed is the fruit of thy womb, Jesus. Holy Mary, Mother of God, pray for us sinners now and at the hour of our death. Amen. Number three, the search. For three long days and nights, Mary and Joseph search for their missing child who is lost without a trace. Hail Mary, full of grace, the Lord is with thee. Blessed art thou among women, and blessed is the fruit of thy womb, Jesus. Holy Mary, Mother of God, pray for us sinners now and at the hour of our death. Amen. Number four, the meeting. Mary sees her son, Jesus, all crushed, torn, broken, and bleeding as he carries the cross upon which he will soon be brutally hung. Hail Mary, full of grace, the Lord is with thee. Blessed art thou among women, and blessed is the fruit of thy womb, Jesus. Holy Mary, Mother of God, pray for us sinners now and at the hour of our death. Amen. Number five, the death. Mary's blood-soaked son is nailed to his cross, tortured, mocked, and spit upon by those for whose love he dies thirsting. Hail Mary, full of grace, the Lord is with thee. Blessed art thou among women, and blessed is the fruit of thy womb, Jesus. Holy Mary, Mother of God, pray for us sinners now and at the hour of our death. Amen. Number six, the piercing. Jesus' heart is torn open by a lance to prove his death before he is taken down from the cross and laid in the arms of his mother. Hail Mary, full of grace, the Lord is with thee. Blessed art thou among women, and blessed is the fruit of thy womb, Jesus. Holy Mary, Mother of God, pray for us sinners now and at the hour of our death. Amen. Number seven, the burial. Mary's pale and lifeless son is taken from her arms and placed in a cold rock tomb, and the entrance is closed and sealed. Hail Mary, full of grace, the Lord is with thee. Blessed art thou among women, and blessed is the fruit of thy womb, Jesus. Holy Mary, Mother of God, pray for us sinners now and at the hour of our death. Amen. In the name of the Father, and of the Son, and of the Holy Ghost. Amen.
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